0: The Big Apple finally on top of the basketball world after 53 years.
1: The New York Knicks won their first NBA championship Saturday night since 1973. The Knicks beat the Western Conference champion San Antonio Spurs at the Alamo City 94-90 in Game 5. Knicks captain and guard Jalen Brunson won the NBA Finals MVP award. Brunson led his Knicks with 45 points in this game. Brunson scored 13 straight points in the fourth quarter.
0: Correspondent Andrew Stewart reporting. Beloved movie critic and arts reporter for the Today Show, Gene Shalit, has died. He was 100 years old, known for his wild hair, oversized handlebar mustache, and love for puns. Shalit joined Today in 1970 and became arts editor in 1973. More on these stories at townhall.com.

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1: Good morning and welcome to the talk show, All Things Moore County. Dorothy, about 18 months ago,
2: okay,
1: in December of 2024, we did a show with my guest, and
2: okay,
1: I thought the show was the pinnacle of her high school career.
2: I'm guessing you're wrong.
1: Completely dead wrong. I said, well, Gabby Brunson, Gabriella Brunson, was my guest.
2: Mm-hmm.
1: She was 15 at the time. She is 17 now, about to turn 18 in September. And I thought we had seen the last of her. She had.
2: I doubt that.
1: Well, we talked a lot about Gabby. We talked a lot about your accomplishments up to that point. Mm-hmm. And according to my measuring scale, you had completely filled your resume, and you were done, and you were on your way to bigger and better things. But you just finished your junior year in high school,
2: mm-hmm,
1: and in the last 18 months, we have a ton to catch up on, and I don't know how many pages you're going to have on your resume, but it's a hell of a lot more than I ever had on mine. We talked in the last show about some of your inspirations,
2: mm-hmm,
1: as a young child and getting started singing and acting and dancing. So the last 18 or so months have brought some very significant changes that really necessitated us getting back together again. And now you're 17 and you have some plans going forward that most juniors in high school don't have to contemplate this summer, but you're in the middle of a huge transition.
2: Mm-hmm.
1: You want to talk a little bit about it?
3: Well, this upcoming year, for my senior year, I am going to be going to University of North Carolina School of the Arts high school drama program, which is the top three conservatory, like, for drama in the world. Me and along with 19 other students were accepted.
1: Right.
3: And it's a very competitive program that I am lucky enough to get accepted into.
1: Was it because they saw the show you did with us in December of 2024?
3: Oh, I'm sure it is.
1: That was it. That,
3: mm-hmm,
1: put you over the top.
3: Yeah, of course.
1: So tell me about the process of how that interview went, and how was it an invitation you got? How did that all work?
3: Okay, so the audition process, I started preparing for it probably, I would say, like November or October of 2025.
1: Okay.
3: Just kind of getting together, because you needed two monologues and then a portion of a song that you had to sing. So I started preparing all of that with my vocal coach, Liz Cox. She is a very amazing vocal coach that I started working with,
1: mm-hmm,
3: right here in Moore County.
1: We like plugs.
3: Mm-hmm.
1: Mm-hmm.
3: Shameless plug.
1: Mm-hmm.
3: Liz Cox Music Studios.
1: There you go.
3: And then I started working with an acting coach as well, and he helped me with my two monologues that I picked out.
1: This was to audition for the school?
3: Yes, just to audition for the school.
1: Okay.
3: And basically just working on that multiple times a week all throughout the couple months. And then I was supposed to audition in February, but then the snow happened.
1: Okay.
3: So I couldn't go audition in February.
1: Okay. Where did you go to audition?
3: Winston-Salem, on campus.
1: Okay.
3: So the campus is in Winston-Salem. I went in and I auditioned in March,
1: mm-hmm,
3: I believe.
1: Okay.
3: There was probably about 40 other kids there. Another student that was accepted that goes to Pinecrest, her name is Amelia Kazmarek. She was also there that day.
1: Mm-hmm.
3: And we go in and we audition in front of Miss Maggie. She is the director of the program, and she is amazing. She... It's just very supportive, and it's probably one of the most nervous I've ever been for an audition. But then the second I started talking to Maggie, she, like, just all of my nerves just went away.
1: Okay, so you had the opportunity to select two monologues that you selected.
3: Me and my acting coach, yes.
1: Okay, so what did you select and why? And tell me about the monologues.
3: Okay.
1: You wanted to play to your strength.
3: Yes, okay. So one of my monologues is from this, like, play that is not very known. It's called Dogface, and it's about this girl, and this was my dramatic monologue, because you had to have two contrasting monologues.
1: Okay.
3: So one comedic and one dramatic.
1: Okay.
3: Is what I did.
1: Okay.
3: And I did the monologue Dogface, and it was about this girl who, whenever she was younger, she was attacked by a dog, so everybody called her Dogface, and she only had one friend who was a guy. And then whenever they were in high school, they went to this party together, and he kissed her and then started, like, just ignoring her the day after that. And the monologue is her confronting him, being like, why did you do this?
1: And then ignore me.
3: Yeah. I'm trying to remember what my comedic monologue was, because I haven't looked at it since I auditioned.
1: Well, but you picked two.
3: Yes.
1: And that's what you presented.
3: Mm-hmm.
1: And you also had a singing.
3: Yes, I also had a singing. So I sang Alyssa Green from The Prom.
1: Okay.
3: Which is about this girl who isn't very accepted by her family.
1: Okay.
3: And her parents are very, like, you have to be perfect. You have to do, like, everything in the way that we want you to do it. You have to be exactly our vision. And it's just another, like, kind of dramatic teenage thing.
1: How many roles in high school, how many plays have you been involved in?
3: Okay, in high school?
1: Yeah, 3 years. We're talking 3 years.
3: Oh, gosh. Okay. I have to count on my hands. So I did my theater one show, and then I had two shows over the summer, and then I did a musical. So there's four for my freshman year.
1: Okay.
3: And then had my theater two show, and I did the musical, and then I had two more shows over the summer. So that's eight for my sophomore year.
1: Okay.
3: And then had the musical. So probably about nine.
1: Okay, but the production of Mean Girls,
3: yes,
1: was the one that sort of topped everything off for you.
3: Yes.
1: And that was the one that provided the bridge to the school, to the special school?
3: No.
1: Okay.
3: So the auditioning for UNCSA was something just completely separate from, like, Pinecrest.
1: Okay.
3: It's something like Mr. Faw, he's our drama.
1: Yeah.
3: He, like, obviously helped out with and, like, supporting us through the audition process, everyone who was auditioning. But our acceptance was based off of our artistic statement, which is, like, this about one page paper that we had to write about, like, why we do the arts and what it means to us to be an artist.
1: Yeah.
3: And then our monologue and then our resume. And actually a cool thing about Miss Maggie is before she got accepted into the drama program herself, she actually went to Pinecrest.
1: Oh, did she really?
3: Yes. So that's something that's super cool.
1: Oh, okay. Small world.
3: Yeah. So that's something that we actually talked about during my audition slot, where she was, like, saying, like, you go to Pinecrest. And
1: so what's the main difference between the last time you were on the show and today, in terms of your drive, your motivation, and your goals? Because you seem as directed as you could possibly be. I mean, super hyper-focused,
3: mm-hmm,
1: on a goal, right? It's almost like you have blinders on.
3: Yeah, I think now a lot of the drive that I had before at my last interview,
1: yeah,
3: is what's gotten me to where I am right now. Like, because I've had so many things happen for me, especially just in the past 6 months of my, like, high school career in drama. And it's all because of that girl that I was 18 months ago who was so driven to make it happen. And I'm still driven to make it happen. And just because I've gotten into UNCSA, and then I was nominated for DPAC Rising Stars, which I'm sure we'll get into later.
1: Yes.
3: That doesn't mean that it's over. Like, I still have so much higher to go.
1: Okay, so this was not just a three-year high school resume. Your experience in the arts go back to the time I saw a social media post. You were like six.
3: Oh, gosh.
1: Or five. You were out there singing on stage. This goes back to elementary school.
3: Mm-hmm. My mom has been very recently reposting a lot of videos of me from whenever I was very young, just starting in like theater and stuff. So what got me started into theater was the PAWS program that Miss Kirsten Foyles runs.
1: Yes.
3: And it's still around today, and yes. I want to go and say hi to the kids at some point.
1: Yes. She would love that.
3: Yes.
1: because she's real big into mentoring mm-hmm. and coaching, and I think she takes a lot of pride in who you've become. Right, and then to show them off, show you off to those students mm-hmm. would mean a lot.
3: Yes, she is actually in my artistic statement because without Miss Kirsten, I probably wouldn't have gotten into the arts or not been as driven with the arts as I am today if it weren't for her.
1: So like, you know, people need to know that Kirsten was the lead real estate attorney at Thigpen and Jenkins. And between Kirsten and your mom, I've known them 25 years. And when Kirsten told me in 2005 or 2006 she was not going to be staying, I said, "How can you do this to me? You, my attorney, she's gone. I love her. We keep in very close mm-hmm. touch, but she has kept a very strong presence." And she's known you since the day you were born,
3: yep.
1: right? And she and your mom go a long way back.
3: Mm-hmm.
1: So it's really interesting that she is such a part of your life today. Here you are at 17, ready to become 18.
3: Mm-hmm.
1: So did you always know, I mean, from a young age, that this is what you wanted to do?
3: I don't think so. Like, whenever I was really young, I, like, probably, like, 5 and 6, like elementary school age, I was going back and forth between like running track and like Healthy Kids Running Series and stuff and playing softball, but also doing the stuff with Miss Kirsten at PAWS. And then I did the Music Man in elementary school. And I was just trying to find like which one I liked more. And eventually it did. Probably like 5th grade to 6th grade, it turned over into like the arts is what I want to do. And I started going to Stars Charter School, which I had a wonderful time.
1: How many years were you there?
3: I was only there for 3. I was going to go there for high school, but my 8th grade year, the high school shut down because there wasn't enough students there. But I mean, everything happens for a reason. And I ended up going to Pinecrest and working in like this massive theater program, especially for a public school
1: right.
3: that Mr. Faw has built.
1: He has been on the show often. He has been a very staple fixture at Pinecrest,
3: mm-hmm.
1: and he has influenced a lot of students that have come through
3: mm-hmm.
1: the halls. You're not the first who has appeared on the show, but you're probably one of the most memorable. When we come back in the second set, I'm going to ask you a question now, but ask you to think about it before
3: okay.
1: we come back. So the question is, how do you quantify the amount of support that you have received from your family to get to where we are today? That's the question. We'll have 60 seconds to think about it, and we'll come back. This is All Things More County, Gabriella, we're going to call you now. Brunson, Gabby Brunson is our guest for the entire hour. This is All Things More County.

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0: Welcome back to All Things Moore County. I didn't even want the kick-in music to go on because I have so much to talk to Gabby about, Dorothy. Gabby Brunson is our guest. She's become a very accomplished singer, actor, and dancer, and as she approaches her senior year in high school, she'll be going to a special program in Winston-Salem where she'll be graduating next year around this time. Mm-hmm. And this was earned. And it's a culmination of a lot of years of support. And I will tell you, and I just want to set this up a little, both my parents are gone. When I was your age, I was nowhere where you are, as accomplished, as focused. And I always disagreed with my parents. And no matter what they said, if they said black, I said white. If they tried to teach me a life lesson, I rolled my eyes. I was too willful. And now I look back on both my parents, how great they were, how patient they were. And sometimes kids don't get how patient parents are when it's happening, but they get that when they look back over time. So that was my experience. Of course, I was able to make amends with my parents in time before they left us. So you're in a situation at 17 where you have been working with your mom almost like a team for how many years?
1: Probably since the honestly, since I started taking dance classes at 3. Like, she, before I could drive, she was the one driving me everywhere. She was always the one keeping up with my schedule because I didn't know it myself, and I still barely know it myself. And she just drives me everywhere. And then whenever I could finally drive, and she got a little bit of weight lifted off of her shoulders, not having to waste all of her gas on driving me around, she still texts me, like, making sure, like, hey, you have this, this, and this today. Because I stay busy. I don't know how to just sit down and hang out.
0: Always, were you always like that?
1: Yes, I've always been like that. I hate not having something to do. I always have to have something to do.
0: The amount of coaching and listening and advice that she gave you over all the years in the car, maybe when you were in tears and you tripped over your feet and something didn't go well, she was always there to, mm-hmm. Yeah. How do you quantify that? How do you put that into a thank you package?
1: There isn't a way to get all of it in one. It's just something that you have to do over time, and just here and there show, like, your parents, like, that you appreciate how much they've supported you and how you treat them with grace and understand that everything they do to help you. And
0: you know that.
1: Yes. And even whenever it gets frustrating, and I mean, being a teenager, like, sometimes you lash out, and even if you don't mean to, but still going back.
0: I taught that class. Yeah,
1: mm-hmm. And still going back and apologizing later, saying that you were wrong, like, still understanding that they're your parents and they just want what's best for you and they want you to take care of yourself and that they love you, and you need to make sure that they know that you love them.
0: Yeah, you know, the most important thing to say to a parent is not that I love you, it's to say that I know you love me. Mm-hmm. That means a whole lot more to a parent, that you could even recognize that at a young age like that. So Team Brunson, Team David is going to break up, though, here in a few weeks. When are you leaving for school?
1: So I leave to go move into my dorm August 13th, and then orientation is August 17th.
0: Okay, Winston-Salem is not a long way away. Mm-hmm. I have a feeling your mom will be going up and down the highway, but it's going to be different because you're going to be away a little bit. Mm-hmm. You'll miss each other.
1: Yeah.
0: Right?
1: That's one thing that I've kind of been struggling to deal with, just with the end of school. Like, I had my last exam yesterday.
0: Oh.
1: So I'm done with my time at Pinecrest. And there's been a lot of, like, lasts that I've had recently. And it's, like, it's just hard, all of the change that's happening. But I know that my mom's going to be there to support me through that. And even though we're going to be like hour and a half away from each other, almost 2 hours, she's still going to be like, hey, making sure you're keeping up with all your assignments and just checking on the parent portal. And they send out like a parent message every 3 weeks. And okay. I know she'll definitely be keeping track of that.
0: In addition to the training you're going to get your senior year, will you also have other classes that would be considered more of a traditional high school curriculum?
1: So how the school week looks is academic classes start at 8 a.m. and they go until 12:30. And it's like 55-minute blocks. And then from 12:30 to 1:30 is lunch.
0: Okay.
1: And then from 1:30 to 7:30 is all of your like acting and singing and dancing classes.
0: Okay.
1: One thing I'm really excited for, and this is something, this is a class that I actually learned about from one of the other high school drama students that are going. His name is Nick Sanchez. He was in Deepak Rising Stars with me. There's a clown class where we learn like plate spinning and juggling and stuff, and we get to go to children's hospitals and perform like for the children.
0: Okay.
1: That, and I'm very excited for that.
0: Talk to me a little bit about Deepak Rising Stars. What is it?
1: Okay, so Deepak Rising Stars is a program where the top 10 best actresses and the top 10 best actors for high school get nominated to go compete on the Durham Performing Arts Center stage for the title of Best Actor and Best Actress. And the two that get nominated from that get to move on to what's called the Jimmy Awards, which happens, and that's the national competition, and it happens on Broadway. And it's, I believe, like June 21st, something like that. And you just, you put together a whole, like, 2-hour show that you're judged live on. So basically how it works, how the show works is there's the opening number where you first enter, and we had a sold-out theater, so there was over 3,000 people there that we performed for, and it was an exhilarating experience just to run on the stage for the first time. And then after the opening number, we perform what's called a medley. So, like, I was nominated for Regina George for Mean Girls at Pinecrest.
0: Right.
1: And basically, everyone is nominated for a character, and they get to sing about a minute and 30 seconds of their character's song.
0: Okay.
1: And then it kind of, like, melds into the next person and the next person and the next person. And then we had our big Act One closing number, which we performed the title number from Fame.
0: Oh, wow.
1: Which was very fun. We were all dressed in 80s, like the high-cut leotards and the neon colors, and I had a side ponytail. It was very fun. And then after intermission, we performed new music from Ragtime. And then after that, there was a couple other performances from the ensemble.
0: Uh-huh.
1: And then we had the awards ceremony. And at the awards ceremony, there were 5 people who were awarded the New York Film Academy scholarship of $80,000. And I was one of the people who won that. It was me, Nick, Campbell, Ethan, and Gabe. We were the ones who were lucky enough to be awarded the $80,000 scholarship to NYFA.
0: That's crazy.
1: And then after that, there was,
0: put that dollar amount for each one of you,
1: mm-hmm.
0: won an $80,000 yes. scholarship. Wow. Will you be going to the New York Film?
1: I'm looking into it now. Since getting the scholarship, I've been looking more into their program, and I'm hoping, I haven't talked to my mom about it yet, but I'm hoping that we can take a trip up to New York City.
0: We can talk about it here, you and I, and then we can tell your mom what we've come up with mm-hmm. as a plan, and mm-hmm. then she just has to execute it,
1: mm-hmm.
0: right?
1: Exactly.
0: Easy. Talk to me about what you've learned in all these years about interpersonal relationships that you've had good, bad, indifferent, because you're in a competitive field, but you also have to have humility. Sometimes the highs are high, the lows may seem lower than low. How does that all balance out, and what have you learned about yourself through the competitive process in terms of the relationships that you formed?
1: Well, whenever we're talking about the lows, right, that's something that it's all about perseverance and just knowing, like, just because, oh, like, I didn't get cast as this lead, or, oh, like, my voice cracked on my big note in front of everyone. Like, during Mean Girls, whenever we were getting judged to see if, like, I could be nominated to go for Deepak Rising Stars, I was sick. And, like, I could barely sing, and it really, like, affected me during that time. But I still went on that stage, and I still did a good enough job that I was nominated.
0: Right.
1: Just because I persevered through
0: you
1: that.
0: You fought through it.
1: And then with relationships, it's just, whenever, especially, again, at Deepak, because my whole life has centered around Deepak these past couple months. Whenever you get to a level of competition like that, nobody sees it as a competition. Okay. We were all there, and we had a conversation about whoever wins deserves it. And whoever is going to the Jimmys is not just representing themselves. They're representing us.
0: Okay.
1: And we're happy for them.
0: Okay, good.
1: And that's kind of the mindset that you have to have.
0: So are petty jealousies a real thing, or?
1: Oh, 100%.
0: Okay.
1: Like, it's,
0: okay,
1: petty jealousies are 100% a real thing. And it's just, it's something that, again, you just have to ignore, and you have to stay professional about. Like, if somebody is being mean to you backstage and just, like, trying to make your life harder, all you have to do is just ignore it.
0: Yeah.
1: And just pretend like it's not there, because those types of people are just the people that are looking for a reaction.
0: Yeah.
1: And if you just don't give them one, they eventually give up.
0: Okay. You remind me of the track star who runs a track meet. And there are people in the stands. And you run around the track a few times, and you win the race. People go home. The lights at the track close down, and it's dark. And you are still running around the track through the night. No one's there, but you're still running. It just shows your determination and your grit that even though you won the race, you're still pushed to do more. Does that make sense? Yes.
1: You always, like, and that's the thing with the arts, is there's no such thing as perfection.
0: Right.
1: So you always have to train to do better.
0: Yes.
1: And one thing that I heard recently is, if you're the best one in the room, you're in the wrong room.
0: Oh, I love that.
1: I do too.
0: That is a, I love that. If you're the best one in the room, you need to up your company, up the grade of your company. Great. That's a good way to end this set. Gabby Brunson is our guest. I love that quote. I'm going to use that. I'm going to talk to my brokers about that one. This is All Things Mark Kenny. We'll be right back.

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Welcome back to All Things Moore County. Dorothy, Gabby blows me away. Her presence, her confidence, and her ability to, you know, take the bull by the horns. There aren't too many 17-year-olds that can come in here and lead a show. And I am so comfortable to let you do that. I have confidence in you to do that. Makes my job, although it's not a job, but it makes it so much easier. I do want to talk about your future plans. I do want to talk about some of the apprehensions and some of the anticipation of the upcoming year and what goes on beyond that. But I want you to talk to me a little bit. I got an email from your mom way back in September of last year. She was looking for a couple of restaurants.

0: Just a gift?
1: Yeah, that trip was amazing. We went there, and I got one of the big things that I got from that trip is what's called Laduca boots. So they're like the boots that the Rockettes wear on stage. So I went and I got that. Those were like $465 that I paid for. I paid for them.
0: Good.
1: With all of my Christmas money and my birthday money that I saved up. And then we went and we saw two shows. We saw The Outsiders and then we saw Chicago. And we got to sit front row for Chicago, which was so fun.
0: Right.
1: And the actress playing... why am I forgetting her name? Not Roxy, but the Velma. There we go. The actress playing Velma. Her name is Robin Herder. She gave me a rose at the end that that I still have. And that trip honestly just solidified to me that that's what I want to do the rest of my life. Because beforehand I was kind of just being like, well, I need to have like just. Make sure that I have a different degree and I'm not going to go into theater after college. I'm just going to go into forensic science because that's one of my like big interests is forensic science.
0: Really?
1: Yeah. But after New York, the first time I went, because I've gone to twice now in like 6 months of each other.
0: Didn't you go with a group of students?
1: Yes, I went with Encore, yeah.
0: In February?
1: Yes, in February I went with Encore. But after that that first trip, I was just like, this is where I want to be. It's where I want to live. It's what I want to do. I love it in New York City. And I love seeing the performances. And I can't even imagine what it would feel like to be on that stage performing on Broadway in front of thousands of people each night. Like, it's just, it solidified that that's what I want to do.
0: Have you talked to a lot of professional actors and actresses who have told you about the long, hard road it takes to get to that point? Because it's very challenging, it's very competitive.
1: Mm-hmm.
0: Very few people make it in that regard.
1: Mm-hmm.
0: It's a numbers game. You have a better chance to make a Major League Baseball team than you would to rise to a Broadway.
1: Mm-hmm.
0: You've heard that before.
1: Yes.
0: I think that's true.
1: Yeah, I've like talked at Stage Door with some of like famous actors and actresses and stuff that are on Broadway, and it's always just I always get the same thing where even though it's hard, if you truly love it, you'll make it happen.
0: Good for you.
1: Yeah, and one thing that I heard recently at DPAC is if you want to do something else, go do it. But if this is what you want,
0: right,
1: make it happen for yourself. And that's what I'm doing. I'm making it happen.
0: Okay. Tell me now, you're leaving on August 13th.
1: Yes.
0: Are you nervous? Are you full of a good anticipation? Do you have any thoughts that, oh my gosh, am I going to be good enough? Or... I am good enough, and yeah. I'm going to show everybody.
1: It's a little bit of everything. I'm super nervous to be away from home and not have my manager, my mom, right next to me.
0: She's my manager.
1: Yeah,
0: too,
1: telling me what to do when I need to do it. But I'm also excited to be surrounded by a ton of people that are just as, if not more, driven than me. And it goes back to that same thing of if you're the best in the room, you're not in the right room. And it's,
0: I love that
1: quote. And I'm going to be in a room of people who are the best, like from their schools, from their area. And it's something that me and Nick Sanchez talked about at DPAC, how here we learned so much, and like where we are in our community theaters, like we've learned so much, but we feel like we've soaked up all of the information that we can get. And we're not growing anymore. But once we get to a place like UNCSA where it's full of people that are just like sponges of information and you learn not only from your instructors, but the other actors and actresses around you.
0: Mm-hmm.
1: And there's just so much more information to soak up at a conservatory like that.
0: That's great. Okay. So a year from now, we're probably going to have you back on the show.
1: Mm-hmm.
0: And you will have graduated.
1: Mm-hmm.
0: In your senior year, what do you hope to be telling us a year from now? What are your goals today? as you look

0: forward?
1: My goals today are to get into college.
0: Right.
1: So UNCSA has a senior showcase where we kind of audition in front of colleges and just like companies and stuff like that. And I'm hoping to get into a good BFA program, either in-state or out-of-state. I'm looking at like Elon, Penn State, Michigan, Malloy, NYFA. But I'm also looking at places more locally like Meredith and Lease McRae.
0: Okay.
1: And just getting into college, getting my next step of my career, building more of a professional resume, and just like working professionally more than just like school and community theater.
0: And the scholarship that you want you can use at any of the schools that you're
1: So the scholarship that I want is only at NYFA. Yes. So it's an $80,000 scholarship to New York Film Academy.
0: Okay.
1: So that's super cool.
0: Is that part of the plan?
1: I'm looking into it.
0: That means maybe not.
1: Yeah. It's not my top one choice.
0: Okay.
1: But the more I look into it, the more I like it.
0: Okay.
1: And it wouldn't be super expensive of a college because, so in total, without the scholarship, the tuition is $160,000 for all 4 years.
0: Goodness.
1: But with the $80,000 scholarship, then it's $80,000. But then I also have a GI Bill.
0: Right.
1: So then I would only have to pay for one semester, which would be $20,000. So I'm getting a BFA worth $160,000 for $20,000.
0: Okay.
1: Which, some of the pretty good trade-off.
0: Some of the schools you mentioned are not urban schools. Penn State, I've spent a lot of time in State College in my earlier days. Meredith, Elon, I'm surprised that on that list are not some schools more in an urban area.
1: Yeah. Well, also, I forgot to mention Carnegie. I'm also looking at Carnegie.
0: Okay.
1: But Meredith, I'm actually touring on Friday.
0: Okay.
1: They offered me a $20,000 scholarship whenever I auditioned for them at College Day. Which is super cool for academics.
0: For academics?
1: Yes.
0: Nothing to do with the arts?
1: Not arts yet. I need to apply for their scholarship there. But for academics, they offered me a $20,000 scholarship because of my GPA.
0: My father offered colleges money to take me. We have a lot in common.
1: it's the truth. But yeah, so I'm touring Meredith. And Meredith right now is like my top school.
0: Meredith is your top school?
1: Yeah, because I don't want to go out of state necessarily.
0: Okay.
1: And maybe my mind will change next time I'm on I'm on the show and I'm like, well, actually I want to go to New York City right off the bat and I want to go to NYFA. But Meredith is my top school right now because I really like their BFA program. I really like their director whenever I met him. And as well as they allow for dual majoring, because yes, I want to get my BFA, but I also want to get my bachelor's in forensic science.
0: Tell me about that.
1: So I always do want to have a backup plan.
0: Yep.
1: And my backup plan is forensic science, working like criminology, crime scene tech, FBI.
0: Wow.
1: Which is just a whole other part of my life.
0: Right.
1: That's away from theater, but my number one like goal in life is to be on stage.
0: Okay.
1: And be in theater, because there was a conversation that I had around Christmas with a close friend of mine, and I was telling him about how I worry if I don't ever give theater a shot at working,
0: right,
1: that I'm going to regret it for the rest of my life.
0: It's good advice.
1: And he said, if you already feel that way, then you're going to regret it. So you need to give it a try.
0: Good advice. My parting gift to you before August 13th is a pair of really nice walking shoes, sneakers, because my prediction is in the next year, you're going to need them because of all the pivoting you're going to be doing. Mm-hmm. Things change so quickly. perspectives change. I'd love to have you back in a year and see where that all sits, because I think you have a very interesting 12 months up in front of you, and I think you're up for it. We're going to close the show. We're going to play a clip from Mean Girls. Gabby Brunson, it was a pleasure to have you.
1: Thank you for having me.
0: Really, and I look forward to 12 months from now. And you have a great week, and this is All Things Moore County. Thanks so much for coming. We'll talk to you soon.
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0: this hour from Town Hall, I'm Mary Rose. President Trump and Vice President J.D. Vance both say a deal has been reached between the U.S. and Iran. Correspondent Laura Winters reports.
1: Vice President J.D. Vance tells Fox News this deal means Iran will never be able to have a nuke. President Trump making the announcement on his Truth Social page, saying the deal with the Islamic Republic of Iran is now complete. Congratulations to all, explanation point. I hereby fully authorize the toll-free opening of the Strait of Hormuz and simultaneously herewith authorize the immediate removal of the United States naval blockade. Ships of the world, start your engines. Let the oil flow, explanation point. Laura Winters reporting.
0: There's been a deadly plane crash in Missouri.
2: 12 people were killed when a plane crashed near the Butler Memorial Airport. Butler is roughly 65 miles south of Kansas City. Missouri Highway Patrol Sergeant Justin Ewing said the plane was taking people up to skydive. Emergency responders got a call that a plane was down and engulfed in fire just before noon Sunday. Teams from the National Transportation Safety Board and Federal Aviation Administration will investigate, according to the Missouri State Patrol. John Scott reporting.
0: Tennessee Republican Senator Marsha Blackburn says she is proposing a new bill similar to the Save America Act that would incentivize states to examine their voter rolls and compare them to Homeland Security databases.
3: Checking 26 states to check those voter rolls against that system, and they remove people that are not allowed to vote. We want every state to do that. So incentivizing and giving them a plus up on their grants that they use for election security is the way we will do that.
0: More at townhall.com.
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0: There is an outbreak of infant botulism in multi-states.
5: Nara Organics is recalling its organic baby formula after a multi-state outbreak of infant botulism. The product is sold nationwide in Target stores and online. Federal authorities say three babies became ill in April and May in California, Pennsylvania, and Washington after ingesting Nara Organics' whole milk organic powdered infant formula. The Food and Drug Administration says the children were hospitalized and given FDA-approved treatment for infant botulism. Infant botulism is rare but serious. It's caused by bacteria that produce a toxin in the gut. I'm Donna Water.
0: New York City will honor the Knicks, the new NBA champions, with a ticker tape parade. Breaking news and analysis at townhall.com. 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
6: His family says longtime NBC Today Show movie critic Gene Shalit has died. He was 100. Shalit was known for his puffy hair, oversized handlebar mustache, and he loved puns. He started out on the Today Show in 1970 and left in 2010. Longtime producer Guy Ludwig says Gene Shalit amused you. He enlightened and amused whatever subject he was on. His family said Gene Shalit passed away peacefully after 100 years of an amazing life. I'm Ed Donahue.
0: Elon Musk, the world's richest man and now first ever trillionaire, controls a lot of different businesses, electric vehicles, brain implants, underground tunnels, a social media platform once called Twitter, and now a trillionaire. 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
10: Overnight, we'll have a chance for scattered showers and some storms early, with damaging wind gusts possible. Skies will then slowly clear up behind the cold front that brought that rain, and temperatures only drop to the mid-70s by Monday morning. We'll then see lots of sunshine for our Monday, and highs will be cooler, only reaching to around 90. Some brief showers are possible to the east. Then mostly cloudy skies overnight, with temperatures dropping to the mid to upper 60s. Highs only reach the mid to upper 80s on Tuesday. A brief shower is possible. I'm meteorologist Grant Skinner in the NCN Weather Center.
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13: Alex Marlowe Show. We got a hot one today because there's a lot of news breaking. We've got the SpaceX IPO. I'll give you some updates about what we know so far about that. We've got an Iran deal that's apparently coming through. The art of the deal, perhaps. Perhaps a last surge in bombings that took place earlier this week. We're just pushing Iran over the edge to get a deal done. I've got details on that for you as well. Plus a ton of Carmelo Anthony stuff. Just shocking videos continue to emerge online of people who think that basically certain types of people are allowed to commit murder if they murder the certain types of people. I'll expand on what I mean by that in a little bit. Let's talk SpaceX a little bit. IPO just took place. SPCX is how it is going to be in your stock ticker. Pop 20%, biggest IPO ever. And on paper, Elon Musk is a trillionaire, first trillionaire in world history. And I'll tell you that he's not liquid a trillion, though, guys. Think about it. He couldn't. I mean, come on. How liquid could he be? Maybe a couple hundred billion? Not even close to a trillion liquid. So just keep that in mind, those of you who are super excited about this news. It's amazing stuff. He's a one-of-one entrepreneur and certainly a one-of-one marketer. We've never seen any marketer like this in the history of the world. And that's relevant to the SpaceX IPO. I'll give you some of the IPO details and where things could get interesting as time goes on. But it was $135 per share, which is a fixed price. This is unusual. It's Musk doing something that only he could pull off. And the shares sold 555 million shares, which raised about $75 billion, which was also a record, with an evaluation of $1.75 to $1.77 trillion at the IPO price. NASDAQ opens up at 150 to 165 in early trading, has already popped 20%. Since then, huge allocation for individual investors like Robinhood, Charles Schwab, Fidelity. And just huge demand for this. The demand is huge because everyone knows that not only is perhaps this a great product because Musk has a record of creating great products, he also has some really not great products like the Boring Company where he, you know, drills holes underneath LA that are useless. But he's had some products that have, you know, Tesla became one of the biggest car companies in the country, I think the biggest in the country. So he certainly had some big wins. But then there's also the fact that he's got this huge cult following of people who think he is God's gift. And so those people are going to buy. So it seemed like a smart buy, at least initially at the outset. And a lot of this, a lot of the long-term value, though, is going to be tied to some specific things that they're creating in their tech. And I'll talk about that a little bit because what's I think is the most interesting thing is that there are a lot of bearish views about this stock, in particular with Morningstar. They have their equity analysis, which is some of the fairest around, actually thinks the value of this stock is probably closer to $63 a share.
14: So a 53% discount from the IPO price and significantly discounted from what it's trading at now for normal people. And this is because they're weighing different probabilities that the company will bottom out versus the probability that it'll hit a moonshot, the most optimistic scenario. They think the most optimistic scenario is the stock will be about $154, and that's based off a $1.97 trillion market cap. That's their moonshot scenario. It's already now at a market cap over $2 trillion with initial trading. So this is, and Morningstar believes it's only a 7% probability that'll be fulfilled. There are others that are much rosier. Oppenheimer thinks that a 12 to 18 month price of $190, so with 40% upside, that is a that's what they're forecasting. So, and there's all sorts of prognostications in between. And part of it is because of the nature of the tech itself. A lot of this relies on specific types of tech that may or may not come to fruition anytime soon. And in particular, it comes with these rockets that need to be reusable very quickly, and then also whether or not Musk can get data centers in outer space, which is one of the things he's been promising, is that getting these data centers that all of us hate, none of us like the data centers being built in our backyard. I'm looking at you, middle America, who keeps having these data centers imposed upon you. All of that, people don't want those, and Musk is saying we can get them into outer space. Well, how quickly can you do that? If you can do that quickly, that seems like that would be a good business. But also a lot of what is going on with this company is predicated on Musk's promise that we're going to get human beings living on Mars and being able to stay on Mars. And so for me, this is where things get interesting because I think that's 100% hype. I don't think we're living on Mars. I feel like just the nature of getting to Mars itself is inherently problematic. I think it takes something like 6 months just to get to Mars. So if it's going to, that means people are going to have to want to live in a tube for 6 months just to get there. And then when we're there, how do we have any sort of functioning society aside from just the hyper curious, most adventurous and wealthiest people on the planet? Who's going to want to do that? What interest is it in our space program to do that if we're relying only on government contracts? I just don't see the mathing on that one. But if you're someone who is as optimistic about this stuff as Musk, which I think is largely genuine and largely hype, I think it's a combo with him because I do think that he consistently tries to prove the impossible. And I don't think that that's totally out of left field, but I think a lot of it is hype and marketing because it's made him $1 trillion, literally $1 trillion, doing that type of stuff. I just don't see that happening. And I don't really see a big imperative that we need to – I think if anything is a threat to civilization on Earth, it's man. It's not necessarily some sort of a meteor wiping us out. I don't really see an imperative for us to be multiplanetary, and we should be focused inward and fixing stuff here. So I will say that from people I know, and I mentioned this on the show, I've got a fair number of rocket scientists in the family on my wife's side. And they think the SpaceX tech is just fantastic. They're just consistently blown away by everything that they see coming out of this company. But the question is, what is the business model? A lot of what SpaceX does is they put these satellites in space to give internet. I love that. It sounds like a fantastic product. I know I have people in rural America in my life rely on it, particularly when there are outages. I know people in war-torn regions. It would be nice if there were all these SpaceX internet providers over Iran when Iran was slaughtering all its civilians. It'd be great to get internet up so that people could communicate during those times. I think it's great. But is that a marketable product? Is that a product that makes the company worth a couple $1 trillion? I don't know. I loved watching the space, just like the rest of us, the SpaceX rocket getting caught by the two metal arms as it floats down to planet Earth. Amazing stuff. The idea of a reusable rocket, amazing, absolutely amazing. I don't know what the use case is in terms of making it a business that's worth $2 trillion. I do not know, but Musk has proved all the haters and doubters wrong many times before. So I'm not a hater, but I'm certainly a doubter in this, and I'm very curious to see where this is going to go from there. But that's kind of where we're at right now. But $1 trillion, I did look up, has there ever been a trillionaire? And feel free to email me, aloha@alexmarlow.com. According to just a quick back-of-the-napkin math, trying to look at some historical figures who were super wealthy over time from all over the world, and I'm adjusting for inflation, obviously, but looking at places like, you know, the Mali Empire, Genghis Khan, I couldn't actually Augustus Caesar, who could have been the richest people of all time? I don't know if we got there. I don't know if there's any evidence out there there's ever been a human being with $1 trillion. So what will Musk do with his trillions? I don't know. I think he's going to build rocket ships. I think that's number one. So I think that's the first thing he would do. If he had $1 trillion, I think he would make sure that he was building all the rocket ships he could. That does seem like his main source of influence and interest. So I think he'll be doing that. But then other than that, what will he do with his trillions? And it'd be pretty cool if he stayed in the political realm and started to fund a lot of stuff, because we need so much help. We need so much help on the right. And I mention this over and over again, how the left is so thoroughly funded. And they really is a incredible business to just be a left-wing activist. Because if you think about how much astroturf there is on the left, where people are able to sustain themselves with all sorts of different billionaire funding. We think about the George Soroses, but he's just the beginning. There's Lorene Powell Jobs, who benefits from all the Apple money. So many people with Facebook money fund the institutional left. The Sandler Foundation, banking money, which funds ProPublica and all these other things that are live to attack Justice Thomas and Justice Alito. I go through a ton of them in Breaking the Law. I was thinking of doing this. I really want to make a big list of all the billionaire funders who are ruining the country. But we need to get our own, because that's the system, is the way it works. So hopefully Musk stays on a team conservative, team MAGA. But $1 trillion is a ton of money. And the SpaceX tech, this could be his best company. So we will see how that goes. And it will be a huge curiosity to see what happens from there. All right, we'll get into the Iran war details when we come back. Is peace upon us? I'll be right back. This is The Marlowe Show.

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15: All right, for the 30th time in about the last 38 shows, I'm announcing to you that we could have peace in Iran. I mean, I feel I can't help but chuckle at this because I do feel like I'm doing this every day. Some of you are even getting in the comments mocking me for it a little bit, but that's okay. You could do that. So Trump is apparently on the verge of peace with Iran. There was a senior White House official that just held court with reporters just a couple hours ago. We had a top reporter at Breitbart, Matthew Boyle, was on the call for us. And so he sent me all the details that were on the verge of reporting at Breitbart News. So you're getting this cutting edge fresh. We're about to post this. Those of you who are listening live to the show about what could be in the peace deal that is being forged that apparently Iran has just about agreed to, which, again, I will believe it when I see it. But looking pretty good at the outset. Here's the main deal points that we are told from the White House are coming. First of all, Iran is going to be prevented from ever acquiring a nuclear weapon. Again, this is already we're talking about we're a little bit in performance mode here because there's no way that we can ensure they'll never get it ever. But we're starting off with a certainly it's going to be a long period of them not having it. Long-term commitment, no specific year deadline that I saw. But there's going to be a long-term commitment for Iran not to procure and build a nuclear weapon. We're taking immediate action via the IAEA, the International Atomic Energy Association, which is associated with the UN, which I don't trust, but I do think that they're probably the only people who could help us with this. They're going to be involved with the technical destruction and removal of the nuclear dust. Strong verification protocol is going to be put in place. And so some of the differences between this and the Obama deal is there are no sunsets, according to the White House, which, again, I'll believe it when I see it. No upfront financial incentives or weak sanctions. So this was emphasized by the White House team that these are stronger points than Obama's deal. And the deal is being framed to media as the antidote to the JCPOA. And it's going to eliminate stockpiles that are that the prior deal permitted to a certain extent. And there'll be heavy verification with a big emphasis from the White House team that there'll be rigorous and constant verification. Okay, ending regional terrorism and a broader peace in the region. Iran's got to stop funding terrorism. Again, one of those red lines from President Trump that I've been discussing on the show really since the war began was don't fund terror in the region. This includes a ceasefire in Lebanon. Hezbollah has to stop attacking Israel, and Israel is only going to respond if they are provoked. And that's tough to do because, you know, they're next-door neighbors. And Hezbollah wants to destroy Israel. They're right next door. So that's but that language seems fine to me. And then economic sanctions relief is explicitly tied to Iran being a good actor in the region. So this includes arming Hezbollah. How we're going to verify all this stuff, this is why the White House is emphasizing they're really going to be focused on that. All right, so the Strait of Hormuz, maritime access. Iran is going to fully open the strait, unrestricted commercial passage, and no tolls. I think this is a missed opportunity. I think there should be a toll. Iran can take some of it. We take some of it. But that's cool. I get it. That ship sailed a long time ago, literally and figuratively. Our blockade is going to get lifted as well. And there'll be some more technical and tactical steps that are going to be required that I will sort out with you over time. But anyway, they want to get the ship traffic going. So sanctions relief and economic incentives are all going to be performance-based. So no upfront money, zero money or relief upon signing. This is very tough. So I love it if Trump can pull it off. But this is why I think we saw so much bombing earlier this week is because specifically this, because it is a huge leverage point for us. Because the Iranians are just going to want money the second they sign, and I like the idea of them not getting it. So a relief is strictly going to be tied to verifiable benchmarks. Removal of enriched uranium, remove the enriched uranium, get it destroyed, you get some relief. You decommission nuclear facilities, you get more relief. seems very simple, seems very pragmatic, and I love to see it. And if Iran replies, it's going to gain sanctions relief, and the ability to achieve economic prosperity is the way the White House is wording it. I hope the Iranians buy into that. Gulf companies can invest in Iranian oil and gas infrastructure if benchmarks are met, but only if benchmarks are met. The goal is to reward Iran for acting normal. So also, there was a lot of emphasis, it sounds like, in this call from the White House, that there's a long-term strategic vision of fundamentally remaking the Middle East, transforming Iran from a terrorist threat into a peaceful and economically prosperous, reasonable participant. And I do think this is genuine. I know this sounds like the sort of thing that you're supposed to say if you're an administration trying to broker a global peace, but I genuinely believe this. I think Trump thinks this is the key to global peace, is global commerce. And I think that's why we look at the Treasury Department as being so integral to our national security. So there could be broader engagement, broader use of energy resources in the area, but the success depends on sustained pressure on Iran to comply. And Israel's going to have to help out on this. I'm sure they'll be very skeptical. But overall, apparently a memorandum of understanding is imminent, and we will keep you posted here on the Marlo Show at Breitbart News and my colleagues in Salem as well. We'll be right back.
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22: With the cold front working its way through the area, we'll have a chance for some scattered showers and a few storms, mainly early tonight, and damaging wind gusts can't be ruled out. We'll finally see some cooler temperatures for our Monday and into Tuesday, before more hot temperatures by Wednesday. Those scattered showers and storms are possible mainly early tonight. Temperatures drop to the mid-70s by Monday morning. Highs will only reach to around 90 with more sunshine on Monday, and we'll only reach the mid to upper 80s Tuesday. I'm meteorologist Grant Skinner in the NCN Weather Center.

0: What a hot day. Hot news day. Start off, monster stories. World's first trillionaire Elon Musk with the SpaceX IPO. And then the potential for Iran peace. I have to admit, part of me reading through that proposed peace deal from the White House, it feels a little too good to be true. I hope it is. I hope it is. It just did feel like we're getting everything we want and giving up nothing, which is, if Trump does it, it'll be beyond historic, and I'm going to be touting it as one of the greatest deals of all time, if that's the case. So what is being conveyed from the White House to reporters is this will be the greatest deal of all time. So fingers crossed that that's true. But hey, those of you who are listening live, you got it in real time. Fresh, cutting edge. No one's going to do it better than that. I'll tell you that. All right. And let's turn focus to the weekend. It's going to be a big weekend for entertainment and news as well. And one of the things that's happening is President Trump has his UFC event because it's his birthday. And he's going to be celebrating with the UFC fights on the White House lawn, which we reported on yesterday with our own Willie Nelson from the White House. He was asked about this yesterday. He was with Dr. Oz in the Oval, and I got such a kick out of this. Play cut 22, please, guys.
1: Behind us. So we're going to have a fight, and it's going to be on June 14th, and you're invited, and I want to wish you a happy birthday. You're a young man. You have many, many years to go. You're doing a fantastic job. But I want to just wish you a happy birthday, and you don't have to wish me a happy birthday because I'm not happy about that birthday that I'm having. That's a number that I never thought really too much about. It's not a number I like, but I'm here nevertheless.
2: I'll follow your orders. Thank you, sir.
1: Thank you.
0: He says he's not looking forward to it. He's not happy about it. He's not happy about his birthday turn 80. I just get it's just so it's charming. It's adorable. And if you know politics, you think it's adorable. 80 years young, and hopefully he's got a lot more in front of him so he can run for president yet again for a third or fourth or even a fifth term. But I just got such a kick out of that because it's amazing. He's such a testament to aging because he told me, I had a conversation with him, how he said Joe Biden is the worst thing that ever happened to old people because you don't have to act that old if you're an older person. I just got such a kick out of that line because I think about how I'm feeling old and, you know, I just turned 40. And this guy is twice my age, and he never sees – he keeps putting new mountains in front of himself, and he keeps summiting those mountains. And I think that if you could get past the politics, even if you're not a supporter of his politics, you could see that a guy who took over New York real estate, who took over television, and then became president, and then survived assassination attempts, and then became president again, it really is a testament to the human spirit, and I just absolutely love that about the guy. Zac Brown of the Zac Brown Band is going to be singing at the White House event for the UFC. And inevitably, we have to do this thing where you have to defend yourself. Like, no one made Bruno Mars defend himself for performing at Obama's White House. But now if you perform at Trump's White House, you got to defend yourself if you're in the arts. But I still want to play this cut. 24, please, guys.
3: UFC Freedom 250 event. When you get asked about that, what are your initial thoughts? And obviously, if it's at the White House, there's going to be some sort of political potential conversation surrounding it. What are you hoping for the event? And what are you most excited about, I guess, to get out there?
4: Man, I'm there for the troops, man. I'm there to honor America. I'm there. This is patriotism, not politics for me.
0: He's just patriotism. It's not politics. And I gotta say, that Chicken Fried song, that is a catchy song. I don't think it gets much more catchy than that in pop music. It sounds like 20 years old, though, isn't it? It's an old song now. But that's if you guys haven't played that one, you'll enjoy it. Adorable. Adorable song. Yeah, exactly. It's just Americana and gladiators fighting in the White House lawn to celebrate the president's birthday is just super, super fun to me. Zac Brown, he's doing that look, though, that everyone's got where that people are doing now, where if you're going bald, then you shave the head completely bald and you do the huge beard. And this is a thing. I was just listening to Jerry Seinfeld do a bit on this. And it's just people, it's almost like proving that you can grow hair. So it's the people who are balding on top. They go full shave and they go to huge beard. You know who else does that look? A guy named Pete Rosenberg, who's a radio DJ and a very popular commentator on World Wrestling Entertainment. And he was giving some commentary on the Carmelo Anthony verdict where a black guy was caught red-handed, literally speaking, stabbing to death an unarmed white kid at a sporting event. And people have acted like this is controversial that the black kid got 35 years in prison. Let's play cut 18, please, guys.
5: Why is the solution to all of these things? How badly can we punish the teenager who did it? I understand the feeling of anger and pain at the family.
0: So first of all, this guy is going to prove how he doesn't understand our judicial system at all. But you see the look? It says this is the look that's in, and I'm neutral. I don't know if it's a bad look, but it's very distinctive. And guys in the booth, tell me if I'm just completely out of line on this. But just if I'm going bald, who's offended? Rick, you're not offended by this comment. That's not true. I don't believe that for a second. But this is you guys see, if you're watching the stream, this is why I encourage you guys. We're seeing really nice growth in the YouTube channel, YouTube, Rumble. Even Spotify's got the video now. Apple, we're working on getting the video going there. But he's got the full beard to go with the bald head. That's the look right now. It's just maybe too many people have it. Maybe that's my issue with it. Maybe that's what I'm responding to. But anyway, go ahead with the clip.
5: You would have. I don't understand why we govern our laws based on that, though. Like, it's obviously an overall tragedy, and obviously punishment should take place. But, like, why is the Metcalf family going to be better off because Carmelo Anthony gets the book thrown at him and they decide he's a murderer?
0: Well, the jury decided he was a murderer, and we need to lock him up so he's away from society because he's the type of guy who brings a switchblade to a sporting event and then stabs an unarmed kid in front of a bunch of other people. So that's why he needs to go away for a very long time, and maybe even, in my opinion, longer than 35 years. I just don't see what is society's interest in keeping Carmelo Anthony on the street. And it's not really about whether or not the Metcalf family feels better or not. Austin Metcalf, of course, was the young man who was killed. So it's also not a tragedy. I guess it's tragic for the Metcalf family. It's something that was designed. It's intentional. He brought a weapon to a sporting event and stabbed a kid in the heart. This kind of blew my mind, and I'm making some fun, but this is going to be not fun right now because I'm going to play a cut of Carmelo Anthony's parents reacting to the verdict. And this is the type of stuff that just drives me completely off the wall, but I want to play this one. This is 17.
6: My son didn't intend to hurt anyone. My son was defending himself.
7: It took less than 3 hours for a jury to reject 19-year-old Carmelo Anthony's claims of self-defense in the stabbing death of 17-year-old Austin Metcalf. Prosecutors argued Anthony intentionally killed Metcalf after being taunted and shoved by Metcalf and his teammates at a high school track meet.
8: Take us inside that courtroom. What stuck out to you?
9: What stuck out to me, number one, was the all-white jury. But I was trying to be, you know, like, all right, it's not that big of a deal. I mean, the truth is on our side.
0: So it was not an all-white jury. There were at least three non-whites on the jury. I don't have it exactly committed to memory, but it was not all white jury. This is a lie that's been on the internet. He also said his son didn't hurt anyone. His son was defending himself. There's no evidence of that. The person was unarmed. And they're acting like he's the victim, and I understand that their child's life is ruined, and they feel very desperate. I understand that. On a human level, I'm somewhat sympathetic. But on a broader level, I want you to consider this concept. I believe that parents of children who are murderers ought to be held criminally responsible, and I do think they should go to jail. I do. I think they should go to jail, and I think that the second that this is a real part of society – where if your child commits violent crimes, including murder, and they're a minor, they're underage, they're under your care, and you are personally responsible in a legal sense for that, then I think all of a sudden people are going to start behaving themselves a lot more. And I think we need to start judging a lot more than we've been judging. And we're way too tolerant and we're way too empathetic to people who are incapable of raising children who don't bring a knife to a sporting event and stab people to death. And then to go out on TV and lie about it is all white jury, so it's not true. And it just feeds this racial tension, which is not good for black communities as well. Not only is it not helping white communities or any other community, there's no community this benefits, especially the black community, going out and lying about it. So the parents need to be held responsible. If we want to have a society that improves, do we want to get better as a society, or do we want to soothe ourselves with just being empathetic and emotional in moments like this? Can we make it productive and start identifying the part of the problem or the parents? Are we capable of that or not? All right, I got more cuts. I want to play more reaction to these. Let's see. What else? What else do I got? Let's play this one. Let's play the Melissa Fredericks cut. No. Give me the Dominique Alexander, the Anthony family spokesperson. Cut 16, please.
10: When you see me escort Carmelo Anthony out there against security advice or whatever it may be, it's because Carmelo is all of our babies. You know, Nick, I had to leave yesterday because, you know, I always told somebody, Carmelo is like a nephew to me. I know Carmelo. Most people know him as a hashtag and a name. I know that baby. What matter is that a baby was railroaded in a courtroom. It was lack of transparency in so many different things.
0: All right, so this is a baby who stabbed an innocent

0: FO and be like, no, I will hear the evidence. I can be fair. Don't say I hate white people and I don't care what he did. Don't do that. That's what people were doing in this case. Okay. And then everybody's like in an uproar because there's no black people on the jury when damn near half of the black people who could have been on the jury canceled themselves out. When you go up there, say, okay,
1: so here's what this is. So this is something called the Gin and Juice podcast, very popular podcast, particularly with black audiences. And what this person is saying is that if you're a black person, you're on a jury for a trial where a black guy probably presumably committed a violent crime, you should lie to get onto the jury so then you can acquit or get a mistrial going. So literally subvert the justice system in order to try to protect people simply because of their skin color, even if they're violent criminals. Sick stuff, and we are not going to survive as a society if these voices went out. We'll be right back.
2: In the War of 1812, our nation fought and won America's religious freedom. Today, that constitutional right is being assaulted once more from within.
3: Religious liberty and rights in general were under attack. We all of a sudden became the enemy.
2: In the important new documentary by Dawn's Early Light, anti-Christian bias is exposed at the highest levels of government.
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5: I'm sorry, our rights have been suspended?
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2: 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The governmental hostility and prejudice is uncovered, and Trump's fight to restore our constitutional liberties and religious freedom.
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3: I really enjoy my team on the show, and I hope they all have great weekends. Greg Ebben, Sean McConnell, Roger Wicker Jr., Rick Locke, Garrett Schally, Matt Zibel, Junior Producer Ricky, Misty Callahan, John Cassio, Daniel West. Three podcasts coming out over the weekend. We got a fresh one up with John Root from Outkick, which is Clay Travis's outfit, which covers the intersection of sports and politics. We do tons of sports ball. He's super sharp. He's got a great X account, which is what turned me on to his content. And then we've got our weekly Emma Jo Morris episode, which I have to say is an absolute riot this week. I'll just leave that there. And then we've got a big dive on California with Carl DeMaio. If you're in California, I'll give you some hope for the future. But if you're not in California, you need to understand how the left has taken over this state. He gives all the details. He's a real savant on this stuff, super knowledgeable. So all that is either out or coming out over the weekend, but you got to subscribe to the podcast or you won't be able to get that sort of stuff. All right, but you will get this type of stuff. Stephen A. Smith joking about how President Trump disrupted the Knicks game. This is pretty funny because I played the just super obnoxious Stephen A. clip earlier in the week of him just blaming Trump for the Knicks losing one game, even though they're not favored to win the series even. Let's play cut 23.
4: People go after him every day. I certainly went after him. He has every right to come back and clap back at me. I'm a big boy. I can take it. He ain't phasing me one bit. But this man was raised in Queens, New York. Lifelong Knicks fan, knows about the suffering that spans 53 years. And when you are a true sports fan, you know every little thing could disrupt the momentum. You have watch parties outside, thousands of people. You have rabid fans inside, people throughout the state, gardens in Central Park, Bryant Park, and throughout the state of New York are on fire. The momentum is there. Incredibly intimidating. And what does this guy do? He shows up. They got to get rid of the watch party.
3: Okay, all right, that's good. I can't let him take over the show. But you see how old school it is. He's just ranting in a microphone now. He just gets on a roll. He gets on a tear. He's not saying anything. Like there's nothing that was said during all that. And it was Trump is a quintessential New Yorker, and you don't have to have a watch party in Bryant Park if it's a security problem. Like there's a lot of violence at those things anyway. So you can move the watch party if the president wants to go to one game. Like it's part of we have a president, we have a leader of the country. He happens to be a Knicks fan. So you could have a different watch party. I don't understand this thing. Oh, the watch parties were slightly inconvenienced. This is an outrage. In the meantime, I really would like Stephen A's take on this because he's a Democrat, but he seems to have some common sense. I just getting sent all these photos of people, particularly BLM activists, posting edited images, urinating on Austin Metcalf's grave. It's just... really sick stuff in terms of race relations in the country and the normalization of just really uncouth behavior. You may have seen this story, and I don't want to spend too much time on it because you probably caught it yesterday, but this 86-47 written on the grass in the U.S. National Mall, obviously an assassination dog whistle for President Trump. And we don't know who did it yet. Like, we haven't sorted out who did it. So just amazing. Amazing that someone could cut. It's huge, just massive, massive 86-47, and we don't have a sense of who did it. This is what I'm saying is that we get fixated on non-problems, and then we miss big problems. One of the top stories I'm seeing shared right now online is whether or not the White House ring girls for the UFC event, whether or not they're breaching the flag code because they have American flag-themed skimpy outfits. Because, again, the left can't have fun. We can't have any fun. And recall when Joe Biden broke the flag code at the White House with his LGBT flag. He put up a gay pride flag, and he did it in such a way that was in violation of code for the White House, for the American flag, for the pride flag, or as I call it, the cuck flag. So he put the cuck flag up because, you know, pandering to the gays. And really not even the gays. It's really the trans and the leftist agitators who are using that flag to try to divide the country. It's really what it is. It's really not even about the gays, because so far beyond that. But anyway, the point is, the Ring Girls looking hot in American flags, that now they're going to put up a stink about it, because again, they're anti-fun, these people who don't like fun. I'll tell you what's fun, though. Steven Spielberg's got a new movie out this weekend. It's called Disclosure Day. One of the things is that he wants, it's about aliens, but he wants people of faith to question their faith. Because these guys are so grandiose. Like, it's not enough just to entertain people and give us a couple hours of diversion. He wants people of faith to have to question their faith after they watch his movie. It's looking like a total flop, and it could be the lowest opening in years for him. And he's got some weather headwinds. Obviously, he's got a lot of sports with the UFC stuff, the NBA finals. And I just love to see it. Some of these people, they're just so full of themselves. They love the smell of their own gas. Oh, another amusing thing from the UFC, Bud Light is sponsoring it, apparently. Apparently, the ring is surrounded with Bud Light ads. And I just think it's so unbelievable that Bud Light, it's all born of Bud Light putting that man, Dylan Mulvaney, who impersonates a female child on their can, on their beer can. And now years later, they have to sponsor, feel like they have to sponsor the White House UFC event. So cool. All right, that's the message for today. Go in peace to love and serve the Lord. Thanks for listening and watching.
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13: I'm Mary Rose. President Trump says a deal has been reached with Iran. Correspondent Laura Winters reports. President Trump making the long-anticipated announcement on Truth Social, writing in part, "The deal with the Islamic Republic of Iran is now complete. Congratulations to all. Ships of the world, start your engines. Let the oil flow."
14: Lawmakers will try to find a fix for Georgia's banned vote counting method. Correspondent Julie Walker reports.
15: Georgia lawmakers are expected to try to clean up an election mess of their own making when they return to the Capitol this week for a special session. The election system used throughout the political battleground state relies on a QR code printed on ballots to tally the votes. 2 years ago, legislators passed a law barring the use of that barcode for the official vote count beyond July 1st of this year, but no replacement method of tabulating votes was ever implemented. Meanwhile, the Secretary of State's office and the State Election Board have further muddied the waters by issuing conflicting guidance about how votes should be cast and counted. I'm Julie Walker.
14: A high-level official is kidnapped in Haiti.
16: Haiti's cabinet director of the defense ministry has been kidnapped by armed men. Local media reports that James Boyard was abducted Thursday in an area of Port-au-Prince that's considered relatively safe. About 70% of the capital is controlled by a powerful gang coalition the U.S. has designated as a foreign terrorist organization. Boyard, a highly respected security expert, was given the job of rebuilding Haiti's armed forces and also serves as inspector general of Haiti's police. It's not clear whether ransom has been requested. I'm Donna Water.
14: More on these stories at townhall.com.
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14: You can ignore AI giants like SpaceX, but your 401k won't. Correspondent Julie Walker reports.
15: SpaceX is now worth $2.1 trillion after its stock launched on Wall Street Friday at $150 a share, quickly jumping. And if it maintains that big a value, which analysts are divided over, it will join some high-profile stock indexes. That matters for investors and their 401k account. NASDAQ even changing its rules to allow some huge companies to join its 100 index after just 15 trading days, because index funds are the way so many investors put money into the stock market. Companies want to be part of indexes, and stocks can see a big jump in their prices after. I'm Julie Walker.
14: A beloved movie critic has passed away, Gene Shalit, at 100. Breaking news and analysis, townhall.com. AI giant Anthropic has taken its latest artificial intelligence models, Fable 5 and Mythos 5, offline to comply with a directive from the Trump administration to prevent their use by foreign nationals.
18: The export controls mark the U.S. government's most significant steps to date to restrict access to the most advanced AI models. Anthropic released Fable widely this week. That model is a limited version of the even more advanced Mythos, to which the company has tightly limited access due to cybersecurity fears. In a statement, Anthropic said it disagrees with the government's handling of the matter, saying it received the directive from the U.S. government Friday afternoon, and it did not specify the national security concerns. Bernie Bennett, Washington.
14: President Trump is congratulating the NBA champion New York Knicks. They beat the Spurs yesterday, 94-90. More on these stories at townhall.com.
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21: Overnight, we'll have a chance for scattered showers and some storms early with damaging wind gusts possible. Skies will then slowly clear up behind the cold front that brought that rain, and temperatures only drop to the mid-70s by Monday morning. We'll then see lots of sunshine for our Monday, and highs will be cooler, only reaching to around 90. Some brief showers are possible to the east. Then mostly cloudy skies overnight with temperatures dropping to the mid to upper 60s. Highs only reach the mid to upper 80s on Tuesday. A brief shower is possible. I'm meteorologist Grant Skinner in the NCN Weather Center.
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22: Eastern civilization and delivering common sense for the American people. 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
23: Deal or no deal? That's the question as we wait for more details on what an end to hostilities with Iran might look like. We'll be tracking this throughout the hour. The trial of Carmelo Anthony has spurred some truly ugly behavior. We'll cover how folks like Don Lemon are defending the teen and injecting falsehoods into our national discourse over this tragic murder case. Making Washington, D.C. beautiful again, from the reflecting pool to any number of fountains and parks around Washington, your nation's capital is in much better shape than it used to be. How did it get that way? The Interior Secretary, Doug Burgum, joins the show at the bottom of the hour to discuss. Today is Friday, June the 12th. I'm Scott Jennings reporting for Salem. We're live today in your nation's capital. I appeared last night on CNN's 10 o'clock debating show with Abby, and I'll do it again this evening. We're resuming our Summer Friday series where we actually do the debates from the set at the Food Network. So we'll go over there to the Food Network tonight. Hopefully the debates don't turn into an actual food fight. On this day, 1987, cut number 7.
24: General Secretary Gorbachev, if you seek peace, if you seek prosperity for the Soviet Union and Eastern Europe, if you seek liberalization, come here to this gate. Mr. Gorbachev, open this gate. Mr. Gorbachev. Mr. Gorbachev, tear down this wall.
23: Following President Reagan's speech there in 1987, geopolitical tensions eased and democratic movements swelled across the Eastern Bloc. The Berlin Wall, it ultimately did come down November 9th, 1989, and that led to the reunification of Germany in October of 1990 and ultimately the dissolution of the Soviet Union in December of 1991. As for today's news, we start with Iran. We broke the news to you on this show yesterday that President Trump had called off airstrikes against Iran as he teased a deal to end hostilities with the regime. And there were no strikes last night, and as we go on the air today, there is no definitive statement on when a deal might be signed, but there are a lot of positive vibes out there. The president said it could happen this weekend, and it potentially could happen in Europe. I gave my take last night on CNN, cut number 8.
25: This can only end, in my opinion,
0: with him telling the American people definitively, I went in to stop them from ever being able to get a nuclear weapon, and that's how it ends. That's the only way it can end.
1: Right. I agree with that.
0: But I also think that we have to internalize that even if they do sign a piece of paper, you know, what's a piece of paper with an Iranian signature worth? Nothing. I mean, I think an agreement with them is useless absent this. Constant monitoring, being subdued militarily, being subdued economically, and being under constant surveillance from the partners in the region.
1: That sounds like the JCPOA.
0: And so the missing part is the Gulf allies coming to the table to keep Iran in check. That's new.
23: Today, there are rumors swirling about what is or isn't in this deal. Iranian regime elements continue to sow misinformation, so let's level set from a senior administration official about what the deal terms have to be. First of all, zero cash being released to the regime. Some frozen funds could be unfrozen for humanitarian purchases, and every single purchase would have to be approved by the United States. All of the money, as I understand it, in this memorandum of understanding is tied to Iran's actual nuclear concessions and not just for talking about it. In other words, it's pay for performance, not pay to play. There will be zero enriched material. Unlike what you might have heard swirling around out there, the United States stance is that all enriched uranium at any percentage will be taken out of Iran or diluted to make it unusable. And finally, the only sanctions relief is a temporary 60-day window on oil sales, which would snap back into place at the end of 60 days if no final formal deal is reached on the nuclear material. So, for today, we wait to see if a deal materializes. We remain vigilant against misinformation. We recognize there's a lot of behind-the-scenes jockeying going on to which we are not privy. And in the last little bit, we also are hearing the Iranian foreign minister indicating publicly that a deal has never been closer. So we'll track this and we'll keep you posted and we'll tell you the truth and stay away from the rumors. Elsewhere, the fallout from this Carmelo Anthony trial in Texas has spawned a regrettable, if predictable, wave of narrative building about the case and the verdict. That's narrative building, but not anything based in reality. Carmelo Anthony is the teenager who was convicted of murdering the other teenager at the track meet there in Texas, Austin Metcalf, by stabbing him in the heart with a knife. And the Carmelo Anthony family has begun a campaign to set within the public consciousness that their son was convicted by an all-white jury, which is false. But let's take a listen to Carmelo Anthony's father, cut number one.
3: What stuck out to me, number one, was the all-white jury. But I was trying to be, you know, like, all right, it's not that big of a deal. I mean, the truth is on our side.
23: And, of course, they have also enlisted Don Lemon, who else, in their campaign of lies. Here's the former CNN host turned church trespasser in cut number three.
4: They struck the three black jurors. I have two attorneys coming up that are going to talk about that. But, yeah, it was an all-white jury.
23: It was not an all-white jury. It was absolutely 100% not an all-white jury. According to CBS News, all eligible African-American jurors were dismissed by prosecutors after a full day of vetting. Much of the questioning centered on Carmelo Anthony's age, race, and whether the jurors would hold it against him if he chose not to testify. And CBS noted that one prospective candidate who was identified as black said, quote, he would have a hard time putting a brother in jail, end quote. But despite those jurors being struck, the jury was not all white. Here are the facts. There was a Muslim woman wearing a hijab. There were three Asians, and there was a Hispanic man on this jury. Here is a fact. Carmelo Anthony was convicted of murder, and his defense was to argue self-defense. And in arguing self-defense, he admitted to stabbing Austin Metcalf in the heart. The jury convicted him of murder. They rejected the self-defense argument. And it was a jury of his peers. And the jury, no matter what you've heard, was not an all-white jury. But you can see what's happening here. After these cases, there's always an effort to set into the firmament of public discourse something that isn't true. Remember Hands Up, Don't Shoot after the Michael Brown case in St. Louis? That never happened. You know how I know? Because Barack Obama's Department of Justice concluded that it never happened. But the Hands Up, Don't Shoot campaign was successful. Hands Up, Don't Shoot is now accepted as fact, at least by certain people. But the same thing is happening here. All white jury. Simply not true. But for years, I am sure you're going to hear people repeat this falsehood over and over again. There are a lot of bad actors out there claiming that Carmelo Anthony should have been allowed to get away with murder, that the murderer is in fact the victim. And then there's the Metcalf family, left devastated because their son is dead. Listen to the father in Cut 11.
5: What killed me was the body cam footage when I could hear Hunter screaming. Oh God, my brother, my twin. You know, as a parent, you always want to protect your kids. And to hear my son and the fear in his voice, and I'm not there to fix it.
23: My final message to you on this case, don't fall for the lies of Don Lemon and others who hope to mislead the American people. 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I'm Scott Jennings on Salem.
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23: We hold these truths to be self-evident. You know those opening words, but have you ever read the entire Declaration of Independence? Maybe you have, but what about your children, your friends? Scott Jennings here telling you that on July the 4th, my friends at Americans for Prosperity are encouraging all Americans to read through the Declaration of Independence. The Declaration reminds us that every person has inherent dignity, that our rights are unalienable, and that government exists to secure liberty, not to control our lives. Those aren't old ideas. They're the foundation of America, the greatest nation the earth has ever known. So this Independence Day, gather your family, your neighbors, or your friends and read the Declaration together at the picnic or the beach or before the fireworks and share what one principle means most to you and why. When we read the words that declared our freedom, we reconnect with what it means to be citizens of a self-governing republic. 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
23: All right, the situation with Iran continues to develop. Will there be a deal, as President Trump teased yesterday? The Vice President, J.D. Vance, has a social media post out saying there's a lot of fake information floating around out there. We'd like to deal in real information. And that's why we invite only the most learned and informed experts onto the show. And that's happening now. Joining us to discuss what's the latest with Iran is John Spencer, chair of the war studies at the Madison Policy Center. John, thanks for being here. You've seen the president's statements. You've seen the vice president's post. You've seen a lot of the supposed details floating around out there. What's your take? What should the American people expect today and over the weekend?
25: Hey, Scott, thanks for having me back. There's also a message from the foreign minister of Iran that said, which is unique, I think, for his own media to shut the heck up. We're close to a deal. So I think in my expectations, although the problem with war is everybody wants to call balls and strikes with all the information they don't have, to include how everybody said Iran was so powerful because they could close the Strait of Hormuz. And now we find out that hundreds of millions of barrels of oil was getting through and that Project Freedom was actually happening at night behind the scenes. So I think we are close to a deal. And I agree with the president that a bad deal is not a deal. There's only one deal to be had here. It's no nuclear weapons program for a terrorist state, no interruption of the Strait of Hormuz, no tolls, no nothing, freedom of navigation, no missile program, no proxy support. And while Iran has this kind of Monty Python, no matter what happens to them, they're good and they want to keep going. It sounds like there has always been voices. And that's the problem is, you know, after you kill everybody, there has to be people in charge. And we haven't been clear on who's in charge. So one person will say one thing, another will say another. I think we're close.
23: I posited on CNN last night that, you know, look, I've been as optimistic and hopeful about a deal and certainly have supported the president's mission here. But I still think that a piece of paper with an Iranian signature on it is basically worthless without having constant monitoring, without having the allies, the other Arab states in the region involved in that monitoring and ensuring that they follow through, even in the JCPOA that was signed under Obama, which Democrats love to throw out. You know, they never let the nuclear inspectors in. Do you agree with that? I mean, look, I think it'll be great if hostilities end and there's a deal signed, this memorandum of understanding. But we're in for forever monitoring, don't you think?
25: Absolutely. And that was the case in even in the mistakes that were made. This isn't Iraq, although the inspection program there and the dismantling of the nuclear program. This is a new world, but absolutely, this can't just be pen on paper. It has to be direct action plans for that removal of the enriched uranium and destruction of it in theater, whatever it is, full inspection capabilities. And I think both the president and the vice president have hinted at that no money is going to change hands just because they signed a piece of paper, no relief of Operation Epic Fury, which is having an impact. And all of these things, absolutely, I trust a terrorist about as far as I can throw them. So this is about trust and verify. So you're spot on with that.
23: Looking at the market reaction here, all the major indices are up, Dow Jones, NASDAQ, S&P. And I'm looking at oil prices. Crude oil down 3.3% today. It's down to less than $85 a barrel. We're at $84.79. And AAA says the price of gas in the United States right now is $4.10. I think it had gotten up to about $4.50. We've actually seen gas prices and oil prices coming down. If a piece of paper is signed, again, with all the caveats that Iran has to follow through, you would expect those energy markets to tumble even further pretty rapidly, wouldn't you?
25: Absolutely. And I think this is what Secretary Rubio said. Iran played its economic nuclear weapon, and that's the Strait of Hormuz. The problem with ensuring this deal is right is that they can never do that again, and that we don't have the oil crisis of the past or even during this, although it has been regulated. And that's why they just announced a railroad from Saudi Arabia to Turkey. The pipelines are going to be expanded. The Strait of Hormuz is going to be less relevant. So Iran has made itself weaker today and in the future, so that they can't cause this instability to the global market, although it had less impact on us because we're now the biggest exporter of oil. But it did have impact on the global market, and we're going to make sure that never happens again.
23: All right, John Spencer, keep monitoring. We'll have you back. We'll see what happens over the weekend. The president had teased that perhaps the vice president, J.D. Vance, might go to Europe this weekend, although we haven't seen any details if that is happening or not. We wait and we watch. John, thanks for your time today. You know, when I am preparing for this radio show or to do my debates on CNN about this topic, like Iran, good example. Scott, we're going to debate Iran tonight. We got to cover Iran today. You know, the first thing that I do to prep for that, I dial up FreeSpoke. 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You get the right, you get the left, you get the center. 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I have to be able to respond to facts, and these are complicated topics. I don't want to get anything wrong, and I want to have the most informed opinion that I can. I think that's what you need in your life. 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More news after this. 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
21: With the cold front working its way through the area, we'll have a chance for some scattered showers and a few storms, mainly early tonight, and damaging wind gusts can't be ruled out. We'll finally see some cooler temperatures for our Monday and into Tuesday before more hot temperatures by Wednesday. Those scattered showers and storms are possible mainly early tonight. Temperatures drop to the mid-70s by Monday morning. Highs will only reach to around 90 with more sunshine on Monday, and we'll only reach the mid to upper 80s Tuesday. I'm meteorologist Grant Skinner in the NCN Weather Center.
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13: When he's not in the Oval Office or owning the libs on CNN, he's here with us. 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
26: Well, first of all, I don't think the president or any Republican should apologize for beautifying Washington ahead of our 250th anniversary. This is a big deal. It is a huge thing. It's the 250th birthday of our country. Lots of people are coming to Washington this summer. It ought to be as beautiful as it can be. We ought to have some national pride, and it ought to start in the U.S. Capitol. So I think this is a total non-issue. I'd be offended if he weren't beautifying the city, because I think that's probably what a Democrat would have done. They would have ignored these things and apologized for America.
23: That was yours truly on CNN a few days ago. As you know, I've been a big cheerleader for getting our nation's capital ready for America 250. And by the way, if you've been there, and I've been there a lot lately, Washington, D.C. looks awesome. And it looks awesome because of the president's directive to make it so. And the person carrying out that directive by getting the fountains going, by fixing up the reflecting pool and other things, is our next guest. The Secretary of the Interior, Doug Burgum, is here. Mr. Secretary, welcome to the show. And let me congratulate you on what you've done in Washington, D.C. I get text messages from my Democrat friends who say, I've lived here my whole life. I've never seen these fountains on in my entire life. I've never seen the monuments look so gleaming. They're proud that their capital now looks livable and is less miserable, and it's due to your efforts. Tell us about how you pulled it off.
0: Well, Scott, you're spot on your comments right there. But again, of course, this all begins with President Trump with his executive order making D.C. safe and beautiful. And on the beautiful side of things, again, it is amazing to me that some want to try to create a scandal out of fixing up the public spaces in our capital city. I mean, the scandal is how deteriorated they were, how dilapidated they were. And, you know, President Trump making a simple choice. He's choosing beauty over blight. I mean, you take a look at the Columbus Circle Fountain as you step out of Union Station, the train station, where many people, including foreign visitors, their first look at D.C. is stepping out of that. Up till 16 months ago, Union Station was essentially a homeless encampment. The Columbus Circle outside of it, a homeless encampment. There, the statue and the fountain of Christopher Columbus covered with graffiti, including a bunch of Hamas, pro-Hamas stuff. And we got that fountain going. When underneath, we take all that graffiti off, it's Carrara marble. It's the same thing that was in the Trevi Fountain. It's the same thing that Michelangelo's David. And like you said, people that, including in Congress, have said, we had no idea there was this beautiful fountain at Columbus Circle. That's one of 22 fountains we've restored. Meridian Hill, people that were avoiding this place because it was a crime-filled, complete disaster. It's the longest cascading fountain like itself in North America. You'd only see something like this somewhere in Italy. And that park, you go there now on a Saturday morning, and it's thousands of people safely enjoying a beautiful space, transforming the city. 48 monuments, 152 homeless encampments, 23 fountains, the reflecting pool. I mean, there's been a citywide effort that's going on, and we're racing to the finish line with some more ribbon cuttings on each of these fountains between now and 4th of July. But how exciting to bring a city back to life. The biggest point, though, is this is a leadership point. This is a policy point. And this is a roadmap. President Trump has given a roadmap to every blue metro in America that is currently filled with crime, homelessness, dilapidation, and broken down parks and monuments. Every city could just follow the blueprint that President Trump has followed, reduce crime, bring back pride, bring back beautification, and then watch those things go hand in hand, because the crime rates now in D.C. are at the lowest levels ever.
23: Crime is down. Violent crime is down. Quality of life is up. You don't have to live in misery. I think that's the Trump message. You know, living in misery is a choice, whether that's letting things get dilapidated and run down, or whether that's being so broken by politics that you just are miserable. You're unable to enjoy anything. America's a beautiful place. The Capitol is beautiful. But it's less so when you let these things fall into disrepair, as Democrats did at the national and at the local level for many years. Well, congratulations on this. Let me specifically ask about the reflecting pool. This seems to be the thing that has the most Democrats triggered, the idea that we needed to fix the reflecting pool so that it wasn't full of garbage and that it actually was a beautiful part of that space between the Washington Monument and the Lincoln Memorial. You got it done in a very short period of time. How'd you pull it off?
0: Well, again, credit goes back to President Trump, because he had a brilliant idea. And the brilliant idea was because one of the biggest issues, this was built in 1922. When you've got a size of that pool, it's 8 acres. Guess what? You need expansion joints in there to handle the contraction and expansion of the bottom of the pool between a hot day and a cold day. And people say, well, how much could it be expanding? It's over 2,000 feet long. It's the Empire State Building with the Washington Monument on top of it. That's how tall or how long that pool is. And within those expansion joints, they're moving back and forth like 6 inches every day between a hot day and a cold day. They never worked really in 100 and some years, because there was never, essentially, President Trump said, why don't we put a swimming pool liner in it? Why don't we put an industrial level swimming pool liner in the thing? Right. That was the idea to do this. This thing was leaking, Scott, 45,000 gallons of water a day for who knows how long. And the last 2 years, the Biden administration, from 2010 to 2012, it was closed. That project was a $35 million attempt that completely failed. They wanted to make it a green project. They did make it green. They said, we're going to stop using chlorinated city water and we're going to pump stuff in from the Potomac. They closed for 2 years, $35 million. 2 weeks later, there's photos you can see and articles from the Washington Post you can pull up that showed this thing was a full-on algae explosion turned green. You know, after that thing came, President Trump is like, no. So we've got the latest technology, the latest capability. We got an American flag blue liner inside that. This is meant to reflect. You want to have a dark bottom, not a light bottom when you're trying to optimize. It's called the reflecting pool for a reason. And right. Man, does it look spectacular. But we also, when we got into it, we had to restore the granite around the edges, redo circulation lines, add nanobubblers. I mean, whenever you're doing a historic renovation, when you dig into it, there's more there than what you started. But we got it all done, and this it's officially opening, reopening today. The pool is full. It's going to be spectacular here as we begin the summer celebration of the 250th.
1: And at the top of that pool, of course, is the Lincoln Memorial. And as a Kentuckian, I always like to talk about it. But I believe it's true now that the bottom side of the Lincoln Memorial, the underneath side, is now open. It was under some renovation. But is that underneath part open to the public now? I know there's been a lot of work going on there for a couple of years.
0: Well, the undercroft underneath the Lincoln Memorial is filled with mystery and filled with history. A lot of people see the Lincoln Memorial up on the top and they assume that it was built on a hill, but it was built on a swamp. So if you get underneath in an area that has been for decades and decades closed to the public, you get underneath there, it's like walking into a cathedral. There's arches that are 80 to 100 feet high holding up Wow. the Lincoln Memorial and all the weight of Lincoln's beautiful and iconic statue that's up there. But there was an effort, a combination of the National Park Foundation, some generous donors, the National Park Service. There's an Undercroft Museum that's opening in a few weeks. It's going to have some of the most important documents in our history, including an actual copy of the Emancipation Proclamation is going to be appropriately included in that memorial. So for the first time, the public in modern history, the public's going to be able to go into a beautiful museum. And in that museum, there's glass walls that allow you to look into the part that remains just this undercroft that supports the whole building up, because it's massive. I think the museum is 15,000 square feet, but there's probably 80,000 or 100,000 square feet of open space underneath us. And of course, over the years, with the rain dripping down, it looks a little bit like in Kentucky, you know, home to Mammoth Cave, where you've got the stalactites and the stalagmites coming down. There's actual stalactites and stalagmites that have formed over the last 100 years underneath Wow. the Lincoln Memorial from the water draining down, believe it. So it's going to be a magnificent new must-see thing for visitors coming to D.C., and it's certainly going to help explain why we've got a memorial to Lincoln because of the impact that he had on our country in saving the Union back during the Civil War.
1: Secretary of the Interior Doug Burgum is our guest. Let's get out of Washington, D.C. You've been very busy. You've been doing a lot of work at various national parks. You've expanded national trail designations. There's 6 new recreation trails. There's a new water trail across 5 states that were added in 2026. You've got a program called the Great American Expedition. You've expanded visitor access to Mount Denali National Park. And, of course, you have this big project in your home state, opening the Theodore Roosevelt National Library at the foot of Theodore Roosevelt National Park there in Medora, North Dakota. Overall, you've gotten a tremendous amount done in a very short period of time with the crown jewels of America. Tell us about some of these projects outside of D.C. and these initiatives that you have to get people back out into our national parks.
0: Well, first of all, Scott, thanks for the question, and thanks for bringing up the word access. Under the prior administration, all the equities that we have underneath Interior, which, of course, span 14 time zones from all of our territories, U.S. Virgin Islands to American Samoa in the Pacific, American Samoa, U.S. Virgin, they also have national parks. We've got public land everywhere. In Interior, we're managing over 500 million acres of public land, 700 million acres of subsurface, and about 3.2 billion of offshore acreage So again, the land management, public land management, a key part of that. When Theodore Roosevelt put away these public lands, it was for the benefit and the use of the American people. He didn't say it's all wilderness area, it's locked up and you can't go there, don't set a foot in there. There's been a philosophy in our country that to protect lands, we got to keep humans out of it. We believe the opposite. We believe that we know that the largest donors to conservation in our country's history are the hunters, the anglers, and the people that do outdoor recreation, whether it's rafting guides, fishing guides, whoever it is. The people that use our outdoors benefit from the mental, the spiritual, the physical benefits of being getting off your screen and getting outdoors. Part of getting making America healthy again. I had the first ever joint meeting. We had a joint event in Colorado this week between the Secretary of Human

0: you mentioned, again, new trail designations and investing in campsites, parks, all over the country.
1: Keep it beautiful and keep it open for the American people. 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You won't regret it. Hopefully, more with Doug Burgum when we come back. It's Scott Jennings on Salem. Stay with us.

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0: bluster. 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
1: Chatting with the Secretary of the Interior, Doug Burgum. Secretary Burgum, you are a key member of the President's Energy Council, his senior-level team, to make sure that we have all the energy we need here in the United States of America. There was a recent announcement that the administration plans to spend $700 million to revitalize some coal-fired power plants. And I saw you on television the other day talking about the concept of coal-powered data centers, which we have to build for this AI boom that we're involved in. Talk to us about what the administration is doing to get coal back into our national energy matrix in the way that it needs to be after years of being attacked by Obama and then Biden.
2: Well, it's a part of President Trump's broader plan, which is we just need energy abundance. I mean, the National Energy Dominance Council, which he created by executive order, and I'm honored to chair that group. And part of that leadership, of course, our fantastic Secretary of Energy, Chris Wright. But about half the cabinet is, you know, has a role on that council. And the whole idea is have enough energy abundance that we can have it for everything we need in the U.S., all the new demands, and whether that's liquid fuels, whether it's critical minerals, or whether it's electricity to power the next generation of our economy that's coming. But then have enough for us, but also have enough to sell to our allies. Because if we can sell energy to our friends and allies, guess what? They can stop buying it from Russia, stop buying it from Iran. I mean, people that were our allies were energy dependent on people that were waging war against them. They were energy dependent on people that are funding 26 terror groups. Why would we be buying a product from somebody who then uses those profits to attack us and our allies? So President Trump's broader strategy is basically shifting the geopolitical center of energy, and energy is fundamental to national security. It's fundamental to national prosperity. It's fundamental to world peace. He's shifting that back to the United States and the Western Hemisphere. It's a combination of what he got done in Venezuela, 45 minutes, turning a sanctioned adversary into a strategic ally. What's going on in Alaska? I was up there a couple weeks ago, first oil at PICA on the National Strategic Petroleum Reserve, Alaska, bringing 80,000 barrels a day of fresh oil, into the thing. All of our Pacific allies, our Pacific territories, are dependent on oil coming from the Strait of Hormuz. And you know who else is dependent on it? California. California, when they could getting 100% right. of their oil from America, 60% of it, two-thirds is coming from overseas because of self-inflicted policies. The lowest price for gasoline in California, whether it was during the Biden era or during last year when prices were coming, the lowest price in California is higher than the highest price in any other state. That's self-inflicted economic stress. Unbelievable.
1: And the result of all of this policy from the Trump administration resulted in this headline in the Wall Street Journal recently, how the United States became the world's greatest energy exporter. We are the world's largest net exporter of energy. That puts us in an incredibly good economic position, but also an incredibly good position from national security. I'll give you the last word on it, Mr. Secretary.
2: Well, and it's also fantastic for, the trade deficit issue we've had for years. When we sell energy to people that have been selling stuff to us, it helps balance the trade. And when we've got the most secure and the lowest priced energy in the world, which we do right now, and it's going to get cheaper and cheaper as there's resolution in the Middle East, I mean, we are the number one export of oil, number one exporter of LNG. During this whole time, LNG prices in the U.S. have barely moved, and we're using LNG to fuel the next generation of economy for manufacturing. And turn LNG into natural gas into fertilizer. I mean, it's like the wonder fuel, and we're so abundant in that. We're producing more than the number two and three producers worldwide, just ourselves. So all of that energy security is going to bring jobs. It brings capital investment. It brings everything back to America. But I would say, Scott, this prosperity could be divided unevenly across our country because the states that have been fighting hydrocarbons, we're going to stop right. pipelines. We're going to stop new power plants. We're going to stop, building AI data centers. All the things that they're doing to be opposed to having energy abundance, then those states are actually against lower prices for their own citizens, and they're against the prosperity that follows when you've got energy abundance. So we could end up with the trillions of dollars of capital that is coming back to the U.S. Some states are going to get a big goose egg zero of that investment because no one's going to put no one's going to put jobs in manufacturing in a place where your electricity prices are three times higher than they were in my home state.
1: Leadership matters, and the consequences of decisions are real. And in blue states across this country, voters are learning that every single day. Doug Burgum is the Secretary of the Interior. Mr. Secretary, thanks for your time today.
2: Scott, always great to be with you. Thanks for everything you do, and grateful to your listeners as well. Let's happy 250,
1: thank you, sir. We'll take a break.
2: America.
1: Happy 250. More after this.
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8: Jason Walker. All signs point now to an end of the war in Iran. Here's correspondent John Scott.
9: President Trump posts on Truth Social, "This great deal will bring peace and security to the whole region. Many presidents have tried to make peace with Iran, and all have failed before me." The president continued, "The leaders of the region have, for the first time, found a president who can help them achieve real peace. With the opening of the strait upon the signing of the deal on Friday, for purposes of mine removal, oil will flow on both ends again for the region and the world." President Donald J. Trump.
8: But in the meantime, energy experts say it will likely be several months before energy companies may resume operations to the point where they're able to meet the world's demand. Oil companies need to be confident that peace, they say, will last before they send ships and start restarting that oil production. Authorities have identified some 15,000 pedophiles, rapists, smugglers, and traffickers that former President Joe Biden and the Democrats allowed to walk right into the United States through the wide-open borders. The story from correspondent Laura Winters.
4: The Department of Homeland Security says many of these children report stunning sexual abuse along their journeys from foreign countries. In a stunning news conference, the head of the Department of Homeland Security, Mark Wayne Mullen, telling reporters that some of these kids report being raped 600 to 700 times. Mullen says this child trafficking nightmare, the direct result of the Biden-Harris administration, allowing the northern and southern border to be wide open for 4 years. The former Homeland Chief, Alejandro Mayorkas, repeatedly told reporters on camera, the border is closed.
8: All 12 people have died in a plane crash in Missouri. More on these stories, townhall.com.
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8: It is a frightening situation for many parents all too often. Correspondent Donna Warder reports now on a multi-state outbreak throughout the country of infant botulism, and with it comes a major recall.
13: Nara Organics is recalling its organic baby formula after a multi-state outbreak of infant botulism. The product is sold nationwide in Target stores and online. Federal authorities say three babies became ill in April and May in California, Pennsylvania, and Washington after ingesting Nara Organics' whole milk organic powdered infant formula. The Food and Drug Administration says the children were hospitalized and given FDA-approved treatment for infant botulism. Infant botulism is rare, but serious. It's caused by bacteria that produce a toxin in the gut. I'm Donna Warder.
8: Breaking news and analysis at townhall.com. A European fashion brand is facing some backlash now following controversial comments by its founder. Here's correspondent Ken Lorman with the story.
14: Danish clothing executive Tobias Sloth is under fire for posting Islam as the one thing he would remove from Earth in a LinkedIn survey. The remark sparked accusations of racism and widespread outrage, putting his brand Norse Projects at risk of boycotts. Sloth has since apologized and deleted the comment, but criticism continues, highlighting how negative statements about Islam can quickly escalate into a global reputational crisis. Ken Lorman reporting.
8: Riot police firing tear gas and water cannons in clashes with rioters during a protest Sunday in Geneva. That comes against the G7 group of wealthy nations who will be meeting Tuesday. More on these stories, townhall.com.
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16: Overnight, we'll have a chance for scattered showers and some storms early with damaging wind gusts possible. Skies will then slowly clear up behind the cold front that brought that rain, and temperatures only drop to the mid-70s by Monday morning. We'll then see lots of sunshine for our Monday, and highs will be cooler, only reaching to around 90. Some brief showers are possible to the east. Then mostly cloudy skies overnight, with temperatures dropping to the mid to upper 60s. Highs only reach the mid to upper 80s on Tuesday. A brief shower is possible. I'm meteorologist Grant Skinner in the NCN Weather Center.
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1: Why do so many people believe in highly divisive conspiracy theories, from COVID to QAnon, fake news, and so much more? In a moment, Andy Thomas back with us. His latest book is called The New Heretics, and he is next on Coast to Coast AM as we go live to the United Kingdom.
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0: And welcome back to Coast, George Norrie with you. Many people have lost trust in many, many things. Our guest tonight, Andy Thomas, is going to talk about that. He's one of the UK's leading researchers into unexplained mysteries and conspiracy theories. His many books include the acclaimed The Truth Agenda, The New Heretics, which came out in December, which explores paranormal phenomena, global cover-ups, prophecies with the Truth Agenda, and vital signs. Widely described as a definitive guide to the controversial crop circle phenomenon, nominated for the Kindred Spirit magazine's Best Book Award, Andy lectures regularly around the world and makes many regular appearances on TV and radio, and you can learn more at his website, truthagenda.org, The New Heretics is his latest work. Andy, welcome back to the program.
1: It's very nice to be here. Thank you.
0: How did you key in on this incredible theory of the New Heretics?
1: So, I mean, I've been involved for a long time in researching, as you mentioned, conspiracies, the paranormal. And, you know, I've long had a sense that, of course, those things are treated not always with respect, let's put it like that, in the wider world. But what we've seen in the last couple of years, especially, of course, since the COVID phenomenon came in, is that people have got very, very divided. And we have a world now that no longer tolerates alternative views if they feel that it's in any way a danger. So what we're finding is we're having an orthodoxy which is creeping in. And anybody that questions that in any way at all is now treated as an enemy. And I'm part of an email group. So there's a group of us, we've been talking about things like this for years. And, you know, if a story comes into the news or some new paranormal discovery or something, we'll share it, we'll discuss it. But when the COVID thing came in, and we won't get into the arguments about that, but there were people that immediately didn't believe it. There were some that believed everything they were told.
0: Yeah.
1: And then there were some in the middle that they weren't sure, but they felt that, you know, they wanted to hear all sides of the debate. And the polarization that began to creep in into just our small group was, I thought, you know, basically a microcosm of what was going on in the wider world. And we now have a phenomenon where people have got so divided that if somebody disagrees with them, not only is that other person wrong, but they become the enemy, they become the opposition. And we see this in so many walks of life. You know, we got left versus right, old versus young, climate deniers versus those that believe that we're all in danger, and so on. You know, there's an endless series of divisions, but we all wind up shouting across the chasm at each other, and we don't listen. We don't understand why somebody else might have a different viewpoint. So the New Heretics is a way of trying to put everything back on the table, a way of trying to say, let's find ways to disagree with each other without having to treat each other as the enemy. And that has become a very serious problem, and we can see it all around us. But equally, we now live in a world of deep censorship, and we need to share these ideas. So the New Heretics puts everything in there that the mainstream, it would seem, doesn't want to talk about. But if we don't talk about it, we'll never understand why there are new heretics. And a heretic, of course, is somebody that stands against the orthodoxy. And they've always been there in history. But those that believe in conspiracies, those that believe in mysteries, have become literally the new heretics. And just to say that they shouldn't exist and we mustn't talk about them doesn't make their views go away. So what I'm trying to do here, and so far the response to the book shows me that there is a real need for this book,
0: sure,
1: is to put it all back out there and say you don't have to agree with somebody to be able to hear them out. And if you don't hear them out, you're basically breeding extremism, because when people are not heard, they feel they have to shout all the louder. So that's what the New Heretics is. It's a way of bringing all of this back out and not hiding it, but trying to find ways to communicate with each other about these ideas that doesn't bring yet more division, because that doesn't help anybody.
0: Andy, you're absolutely right, but what was it that got us to this point? Was it social media? Was it the ability for people to post their own things? What, something got us to this argumentative stage And like I say, you're absolutely right. I've witnessed this now at places where people who are friends disagree on politics or something, and it's a screaming match. In the old days, you could negotiate, talk, have a couple of glasses of wine with each other, and be friends. Now people walk away and they're angry at each other. What was it that got them to that point?
1: Well, I think you're absolutely right. There's always been, of course, you know, a certain amount of polarization in the world. That's the way human beings are, but it has totally accelerated. Social media, I think, brings many gifts, and I don't think we should ever demonize it, but, of course, yeah, what it's done is enable people to share opinions very quickly. And those opinions may not be that well thought out, necessarily, but they're shared almost instantly. So something happens in the world, somebody reacts, they post it, other people repost it, but of course then immediately other people come back and say they don't agree. And so what you lack today, and I think this is the big difference, is that old word that nobody uses anymore, nuance. And nuance is where you accept that actually there's a big variety of views and a big variety of different bits of evidence out there that need to be considered before you get to that kind of gut inside where you respond. However, and this is the other big thing, and social media has been used for this, but you also see it far more widely. We've all been encouraged for years to react, and there's a chapter in the New Heretics looking at how we do this. Just look at the way advertising works. You know, look at the way a newspaper will scream a headline at you. They're there to make you react. Clickbait. You know, you look on a website, and down the side, there's all these kind of tantalizing stories. It wants you to respond in a very big way. It doesn't want a nuanced response. But, of course, in the end, when you build up society to be like that, suddenly you find people are responding and reacting all the time, without necessarily thinking through the way they're reacting or what the consequence of that will be. So that's the other big thing, is that we've actually been built up to react in this way, in this polarized way, and now it's permeated everything. As you say, families, friends, they're falling out, especially since things like COVID came along and the vaccine arguments, which, again, we won't get into here, but they've been very, very divisive. But it's no longer just a disagreement. We're seeing people falling out with each other. People are alienating themselves and saying, well, if you think that, I can't talk to you anymore. And that is a great sadness. And what the New Heretics tries to do is bring everybody back and say, well, it doesn't actually need to be like that. We can acknowledge the differences. We can acknowledge even that we might not get to the whole truth of this, but let's stop the overreacting, because we've all been trained to do that, and that's actually not helping anybody anymore. So that's the other big thing that's changed. That, yeah, it's fine to have an opinion, it's fine to go from the gut on something, but it's always worth wondering if we haven't been led to do that, and that's when you get back into theories of divide and rule, because certainly the more we're at each other's throats, and even just within the alternative community itself, that's what we're seeing. You know, where they used to be united, they're fighting each other, and somebody on the outside is laughing at that, because therefore, you know, their whole case has been weakened. And we shouldn't do that. We need to come back together, accept there will be differences of opinion, but let's be united on this. You know, that there is something here worth exploring. There's something here worth investigation. We might not all come to the same conclusions, but let's not destroy ourselves from the inside. And that is what has happened, I'm afraid, to a large degree.
0: There's a percent of people out there, Andy, that believe everything is a conspiracy, everything. And I don't know what has made them do that, except of a distrust in government and a distrust in just what's happening on this planet these days.
1: Well, I think one of the problems is we do know governments, you know, they don't always tell the truth. It's the sad reality.
0: They deceive us.
1: They do deceive. And yet then when a crisis erupts, like the pandemic, suddenly they expect us to trust them in a time of crisis, when you can see all around you that they routinely do not tell us the whole truth, or indeed actively obfuscate or mislead us. And that's the problem. And so the chickens come home to roost suddenly when a situation like what we've just been through the last few years erupts. And people say, well, why should I listen to you? It's absolutely obvious you've got hidden agendas. And now you're saying that we have to only trust you, only listen to you. So, yeah, that, I'm afraid, is the problem. And when you have things going on in the world, like there are clearly very secret societies and there are all kinds of strange agendas going on there, which we know about, and some of it's not even denied, like the Bohemian Club that worship a giant owl in California every year. You know, these things actually do happen, and yet we're told not to worry about that, not to really be too interested in that. It's just a little bit of harmless fun. But as we know, and as we've seen with the rise of QAnon, a lot of people don't think it's harmless fun. But then they will then build these scenarios up. They might be right, they might be wrong, but of course they will build them up and up until they don't believe anything they're told by the authorities. And once you head down that road, yeah, you're basically in a place where what is it that people will ever need to trust the authorities? And that's where we've got. And the New Heretics discusses this at length. How do we get here? And what's the way forward here? People have a right to their beliefs. Just telling them that they must not have those beliefs and that we must trust the authorities, even though they've shown that they're not trustworthy, that's not good enough. We need to bring everything back to the table and start again. And, you know, work out how we can actually start to rebuild some way back to discerning what truth is, because I think we have lost that. But it's worth beginning that, and the book suggests ways forward in which we could do that.
0: Andy, have you been following the truck drivers' blockade in Canada?
1: Yeah, absolutely, of course.
0: And I've seen, you know, they're upset, the truck drivers are upset, and rightfully so, over the mandates of the vaccine. There's a simple solution to this blockade. End the mandate. Just simply tell people, if you want to get a vaccine, get a vaccine. That's up to you. It's your choice. But to mandate people to do things like that, I think, is wrong, and it's upsetting the entire planet.
1: It is. And again, I think this is where you realize that those in power perhaps have failed to understand just how much it means to somebody if you tell them that they cannot decide whether or not a substance goes inside their body. And I think that they thought, and even if they're doing it purely good intentions, believing the health of the planet will be better like this, they underestimated that you can't just force someone to do something that drastic. We know, and it's officially acknowledged, there are bad effects for some people, even if they say that's the absolute minority, but therefore to say, but you no longer have a choice. Yeah, I do think it's a worrying pathway, because when you're in a world of enforced medication, you're on the road to an absolute sci-fi dystopia that we've always thought was wrong. You know, we've always seen things like that as the road to tyranny. And yet now it's being sold to us as the solution to the world's problems. But they've met, especially the truckers being a good example, such opposition. You're getting, as we've seen with Novak Djokovic, the tennis player, people saying, no, I'm not going to do this, even if you think I should do. And I think that has taken authorities by surprise. The problem, though, is instead of saying, okay, maybe we need to look at this again, what they do is they get ever harder, and they try to silence these dissenting voices, the New Heretics. They are pushed to the side. The media will not acknowledge them, or if it does, it never gives you their side of the argument. And I've really noticed that, like with the truckers. They've been covered over here. So here I am in the UK. The story has been covered, but they never get to the core of what it is they're objecting to. They very carefully skirt around that.
0: Yep.
1: So you know, they're always kind of left having to guess exactly why these people object. And if you are somebody that does what you were told and you're used to going with orthodoxy, they don't understand. They can't understand because the media won't give it to them what the arguments are. And thus, it just creates more polarization. They're told to believe these people are terrible people for questioning. And it's not like that. And that whole phrase, anti-vax, has become a sort of a slightly false division. Many people who are concerned about the current vaccine are not anti-vax. They're just worried about endless boosters and what the long-term effects of something, which is fairly new, might be. And I think that's not unreasonable. And to me, if you want to be vaccinated, that is absolutely correct. You should have that choice. But equally, if you do not wish to be, you should also have that choice. And informed choice is the other thing.
0: That's
1: right. Both sides, everybody should get informed before they go down that road of medication. But we're being told that we mustn't do that. We must just do what we are told. And the resistance is huge. So now we've seen that, and the truckers is just one example. Over here in England, there's been a lot of protests. Many of them have not received much coverage in the mainstream media, or if they do, it's only to show it when trouble erupts, you know. So, yeah, what that's done, though, is create this polarized situation that we are now in, and it doesn't provide a resolution. It just leaves everybody more divided and shouting at each other again across this abyss of disagreement. That's not a way forward. So we need now to start looking at ways forward. And I really do hope that the establishment will learn something from these protests. Will they? Well, that remains to be seen.
0: There are doctors in this country who are opposed to the vaccines, or they have their own views of COVID. And they are chastised for their views, some of them even losing their licenses, Andy, to practice medicine.
1: I know. Well, that's the thing. When you actually get medical experts who question, you think that there should be something here worth discussing. So over here we have the National Health Service. And just recently they had initially said all national health workers must be vaccinated by a certain date. But there were so many that were still refusing to. They realized that actually, if they compelled them to be vaccinated, they were going to lose a significant proportion of their staff, and the National Health Service will collapse. So they've had to actually go back on that, and they've now said they do not need to be vaccinated. But that tells you a lot that people, even with medical knowledge, are saying, I'm not sure about this. And when you have people like that resisting, they have to be listened to. It doesn't mean the vaccine's bad. It doesn't mean it's good. You know, that's for other people to decide. But there's clearly a debate. And yet we've been told there is no debate and you're not allowed to have that debate. But it's very plain that is not what everyday people feel in their gut.
0: In your book, The New Heretics, does it point out the fact that these conspiracy theories, some of them may be palatable, may be real?
1: Here's the thing. What the book is about is, as the subtitle said, and the subtitle is Understanding the Conspiracy Theories Polarizing the World. What I'm there to do is to put everything on the table and literally give an insight as to why people believe this. It's not there so much to say what is wrong or what is right, even though it does become clear that there are plainly conversations that we need to be having in certain areas. So it looks at the COVID thing. It looks at what led to the capital invasion. You can think they're wrong. You can think they're right. But clearly, there were a series of events that led to that. And what that actually enabled the media to do, whether you think they were right or wrong, was to demonize further anybody that questions orthodoxy.
0: Andy, we're going to take a break. We'll come right back and pick it up from there on Coast to Coast AM.
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7: With the cold front working its way through the area, we'll have a chance for some scattered showers and a few storms, mainly early tonight, and damaging wind gusts can't be ruled out. We'll finally see some cooler temperatures for our Monday and into Tuesday before more hot temperatures by Wednesday. Those scattered showers and storms are possible mainly early tonight. Temperatures drop to the mid-70s by Monday morning. Highs will only reach to around 90 with more sunshine on Monday, and we'll only reach the mid to upper 80s Tuesday. I'm meteorologist Grant Skinner in the NCN Weather Center. Fun.

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1: We're going to take your calls next hour with Andy Thomas, so get ready. 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His website, truthagenda.org. His latest book is called The New Heretics. 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

0: And welcome back. George Norrie with you. Andy Thomas with us. His book, The New Heretics. Andy, what is it that you saw when you wrote The New Heretics? You saw a trend, obviously. What was the first trend you started to see?
1: So before the break, we were mentioning that, you know, after the Capitol invasion, that enabled the mainstream media to personify anybody that questioned orthodoxy. Now, not just as an eccentric, but as a potentially dangerous insurrectionist. And I certainly saw the difference here. I give a lot of lectures to mainstream groups and alternative groups. And whereas before there was a kind of more of a tolerance towards those that questioned, I immediately saw, you know, they saw it now as a threat. And it was very interesting because what I constantly tried to do is introduce different sides to each other as to why they have the views they do. But people are so easily led into basically denying one side of the debate. And that was a big turning point. So suddenly it was like, well, if you question orthodoxy, you're dangerous. And we've seen that spread, and of course those that question COVID, question the vaccine, or 5G, or raise any concerns about, say, electromagnetic radiation, which is all around us, in broadband, in phones, in computers, it's like you get this divide again. Even though there are scientists, even though there are qualified people saying, we should actually look at this. Those that have been trained only to go with what they're told to believe, you know, that they push back against it because nobody wants to believe that we are in a dangerous world. Right. I understand that. People essentially want to feel that they are cushioned in some way. So when they realize that maybe there is something there that does need looking at, that's very unsettling. And I think those of us in the alternative community, if you like, we can forget that. The things that we talk about, the things you talk about on your show, we're used to it. There are still a lot of people out there who are not. And what I want to do is reach out to both sides, to the truthers and to the people on the outside, to say, this is why you have the opinions of each other that you do. Let's go into the middle here and understand it. You don't have to agree with either side, but let's get to the core of why this is happening. And that is what The New Heretics is about. It's trying to really get to, you know, the nub of it, the absolute central rod of how we got to be so polarized, but actually then discussing what the evidence is for all these debates. And it moves on as the book goes on from just about the things that are going on now, like some of the things that I just mentioned, to looking at the whole future of the freedom of expression that is so currently under threat, and where things are going to go. And when we start to get into the realms of transhumanism, where, you know, we're going to become partly technical ourselves, partly robotic, we're already on that road. You know, a heart pacemaker, you could argue, is the beginning of that. But when people like Elon Musk start to talk about us all having brain chips, you have to ask, who is going to control the knowledge that those brain chips basically are going to be disseminating? Once you get into a centralized knowledge system, you're back to this problem of who is setting that orthodoxy. And you can be very sure that the current people that are in command will not be allowing the alternative view. And already, like many people, will use Wikipedia as purely their one source of information. And Wikipedia is very good for some things, but it's not generally, you know, directed towards those who think in an alternative manner. So we need to look at where that's going to go in the future. And I examine what I call the digital age, which is where we are now. We've got used to having this centralized knowledge at our fingertips, on our phones, all day, every day. Some people are glued to them, as we know. Yeah. But we don't always stop to think about who is controlling that knowledge. And you have fact checkers, but then you look at who the fact checkers are, and they're often like ex-CIA people or people, you know, from very mainstream political backgrounds, where you think, well, they're not going to be open to the other questions. So are we getting a fair balance there of opinion? If these people control the future of knowledge, which at the moment is certainly going in that direction, Are they just hoping that one day they'll be able to push any alternative thinking to the fringes so that nobody ever hears of it again? And that does seem to be, at the moment, the way they're going. But the trouble is, when you just push everything under the carpet, in the end, you wind up with a huge lump, which everybody's tripping over, but nobody's allowed to acknowledge. And I would like to avoid that future, because when that happens, those people that have been silenced have to become more extreme to be heard. And we're seeing this. I mean, that's why the truckers are on the streets of Canada. That's why you've got people on the streets here with loud hailers desperately trying to shout at politicians. It doesn't always go nicely, and sometimes I think it goes too far.

0: worthy of him getting booted out of office, Andy?
1: Well, I mean, it was more than two parties, it turns out. It seems that Downing Street, which is the seat of power here in England, or Britain, has been the scene of much partying and revelry, even when people were being told that they couldn't even see their relatives who were ill or couldn't attend funerals.
0: Do as I say, not as I do, I guess, right?
1: So, yeah, I mean, so stuff was going on. Some argue, though, that the fuss around it, and there's been a big fuss around it there, and a lot of outrage, is also being used to sideline much bigger things going on. Because while we've all been talking about parties at the seat of government, we've not been hearing that much about things like the new police bill, which is going through, which potentially could massively restrict the ability of people to protest, for instance. There's a lot of things that have not had coverage because it's all been eaten up. So, yes, I think Boris and co. probably do need to be told that they were out of order, because they were. But it worries me more about what we are not talking about when the news is constantly full of that, because there's much bigger issues in this country. And especially with the rising energy prices, there's a lot of people that are going to be in trouble soon financially. And yet, you know, here we are talking about parties. So, yeah, I think a refocusing will go on. Should he be sacked for that? Well, that's for other people to decide. But there's been a long history there of, shall we say, him not being entirely straight.
0: Right.
1: So it's up to other people as to whether they want him to be governing them. But I think there's bigger issues, personally, that, you know, that's the problem they've got distracted from.
0: Andy, back in December of 2012, a 20-year-old young man went into a school in Connecticut and shot 26 people, 20 of them children. There were some people, even some people who have been guests on this program, felt that this Sandy Hook elementary school shooting did not happen, that it was all made up. Now, doesn't that take the conspiracy theorists a little too far when you can't even believe that?
1: So there is a chapter in the book which discusses this, which is how far do you go with that denial. So that comes down to the crisis actor theory. So there's a big discussion about that. So some people believe that many atrocities, and there is a classic one, are staged. That they're not real. They were done to deliberately create outrage so that more control can be brought in. So a kind of a false flag event.
0: And there are false flags. I mean, there's no question there are false flags that happen. The Gulf of Tonkin was one.
1: Yeah. Historically, there are false flags. That is right. I think, though, that the problem is we've got to a point, and this is how little people trust authority now, where, yeah, they'll question anything immediately. If they see one anomaly, they will not only say, well, maybe we don't know the whole truth of this, they will say, well, that clearly never happened. Now, the problem there is, there are some events which are so big, which were so televised, that if you actually look at the amount of actors you would have to hire to pull something off like that, even if you had to mind control them or pay them, I don't know how you would contain that many people without somebody becoming a whistleblower saying, actually, this didn't really happen. It's time for the truth to be told. That doesn't happen. And the enormity of what you would need to mount to bring that off, I think, certainly brings many of those claims into contention. And yet, I mean, we have seen, there's one famous video of a car bomb goes off in Iraq in a seemingly empty street. And then after it goes off, lots of people run into the road and lie down to look as if they've been harmed by it. Because, of course, that then had great propaganda value. So I wouldn't say this has never happened. But I do think when you get to very big events and every single one of them is questioned, you are going to have to show really how that could happen. Just the detail, the technical arrangements you would have to go to do that, I think do create a big question mark. And, of course, people on the outside are so outraged that anybody questions this, that enables them to condemn any conspiracy thinking. And then by association, even the more reasonable conspiracy thinking, for which there is very clear evidence, then gets tainted. So we see that again and again, that the mainstream uses the more extreme ideas to bring all of them into disrepute. And that is not fair. And one of the key things that we

0: over and over, is that now anybody that has any conspiratorial idea is branded in the mainstream as a right-wing fanatic or the hard right. Now,
1: right.
0: Of course, there are conspiracy theories in the hard right. We know this. However, to say that that's what all of them are born from is simply untrue. But it's a good way of closing down the conversation and demonizing anybody that questions. So we're seeing this over and over again. And I do think, although, as I say, the whole crisis actor phenomenon, again, it's not 100% clear in all cases, it's certainly something that is very easily used to say that anybody that questions is mad and must be stopped. Now, that is one of the problems with that side of things. And there's a big discussion in the book about it.
1: We're going to take calls next hour with Andy Thomas, his book, The New Heretics. What would you like people to come away from after reading the book?
0: What I would love, and this is the hope of the whole thing, is to actually bring people understanding of what the arguments are and to come to realize that it is possible to understand somebody that disagrees with you, even if you don't agree with them. And there are things that we can do. There's a long list in one of the last chapters of things that we can do to get out there and keep the truth alive, because we do live in an age of mass censorship, deplatforming, videos vanishing off of YouTube, things vanishing off of Google. It is not a good way forward. There are things we can do to keep this information that does need to be discussed alive. So it will bring you, hopefully, with a sense of empowerment that, yeah, we can do something about this. All is not lost. But it will also, I hope, bring people to understand all sides of the argument and that we do not need to hate to be able to have these debates. Just because you have a view that is different from somebody over there doesn't mean that you have to be forever polarized. And the more we can understand that, the more that there'll be a tolerance, I believe, of these more unusual beliefs, which is how that they brand out the kind of thing that we would talk about. So there is a way forward, and that's what I want people to come out of this book with, is, yeah, there actually is a way we can understand each other. And it will talk to the truthers, it will talk to those out in the mainstream world, and give both sides, hopefully, a new insight into each other.
1: Social media, a blessing or a curse?
0: I think it is merely a tool of communication. And, you know, from the day that the printing press was invented hundreds of years ago, suddenly you had opinions going out there that weren't necessarily sanctioned by the authorities. It's the same thing. It's just that social media is quicker. It has, to be fair, enabled a lot of conversations to take place that couldn't have done before, and some of those did need to take place. But it's almost like the genie got out of the bottle, and the authorities are now trying to stuff that genie back into the bottle, where the good things that are being discussed are also now being pushed back in. That is not fair. Yes, there are certain things on social media which are potentially dangerous, but we do already have, certainly over here, laws to deal with real hate speech and anybody that incites violence. Yeah, I don't think you can allow that to be out there. But if you're just talking about sort of political or ideological debates that are reasonably voiced, I do believe that social media has provided a platform for that, that we needed to have there. And to see that now being increasingly taken away in the name of stopping extremism, I think is very unfortunate. So it's a tool. And like any tools, you can use it for good, you can use it for bad. And we should encourage more people to use it to the good, but we shouldn't just neuter it to the point where it can serve no purpose at all. It's enabled conversations, and those conversations should be out there.
1: Andy, is this situation going to get better or worse for all of us?
0: I have a feeling at the moment it's going to get worse in the short term, but as we've seen with the resistance on the streets, with the truckers, with people wanting to have debates about COVID and vaccine or whatever, it's shown that there are people that actually are not just going to be told to be silent. And I think the authorities have perhaps underestimated the power of that. So if they keep suppressing, I think they're going to wind up with a lot of problems on their plate. I would like to believe that there will come a point where they will realize you actually have to enable people to put their thoughts onto the table and, you know, whether people agree with them or disagree with them, allow them to be discussed. And I put forward in the book the idea of truth panels and what I call a quantum approach to thinking, where you don't have to polarize, where you can actually begin to understand all the different arguments until you see what really fits right with you and your gut, and judging them against some facts.
1: Let's come back in a moment, Andy, and take some phone calls with you on Coast to Coast AM.
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3: News this hour from Town Hall. I'm Jason Walker. A deal has been reached with Iran. Here's correspondent Laura Winters.
4: President Trump taking to Truth Social, writing, "The deal with the Islamic Republic of Iran is now complete. Congratulations to all. I hereby fully authorize the toll-free opening of the Strait of Hormuz and simultaneously herewith authorize the immediate removal of the United States naval blockade. Ships of the world, start your engines. Let the oil flow." And Vice President J.D. Vance telling Fox News this deal will transform the Middle East for the next 50 years. Laura Winters reporting.
3: Allegations of voter fraud in Los Angeles drawing sharp concern from conservatives nationwide. Here's correspondent Ken Lorman with details.
5: Videos from Skid Row show several homeless individuals claiming they were paid small amounts to vote for Mayor Karen Bass and Councilwoman Nithya Raman. The footage, now referred to the Justice Department, also follows reports of questionable voter registrations tied to shelters. Conservative critics say the claims point to potential abuse of the system that demand a full federal investigation to ensure election integrity and accountability. Ken Lorman reporting.
3: A pilot and 11 others have been killed when a plane taking people on a skydiving outing in Missouri crashed into a field and caught fire early Sunday morning. The pilot was reportedly trying to land on a nearby highway. That was shortly after taking off. In Rio de Janeiro, authorities say two helicopters have collided. Fire department says one of the choppers crashed onto a car dealership, and that in turn ignited a fire among several parked vehicles, although there were no fatalities on the ground. More on these stories, townhall.com.
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3: Kidnapping of a high-level official in Haiti. Here's Donna Warder.
7: Haiti's cabinet director of the defense ministry has been kidnapped by armed men. Local media reports that James Boyard was abducted Thursday in an area of Port-au-Prince that's considered relatively safe. About 70% of the capital is controlled by a powerful gang coalition the U.S. has designated as a foreign terrorist organization. Boyard, a highly respected security expert, was given the job of rebuilding Haiti's armed forces and also serves as Inspector General of Haiti's police. It's not clear whether ransom has been requested. I'm Donna Warder.
3: Ukrainian President Volodymyr Zelensky and Russia's Vladimir Putin each speaking by phone Sunday with President Trump, and likely at the G7 summit, Zelensky and Trump will continue to hold private talks. Breaking news and analysis, townhall.com. Treasury Department has moved to involve banks more deeply in the president's immigration crackdown. Bob Agnew explains.
8: Treasury has issued new guidance allowing banks to share information about suspected customers more freely. It's part of the administration's effort to remove undocumented workers from the banking system. The changes are framed as a crackdown on fraud and crime. In May, the president signed an executive order requiring banks to scrutinize customer citizenship. The new guidance expands banks' ability to share information, including flags tied to immigration status. Bob Agner reporting.
3: Global consumers want more protein in every bite, but the dairy industry is struggling to give it to them. A new report finds food companies have added protein concentrate into everything from Pop-Tarts to potato chips to meet growing consumer demand. More on these stories at townhall.com.
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10: Overnight, we'll have a chance for scattered showers and some storms early with damaging wind gusts possible. Skies will then slowly clear up behind the cold front that brought that rain, and temperatures only drop to the mid-70s by Monday morning. We'll then see lots of sunshine for our Monday, and highs will be cooler, only reaching to around 90. Some brief showers are possible to the east. Then mostly cloudy skies overnight with temperatures dropping to the mid to upper 60s. Highs only reach the mid to upper 80s on Tuesday. A brief shower is possible. I'm meteorologist Grant Skinner in the NCN Weather Center.
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1: And our special guest tonight, Andy Thomas. 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
1: There's just no way we're alone in this universe. It's just, to me, it's impossible.
9: If you do the math about the number of galaxies and the number of suns in the galaxies and the number of galaxies, it's impossible to believe that other life has not existed. And frankly, the numbers would tell you that there's got to be other intelligent life. If we are, the human species is a curious species, we can't wait to build craft that take us out into the universe to explore. So who's to say there aren't other species out there that feel the same level of curiosity that have come here to look around? And I think the Earth, it's teeming with life. We are so interesting. I have this theory, George. I think all intelligent life is interesting to all other intelligent life. And for me, that's all I need to know to understand why we're being visited.

0: Overall, Andy, what would you say about conspiracy theories, good or bad?
1: I think it depends on the nature of the theory. I think we always have to allow people to question. And I think as long as your questioning doesn't lead you to hate and advocate violence, I think these are conversations we should allow. Conspiracies exist. You look through history,
0: sure,
1: and there they are. You'll find that constantly conspiracy will come up. So to say that, therefore, we should never theorize about them, I don't think is fair. And just that, the fact that the phrase conspiracy theorist has become a term of abuse shouldn't be the case. There are conspiracies in the world. Sometimes you don't know 100% what's going on, so you need to theorize around them. So, yeah, they simply are. And in any case, whether people like them or not, they are not going to go away anytime soon. So we need to come to terms with them and understand them rather than condemn them.
0: Well, in the mainstream media, Andy, seems to have demonized conspiracy theorists.
1: Well, absolutely. And by doing that, you close down the conversation. So, you know, this has been going on for a long time. I mean, I began, three decades ago with paranormal research and looking into things like UFOs and conspiracies around that. And I soon came to realize that even just in some, you know, a world which is perhaps not quite so dark as some of the other conspiracy theories, the truth was not being allowed. Ridicule was used to shut down the conversations. Even though we now understand from the U.S. military that actually there is a phenomenon, which of course most people knew there was anyway, and their announcement last year that yes, there are things flying around they can't explain, means that really they should be apologizing to a lot of people that have been ridiculed and closed down over the years. So that's just one conspiracy area where we can see there was something that did need exploring. And it may well be that many of the things being closed down today, it turns out in the future that they should have been discussed. So to me, everything should be a potential conversation. If there is reasonable evidence and the people that are advocating the theories are not at the same time creating more hate, but purely wanting to know what is going on, you should not stop them. And the censorship that at the moment is trying to do that, in my view, is foolish and it is wrong.
0: There's a lot of hate out there, Andy.
1: There is, sadly, and that is something which the human race will need to come to terms with. It's always been there, but now, because of things like social media, it can spread very quickly. But I think, you know, that's part of our evolution. And what I'm trying to do in the New Heretics is to have these debates without the hate. And there are ways of doing this. It is not impossible. But we all need to look at what we believe and why we believe it and how we act. It needs a certain amount of self-reflection. And the book puts forward ways of doing that. I mean, I've found a way now myself to try to put myself into the mindset of somebody that doesn't agree with me. That's so valuable to do that. Doesn't mean you have to agree with that mindset, but if you can just even for a few minutes go into how it would feel to disagree with yourself, you can get an incredible insight. And what's very interesting is when you try that, and this is what I call the quantum approach, inverted commas, the resistance that you feel from your own mind to doing that, because we're so used to just thinking that whatever we think must be right, is quite strong. And it's a really interesting exercise just to come out of that for a while and imagine what it's like being in the mind of the person that disagrees with you. And when you come back from that, and it doesn't mean you're going to change your view, but you can have more compassion for why somebody there is telling you they don't agree. And that is what we all need, right? To balance the hate, we need more compassion. And that's another word that's got lost, compassion and nuance. And accept that things aren't black and white, that it's not either or a one or a zero. Usually the truth lies somewhere in the middle.
0: Why so much anger these days? Why so much anger?
1: Well, like I mentioned earlier on, I think we've all been encouraged to be angry and to react. Everything about modern culture, it wants you to react. So anger, therefore, or, you know, outrage is something which sells things. If you're outraged by something, you're more likely to click a link or buy a newspaper or something. We are manipulated so easily to be angry and be outraged. again, I would advocate before you react to something, just holding back a bit, even for a few minutes, before you see something online and instantly share it and you write a comment which is full of hate and anger, just sit back and just think, is this the whole story? You know, could there be another side to this? And it's a discipline that we all have to learn to do. It's easy not to do it, because it's much easier just to respond with our pre-programmed responses based on our own experience and the mindset that we've grown up with. But if we can just hold back a little bit and always ask the question, could there be another side to this story somewhere, before we react, we pull ourselves out of that control that I think very much the mainstream media and the establishment has on us, which has got us all in this divide and rule situation. Because when we're shaking the fist at the other side, they've kind of got you where they want you, because if you're in the middle, if you're more nuanced, you're much harder to contain, much harder to control. Polarized people are so easy to marginalize, and that is something really worth bearing in mind, that the more you're polarized, the more easily you are controlled by other people. And if we don't want control agendas, and that seems to be what most conspiracy thinkers do not want, we really need to be aware of being pushed into that polarization. Coming out of that actually frees us.
0: Okay, let's go to the phones. Doc in Petaluma, California, Wildcard Line. Hey, Doc.
2: Yeah, thanks, George, for taking my call.
0: Sure.
2: This has been a debate since the Founding Fathers formed this country. It's always been a difference of opinion. If you censor one information stream, then you don't have both sides of the story, and you don't have enough information to base, you know, any kind of a formulated opinion on anything.
0: Well, that is very true. As a matter of fact, we try to balance. We have news segments every night, Andy, and some people are pro, some people are anti, whatever our issues are, and I try to balance it by letting them on every other day to talk about that. But I do get some emails from people who hate the other side, and I think it's fair to balance it, whether you agree with it or not.
1: I think that is right. There is no opinion you can put out there that will not get back a polarized response. So even like with the early responses to the New Heretics, most people have got it. They've understood what it's trying to do and are really very pro, have had a lot of good reactions. But there have been some people that have said, hang on a minute, you're trying to understand these people? How dare you? And they're missing the whole point of the book, which is they're just going into their reaction zone that they've been pre-programmed with, and see any attempt to understand, not to approve of, but just to understand somebody that disagrees with them as you are basically siding with the enemy. But that is what we're trying to come out of. If you always do that, you'll never understand the bigger picture. But we've all been so programmed to do that, that that's what we have to learn to come out of. It's easy to shake a fist at somebody and shout at a distance. When you're suddenly brought to the table together and you've got to interact with them and communicate with them, that's the harder path. And yet that's where the rewards will come, and that's going to be the only way forward if we're not going to destroy ourselves in this world, is that you've got to understand why somebody has a different view. And maybe a truth will come out of that. But no, absolutely, yeah, people, you know, they've got into these categories where that's what I believe, that is what I think. If you disagree, you are the opposition. But we have to come out of that, because we can see where that's led us now, and it hasn't led us anywhere good.
0: Next up, let's go to Frank, Hollywood, Maryland. Hey, Franco, go ahead.
3: Howdy, George. Glad to be back with you. Your British guests down through the years are nothing but the truth. They're the greatest. I got a couple of comments.
0: Sure.
3: No question, but a couple of comments. The truckers, I support the truckers 99.9% of the time, but not this time. The roads, the highways should not be impeded. What if you were taking your mother to kidney dialysis three times a week and you couldn't get through, like I had to do many years ago before my mother passed away? Now, on this, whether you're going to the store for a half a pint or a bottle of whiskey, you should be able to go and get it. Now, on this virus thing, I got my two shots in the booster. I felt great before the vaccination, and I felt even greater afterwards. I'm not going to turn into a zombie in 5 or 6 years. Now, it's a very dangerous thing. When my wife has five different ailments that would enhance the virus if she caught it. They were playing cards, and seven or eight of her cousins and relatives caught the virus. They were playing cards. My wife didn't catch it. So what does that tell you? These were young people. Why I say young? Because 50 years old or younger, that's young. And they caught the virus.
0: Were any of them vaccinated, Frank?
3: None.
0: I have heard, though, that a lot of people who have been vaccinated have come down with COVID.
3: Yes, but the chances of, General Colin Powell, he had the virus and died from COVID. But what they didn't say is he had two existing conditions. He had onset of Parkinson's, and he had a blood cancer.
0: Yeah.
3: You have some of these two-bit politicians and people on the network saying that, oh, the vaccine didn't help him. He had two existing conditions that contributed to his death. Don't say that the virus killed him because he was vaccinated. He had two existing conditions. And one other thing, George, please, if I may.
0: Sure.
3: You had Mr. Jones on here a couple of years ago denying that Springbrook massacre took place. Well, who is in those half-sized coffins? They're not department store mannequins.
0: That's right.
3: They're children, human beings, and all of the funerals were not
0: staged.
3: Covered coffins. A few of them, there you could see the kids. Laying in the coffins. So let's get rid of that conspiracy theory.
0: That's the Sandy Hook one we were talking about, Andy. You there?
1: I am here, yes.
0: Okay.
1: Listen, I think absolutely there are some good points there. I mean, I should make very clear here that the new heretics, it's not anti-vaccination, it's not pro-vaccination. What it is, it's a discussion about the discussion. And yet that is not what we're allowed to have. No, absolutely, there are many people out there who feel very strongly that the vaccination is the way forward, and I totally respect that view. But I also understand that there are concerns on the other side that should also be voiced. And if people feel that it is not the right thing for them to have the vaccination, I think if you take that choice away, we're on the road then to basically lots of other things being enforced. If you cannot choose your own health choices, you're on the road to absolutely a totalitarian state that will tell you exactly what you must do. So that's the issue. It's not about the vaccination being good or bad. It's where does that lead you if you're forced to have it? So that's the issue. And I'm not saying there are easy answers. There are no easy answers, but there's a lot of discussion that should be had around it. In terms of the truckers...
0: And I believe some of them were opening up one lane, weren't they?
1: Well, I mean, look, I mean, clearly they have brought cities to a halt. And, yeah, if you need to get from A to B, that is a difficulty. That is something we've had. We're protests over here, especially green protests. The group Extinction Rebellion have blocked a lot of main roads here, and that's caused a lot of ill feeling. And, yeah, it is potentially hazardous to ambulances and other emergency services. That is the nature of a protest, of course, is that people do it in the hope that they will then get some kind of attention. In my view, anything which is an emergency should be allowed through. But it's a tricky one. How long can they keep going doing this? I suspect not for much longer. The point has been made. The question will be whether or not the point has been understood, or whether they will, in future, any other attempted protests like that will actually be resisted from the start in a much more harsh way. And that's going to be, I think, interesting to see which way that goes. But, yeah, there's nothing black and white here. Again, there are nuanced arguments about all of these things. And whether to take the vaccine or not to take the vaccine, there are nuanced arguments. It isn't straightforward. But the media would like you to believe that it is, and I think that's one of the problems. If they put everything on the table and actually said, yeah, look, here are some of the risks, here are why we think there are benefits to it, I think they'd actually get further. But by removing all discussion of any of the risks, what they do is create more suspicion. And people think, well, if they're not talking about that, there must be something worth talking about. And those that do doubt anything and everything, absolutely, they're then going to inflate that. So by not allowing conversations, you actually make the situation worse.
0: Let's go to Diana in Antelope Valley, California, west of the Rockies. Hi, Di. Go ahead.
4: Hi, how are you?
0: Wonderful. I hope you are too. Happy Valentine's Day.
4: Well, thank you very much. I made a few quick notes, and since my time is limited, I just want to go right down the list, and I'll get off the phone.
0: Okay.
4: Excuse me. First of all, Frank Sinatra, George, you did it again.
0: Ah, yes. It was a great song.
4: As far as conspiracies, there's been conspiracies since the beginning when the Bible was written. It's nothing new. It's a pattern of man, and it's always been a plot in mankind.
0: Mm-hmm.
4: And I've always lived by a saying, a truly wise person admits he does not know everything.
0: Well, that's well said. That's true.
4: I've always lived by that. My mama taught me that when I was 6 years old. It stuck with me. And it's so very true. Because you yearn for learning and to understand, to agree, to disagree.
0: And a wiser person has an open mind.
4: Exactly. Now, as far as the truckers, it's all linked together. MLK, he didn't back down. He fought for himself. Rosa Parks, she fought for herself. They didn't have the internet. The students during the segregation, when they had water thrown on them and beaten, they fought for themselves. They didn't have the internet. I frankly think the internet is like a Maserati for a 16-year-old. People don't use it wisely. Okay, they don't want to think. See, the more that people don't know, the more anger they have. It's like trying to throw religion on somebody. You tell them what to believe. No, you let them believe what they want to believe and discuss. But when people are ignorant, I mean that nicely, they get angry and they get defiant. Now, as far as the people in quote-unquote air quotes in control, this is a cycle we're going through. I really believe God's saying, look, you didn't get it right the first time. You didn't get it right the second time. And this is a cycle that we just have to go through.
0: It's a tough cycle, to be sure. We're coming back with final calls in a moment on Coast to Coast AM.
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10: With the cold front working its way through the area, we'll have a chance for some scattered showers and a few storms, mainly early tonight, and damaging wind gusts can't be ruled out. We'll finally see some cooler temperatures for our Monday and into Tuesday, before more hot temperatures by Wednesday. Those scattered showers and storms are possible mainly early tonight. Temperatures drop to the mid-70s by Monday morning. Highs will only reach to around 90 with more sunshine on Monday, and we'll only reach the mid to upper 80s Tuesday. I'm meteorologist Grant Skinner in the NCN Weather Center.
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0: And welcome back to Coast. George Norrie back with Andy Thomas as we are talking about his new work, The New Heretics, his website, truthagenda.org, linked up at coasttocoastam.com. We'll go to final calls in just a moment here, Andy. What's your next project, Andy?
1: So at the moment, I'm obviously very driven to get out there and tell people about The New Heretics, get it read. Of course, and get the ideas out there, because at the moment, yeah, we're certainly, I think, in a real crisis where there is no freedom of speech at all. And what I want to do with this book is to use it as a tool to try to open a few cracks. And, I mean, the good news is there is some evidence that that is working. I had a message from a lady in New Zealand from a university there just this week saying that although she is very mainstream in her thinking, pro-vaccination, all of that, she found the book really helpful in understanding why people challenge, and she would recommend it on that basis. And that's very encouraging, because that's what we need. We need understanding of why people have different views. So, you know, at the moment, I'm really focused on that. In the meantime, I'm forever out there lecturing on all these topics, and more histories and mysteries, as I call them. And at some point, I will probably come back to wanting to do some more research into the paranormal, which is where I began many years ago, because I meet many people in my travels that have had the most extraordinary experiences.
0: Oh, my gosh.
1: Whether it be with UFOs or ghosts or anything like that. And the ridicule that they receive, and this is also included in the book, is unfair. Many of these qualified professional people that deserve a voice. So, you know, to me at the moment, I want to kind of open the doors to all kinds of challenges to orthodoxy, not to create more division, but to try to actually get a clearer view of the world that we're living in. Because at the moment, it's very clear that we're just being given one side of the story. So that's the mission, really. So I will probably come back to that in the next book. I dare say we'll be going back more to that side of things, because obviously at the moment, I'm very much rooted in the more real-world conspiracy issues. But it doesn't mean that the other stuff is not real-world.
0: Right.
1: It's just that it's further on the fringes, and we don't hear so much about it.
0: First-time caller, Jerry in Wisconsin. It's your turn. Thanks, Jerry. Go ahead.
2: Good evening to both of you, Mr. Thomas, Mr. Norrie.
0: Hi there.
2: You hit it on the head. With the anger that results from a differing viewpoint, it's an immediate jump to anger because emotions override intellect. Something I'm curious about, and this is my question, and I'll get off the phone and listen to the answer, is with the increasing societal and economic sanctions against people that dare question orthodoxy, are we heading towards this is supposed to be a humorous metaphor, but I'm afraid it's actually coming, where the Ministry of Law will send out people to arrest and re-educate and imprison people for having differing views.
0: Will it get that bad, Andy?
1: Well, yeah, I think it is a risk. I do think it is a risk. I mean, there have been warnings that we're entering an Orwellian state for a long time.
0: Yeah.
1: I mean, George Orwell wrote 1984 as a warning. Sadly, many people in the establishment seem to be using it as a blueprint, and that really was not the idea. At the moment, we are certainly in a crisis where free speech does not exist, and that is very worrying. Now, we are also now in a world, though, where some people actually see free speech as something which is wrong. We have cancel culture. We have woke culture. Now, they're both coming from kind of good intentions. But as we know, that can then get abused. And we're now in a world where if somebody says something that somebody doesn't like, again, you shut them down. You cancel them. You say that person must not be heard. And increasingly, I mean, certainly a lot of younger people actually think that's correct, that if you are offended by somebody's view, you don't deal with it. You don't find a way to filter or process that. What you do is you try to shut down that person that's offended you, and you tell the world that person must be stopped because they are upsetting me. And the world seems to go with this at the moment. Now, in the long run, you are definitely on the road then to a dystopia where there is no freedom of expression. And we're all kind of contained for our own good. That's always the phrase they use. It'll be for our own good. But that, I don't think, is any kind of world which could sustain itself. So you'd like to believe that we'll finally come to realize that authoritarianism, totalitarian oppression, actually isn't a great world. And yet, at the moment, authoritarianism, if you look around the world, is growing. Democracy and free thinking, it does seem to be in retreat. I hope that will change. I believe there are pendulum swings, there are cycles. But the more people right now stand up for real freedom of expression and keep that going, the more likely it is that we won't fall into that world. So I absolutely believe we can avoid it,

0: find the original church heretics in the Middle Ages and earlier than that. And I want to ask you, you know, with conspiracies, obviously, for example, the World Trade Center, that didn't just happen that day. That was planned. You know, it was apparently a slow-moving plan. So I'd like to ask you to relate the title to conspiracies and possibly early church history. And on Sandy Hook, by the way, that happened. I know someone that was on the scene, and with the principal that got shot, the principal got stepped out of the room and was killed.
1: Yep.
0: She closed the door in the room, so that actually happened.
1: It happened big time.
0: Yeah.
1: Heretics, somewhat religious, Sandy.
2: Yeah, absolutely. The original meaning of the word was, you know, it was effectively somebody that was committing blasphemy by speaking out about what was then the common orthodoxy.
1: Or non-believers,
2: I guess. God-related.
1: Right.
2: So, hence the new heretics. It's a similar phenomenon, though, that what's happened is we now have a creed. We have a political creed. We have pharmaceutical creed. There are creeds all around us which have been declared. And if you speak against them, you are literally seen as committing heresy. That is how bad it's got. And that's why, you know, I don't use that title lightly, and I justify in the book how that is absolutely what has happened. So you are now kind of committing the new blasphemy by daring to speak out against this wall of orthodoxy that now surrounds us. And, I mean, in the original religious sense, particularly when the Protestant Reformation took place and was then kind of coming up against the Catholic Church, which had great power back then, you know, what happened was anybody of the new Protestant faith was heavily persecuted. Now, in the end, Catholics got persecuted. You know, it turns into a horrific cycle where one side's calling the other the heretics. And to some degrees, that's where we've got now, because the danger that we need not to fall into is also that those of us that do believe alternative ideas should be shared don't just point the finger at those that have been sort of brought up in orthodoxy and call them bad people. They're not bad people. They've just gone up with what they've been told to believe. And that is reasonable enough in some areas. But the danger is, and the book kind of advocates that we don't do this, is that we get very angry. A lot of truth seeker talk, it's quite hard. It has terminology for people outside of its own community, which is not very nice, and that doesn't help. We've got to be better than those we are fighting. If we also become hard and lose that compassion, and we start pointing the finger and being very nasty about people that haven't yet seen the light as we like to see it, that is not making anything any better. That is falling into a spiral, and in effect, we're calling them the heretics. So let's not do that. But yes, I think there is a parallel between the original heretics and where we are now. It is the new blasphemy to question orthodoxy in so many ways, and the book goes through all the different levels of that. And there are sadly many levels now where, yeah, you are pushed to the fringes if you dare speak out. But as we've said, I hope that will not forever be the case.
1: Let's go to Cornelius in Alexandria, Louisiana. Hello there, Cornelius.
3: Hey there, George and Andy. I got to tell you, George, I'm glad you saved me for the last. All our callers have been pretty much right, but Andy, this is my, I used to be a military police officer. I had a secret to top secret clearance. All this stuff was started by the communist Chinese. My dad was in the Air Force. He was a jet engine mechanic. He fought against the Korean War and stuff. And he told me, Andy, he said, if they ever mandate this stuff, then it's going to try to lead to the mark of the beast in the Bible. But this is what I wanted to say, too. I studied biowarfare at Fort McClellan, Alabama. It was the chem school and essentially bioweapons school for the military police and stuff. And what the communist Chinese have done releasing this stuff as a control mechanism, and Frank, with the truckers up there, they're not blocking the roads to let, they're letting emergency stuff get by and all like that. So don't believe the mainstream media, CBS, NBC, and all them other ones, CNN. Try to go to Newsmax and Fox News and One News America and all like that. Go to some alternative news sites to try to get your news so you can get a more comprehensive position. But, George, like I said,

0: did. You've got the best audience. And I want to say to all the women in the audience, happy and blessed Valentine's Day and everything. We love you. And your L.A. Rams won. They left St. Louis, but they won a Super Bowl. So God bless you, George and Tommy and Andy.
1: All right. Very good. Good remarks there, Andy.
2: Sure. And, I mean, listen, obviously China, and as we currently have in the news at the moment, Russia, you know, they're kind of forming their own sort of block in that part of the world, which I think is going to become more powerful at the moment, especially if they work together. It's something which has concerned the West for a long time. The reality is that we've got to deal with them. And however this virus started, and, you know, it does seem quite likely that it did escape from a lab over there, despite their denials. The reality is that COVID is around. Some people don't believe that, but, you know, something's happening, I think. And we need to deal with the fact that we have very, very powerful forces over there that they stand against what we necessarily believe in. And yet, if you look at, you know, the amount of technology we've helped supply China with, the West, albeit inadvertently, has helped enable China to be as powerful as it is. And that is something worth bearing in mind. Companies like Google have helped them create search engines that censor. So the danger is, when does that get turned against us? Because we like to believe we are better than that, and we criticize their free speech and human rights records, and yet we seem to be, albeit more covertly, on the same channel. That is where we are heading here. And it would be nice to think that we actually don't become them. You know, we claim we stand against that kind of authoritarianism, but at the moment, the trend is going towards that here as well. So, again, we need to be better than that which we claim we stand against, and it would be really nice to see that put into action.
1: East of the Rockies, Jack in Talmadge, Ohio. Hey, Jack, go ahead.
3: Well, the very term of conspiracy theory came out of the 60s. It was really invented by the CIA to do a smear job on any researchers into the CIA involvement in the Kennedy assassination. One of them, Mark Lane, filed a Freedom of Information Act suit against the CIA, and after a long struggle of years, he got it, and it revealed the reason he was being smeared through all the media, because the director of the CIA had ordered all of their agents within the media to do a smear job, hatchet job on him through all political commentary and book reviews that he had written and the rest of it. And I think if you consider the fact that CIA Operation Mockingbird was a code name that was proven by Senate and congressional committees, the Church and Pike
1: Well, that's one of the reasons why there's so much distrust in government, Andy. It just happens.
2: Well, I mean, interestingly, I mean, so yes, conspiracy theorists, it's become a term of abuse. There's no question about that. And it may well be it was devised to create that. However, I mean, as I mentioned a little bit earlier, I mean, if you look at the term, there's actually nothing wrong with it. There are conspiracies. Sometimes we need to theorize. I was struck that if anybody knows anything about the Quaker movement, the religious movement, which was set up back in the 1600s, I mean, the word Quaker was originally a term of insult. It was, you know, the way they used to sort of quake in ecstasy in their prayers and the way they danced and moved. It was an insult. Oh, look at them, the Quakers. But what they very cleverly did, it was adopt it. And said, okay, fine, we're Quakers. And I kind of feel the same with conspiracy theorists. Even if it was meant to undermine us, actually, let's just say, yeah, okay. And the reason I theorize about conspiracies is there are reasons to do so. And just stand up and be strong with that. There's no point, I think, you know, just enabling the establishment to constantly get under your skin by them saying, well, you're a conspiracy theorist. The way to go back is to say, well, yes, and if I am, would you like to understand why I am? And here's the evidence.
1: That's a good point. Andy, we're out of time. Thank you for being on the program. The name of the book, The New Heretics. For Dan Galante, Tom Danheiser, Lisa Lyon, Lex Lonehood, Sean LaDesour, Stephanie Smith, Chris Burrows, Tim Banal, George Knapp, and Ian Punnett, I'm George Norrie, somewhere out there on Coast to Coast AM. We'll see you on our next edition. Until then, be safe, everyone.

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4: News this hour from Town Hall. I'm Jason Walker. United States and Iran reaching an initial deal to end the war. It would allow for badly needed oil to reach the global market. Correspondent Luke Garrett.
5: Part of the deal includes provisions for Iran's nuclear program. Iran's foreign minister has said that terms of the dealing with the program would be finalized in the 60 days after the initial agreement is signed. Iran's nuclear program has been a key point of division. The US and Israel fear it could lead to an atomic weapon, a main reason their leaders cited for going to war. The deal will also include provisions for opening the Strait of Hormuz, the vital shipping lane that's closure has disrupted global energy supplies.
4: Ukrainian President Volodymyr Zelensky and Russia's Vladimir Putin each speaking by phone earlier Sunday with President Trump just days before the G7 summit, and the president and Zelensky likely to meet on Tuesday at the summit. Homeland Security Secretary Mark Wayne Mullen says the Trump administration has located unaccompanied migrant children who were horribly previously unaccounted for during the Biden administration. More from correspondent Laura Winters.
6: We found 146,000 kids so far. 146,000 kids.
7: That's the head of Homeland Security, Mark Wayne Mullen, who estimates about 450,000 children went missing during the 4 years our southern border was wide open during the Biden-Harris administration under the direction of then Homeland Chief Alejandro Mayorkas. Mullen telling reporters it's believed some of these kids were sexually assaulted.
6: Some of these kids claim that they were raped 600 to 700 times.
7: Laura Winters reporting.
4: A lot of problems in the Big Apple after the Knicks defeated the Spurs in Game 5 of the NBA Finals. A lot of rioting and nonsense. There were a number of arrests. More on these stories, townhall.com.
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4: While the latest inflation numbers are concerning, conservatives say that President Trump's policies are holding the line despite global pressures. Here's correspondent Bill Alexander.
9: The Consumer Price Index rose 4.2% in May, driven largely by higher energy costs tied to the war with Iran. Conservatives argue that despite those external pressures, inflation under President Trump remains significantly lower than in the early Biden years. They say pro-growth policies are helping offset rising gas prices, while calling for further action to bring inflation back under control. I'm Bill Alexander.
4: Tragedy in Missouri Sunday. Authorities say a pilot and 11 skydivers have been killed when the plane they had just taken off suddenly landed or crashed into a pasture. The NTNB or STNB and also the FAA are still investigating. Breaking news and analysis, townhall.com. A U.S. strike killing a major gang leader. Here's Donna Warder.
10: President Donald Trump says a swift and lethal kinetic U.S. strike has killed Hector Guerrero Flores, also known as Nino Guerrero, the infamous leader of the Tren de Aragua gang. Video provided by the U.S. Department of Defense shows the strike on a building, which then explodes. Defense Secretary Pete Hegseth posted on X that the strike occurred earlier in the week on a Tren de Aragua compound in Venezuela. U.S. Attorney Jay Clayton says Tren de Aragua is responsible for countless acts of violence, extortion, and drug trafficking in North America, South America, and Europe.
4: Thousands of rioters have battled police officers and security agents Sunday in Geneva. Riot police fired tear gas and water cannons at demonstrators ahead of this week's G7 summit in France. A number of injuries reported. More on these stories, townhall.com.
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11: Overnight, we'll have a chance for scattered showers and some storms early, with damaging wind gusts possible. Skies will then slowly clear up behind the cold front that brought that rain, and temperatures only drop to the mid-70s by Monday morning. We'll then see lots of sunshine for our Monday, and highs will be cooler, only reaching to around 90. Some brief showers are possible to the east. Then mostly cloudy skies overnight, with temperatures dropping to the mid to upper 60s. Highs only reach the mid to upper 80s on Tuesday. A brief shower is possible. I'm meteorologist Grant Skinner in the NCN Weather Center.
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0: Thanks for inviting me into your home, your long-haul truck, RV, camper, taxi, your parents' well-appointed basement with the simulated wood paneling, electric fireplace, and the painting of dogs playing poker. Your loft, that greasy spoon just off the interstate, and your cabin in the woods. Welcome to Coast AM, the very best in late night talk radio. I'm Richard Serrett, and tonight, this morning, I'm coming to you live from the home studio in Old Thornhill, just north of Toronto. And before we get rolling here, a quick programming note. If at some point during the show you hear shouting, screaming, or what sounds like a full-scale riot breaking out just beyond my studio door, don't worry. No one's being murdered. My twin sons have about a dozen of their buddies over tonight, and they're all packed into the room next door watching UFC Freedom 250, the big MMA event from the White House. Now, I did ask them to keep it down. They assured me they would. But if you've ever met a group of 19-year-old boys watching people punch each other for sport, you'll know that promise has about the same shelf life as a snowball in Phoenix. The good news is the fight should be wrapping up soon. And the bad news is if somebody lands a knockout while we're on the air, you may hear about it before I do. Coming up in hours 1 and 2, we're stepping into a place where true crime and the paranormal intersect in the most chilling way imaginable. Fox Hollow Farm sits on 18 secluded acres outside Indianapolis. To the casual observer, it was a beautiful country estate. But hidden behind that postcard-perfect facade was a nightmare. Investigators eventually uncovered thousands of human bones scattered across the property, linking the farm to suspected serial killer Herb Baumeister, a man believed to be among the most prolific murderers in American history. The crimes themselves are horrifying, but that's not where the story ends. Unlike the homes once occupied by Jeffrey Dahmer or John Wayne Gacy, Fox Hollow Farm was never demolished. It remains standing to this day. Families have lived there. Visitors have walked its halls. And many claim they've encountered something they cannot explain. Disembodied voices, apparitions, shadowy figures, strange encounters reported by homeowners, guests, and seasoned paranormal investigators. Now the case is back in the spotlight thanks to Hulu's documentary series, The Fox Hollow Murders, Playground of a Serial Killer, which uses modern DNA technology to identify victims, revisit old evidence, and features survivor Mark Goodyear speaking publicly about his experience for the first time. So tonight, we'll explore both sides of this extraordinary story. Who was Herb Baumeister? How did he evade justice for so long? And after decades of reported paranormal activity, is it possible that the horrors of Fox Hollow Farm left something behind? Joining me is paranormal investigator and author Richard Estep, whose book, The Horrors of Fox Hollow Farm, Unraveling the History and Hauntings of a Serial Killer's Home, takes readers deep inside one of America's most notorious murder cases and the chilling mystery that may still linger there today. Then, in hours 3 and 4, we're going to talk about something most of us never think about. You ask ChatGPT a question, you stream a movie, you use Google Maps to find your way home, you upload a photo to the cloud. It all feels effortless, instant, almost magical. But behind every search, every video, every AI prompt, there's a physical machine. And behind those machines are vast industrial complexes, quietly being built across America at a pace few people realize. They're called data centers, and they're getting bigger, much bigger. Some consume as much electricity as entire cities. Some require millions of gallons of water every day just to keep from overheating. Utilities are proposing new power plants, new transmission lines, and massive infrastructure projects to feed their appetite for energy. Why? Artificial intelligence. The United States and China are locked in a technological arms race that could define the rest of the century. China is already using AI for surveillance, censorship, facial recognition, and social control. In America, tech giants are spending hundreds of billions of dollars building the computing power they believe will determine who wins the AI revolution. But at what cost? Will these facilities strain the electric grid, drive up utility bills, drain local water supplies, create unprecedented wealth? Or are they laying the foundation for a future in which artificial intelligence becomes the dominant force in government, business, education, medicine, and perhaps our daily lives? Tonight, we'll separate fact from fear and ask whether we're witnessing the next great industrial revolution or the construction of a digital infrastructure so vast that very few truly understand where it's leading us. Joining us is author, inventor, engineer, and futurist Brooks Agnew. But first, murder, bones, and ghosts. Welcome to the Audio Imaginarium. Come on in, weary traveler, hang your cloak on a peg, grab a stool, and come warm yourself by the fire. There are stories to be told, and you are among friends. I'm Richard Serrett, and this is Coast to Coast AM. Why don't you stay a while?
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0: Richard Estep has spent more than three decades chasing mysteries most people would rather avoid. A veteran paranormal investigator, author, and former paramedic, he's explored haunted locations, UFO encounters, cryptid sightings, and some of the darkest true crime cases on both sides of the Atlantic. The author of more than 40 books, Richard has earned a reputation for combining meticulous research with boots-on-the-ground investigation. Whether he's examining a haunted asylum, a centuries-old ghost story, or the lingering aftermath of a serial killer's crimes, his approach is equal parts historian, investigator, and storyteller. He's a familiar face to television audiences as a series regular on Haunted Hospitals, Paranormal 911, and Paranormal Night Shift. His latest work, The Horrors of Fox Hollow Farm, explores one of America's most notorious murder sites and the chilling reports that suggest the story may not have ended with the killer's death. Richard Estep, welcome back to Coast AM. How are you?
1: I'm well, Richard. Thank you. It's always a pleasure. And good evening or good morning to our listeners, depending on where they may be.
0: Before we get into the murders, just tell us a little bit about Fox Hollow Farm and why it's become one of America's most infamous properties. What set the scene? What's it like being there?
1: Absolutely. So just a couple of things to begin with. First of all, I wrote this book in 2018 and 19. It's been out for quite a few years, but things have blown up recently. I just wanted to kind of make that correction. What's it like? You know, if you walked onto that property and you did not know its history, you would think it was this beautiful ranch, mock Tudor estate, about 18 acres, as you said. It has a multiple vehicle garage. It has equestrian equipment, so you have horse stables, a paddock, and things of that nature. It's absolutely idyllic. And I often wonder what it would be like to go there without any knowledge whatsoever of the terrible things that have taken place within its walls and behind the house.
0: So take us back to the 1980s, 1990s. We have so many young men disappearing from Indianapolis without, I mean, why was this happening and it wasn't raising alarm bells?
1: Absolutely. Well, serial killers, and we'll introduce our audience to Herbert Baumeister in just a minute, but as a general rule, serial killers that have any kind of success, they prey on the vulnerable, but also those who won't be missed, which is why their targets are those who are marginalized, people on the fringes of our society. So we are talking about sex workers, we're talking about immigrants, and especially in the 80s and 90s, members of the gay community who would disappear without a trace, and people would maybe shrug, raise an eyebrow, assume that they had moved on, or frankly not care. Many of these men had already been ostracized. They'd been rejected by their families. They may not have had homes. They were couch surfing with friends. The people who did care were other members of the community that they were a part of.
0: And how many victims are believed to have been connected to the case?
1: Well, this is where there is still some, not contention, but we're not sure, Richard. At the very least, though, the current number is 25. So if I may just lay a little bit of groundwork here, Herb Baumeister is also known or believed to be the I-70 Strangler. He is believed to be responsible for a series of murders along I-70 in Ohio, which took place throughout the 1980s and into the early 1990s. In fact, the last of these murders occurred in 1991, which is when Herb Baumeister and his wife Julie and their kids moved into Fox Hollow Farm. We're talking about 11 young men that were strangled and then dumped, usually near bodies of water, but very close to the interstate. And their bodies were abandoned in various states of undress. The murders stopped abruptly. And again, you know, it's only when detectives uncover evidence of a serial killer, they go back to those missing person or unsolved crime reports and look for patterns. And that's when they connected the murders which took place at Fox Hollow Farm with those I-70 murders from the previous decade.
0: So tell us about the discovery that changed everything, the human remains that were found at Fox Hollow Farm.
1: Absolutely. So the Baumeisters had children, and one day their son emerged from the woods behind the house with a skull, a human skull. And he had a sister, and I think like pretty much any brother in the world, if you find a skull and you have a sister, there is a golden opportunity there to terrify her. So he started using this skull to terrify his kid's sister. And of course, she screamed. There was pandemonium. Their mother said, "Where on earth did you find that?" And he said, "In the woods behind the house. There are so many bones back there." And sure enough, when she went out to check, there were. And so, you know, Julie confronted her husband when he returned home from work, and he blew it off. He said, "Look, that's Dad's old skeleton from medical school," because Herbert Baumeister's father was a physician. He said, "It's Dad's old skeleton. You know, I just threw it out there. Don't worry about it." But of course, it was nothing of the sort. It was some of the remains of Baumeister's victims. And it was incredibly, the case did not really blow open even then. It took a little bit longer before a warrant was issued for Herbert Baumeister. Baumeister, when he heard the cops were looking for him, ran for the Canadian border and successfully crossed it. He drove rather than flew. He ended up driving to a national park there in Canada, and the official story, at least, is that he took his own life by shooting himself in the head with his father's 357 Magnum.
0: Mm. And who was Herbert Baumeister? I mean, he was known around Indianapolis as Weird Herb, but who was he?
1: You know, he was, Richard. And if you look at a photograph of Herb Baumeister, he is extremely ordinary looking. You know, he's no Dharma about him. He's no Gacy about him. This is the kind of guy that looks like he would sell you a car or life insurance, you know, or something like that. He was a troubled young man. So as with so many serial murderers, in his childhood, there were many red flags. He showed an unhealthy fascination with dead animals, even leaving the corpse of a bird on his teacher's desk. He was a bedwetter until a fairly late age, which again is a common red flag. And he had an unhealthy fascination with urine, in that he urinated on his teacher's desk. And when he was working for the DMV, the Department of Motor Vehicles, years later as an adult, would urinate on a letter for a government official. So, you know, those red flags were there. And he would either be quiet and sullen, but prone to these blow-ups, you know, these violent outbursts if he was provoked. Or sometimes, you know, the most minor provocation. So he definitely had temper issues. His father took him to a psychiatrist, and they diagnosed him with severe depression, to the point where he was committed to a psychiatric hospital, and essentially could never find his path in life. He was married a lady called Julie Sitter, and they had children, started a family. But where he really made success was after leaving the DMV, and he was working in a thrift store and decided that he could run one himself. He opened a thrift store called Save-A-Lot and did well enough that he could afford that 18-acre estate, Fox Hollow Farm. So he and the family moved into Fox Hollow Farm in 1991. But of course, he'd been killing men. This alter ego of his, this darker side, Richard, he'd been killing men for about a decade prior to ever moving in there. And it's highly unlikely that anybody really knew how dark his dark side was.
0: But the property was purchased in 91. Yes. He had been killing beforehand. Where was he disposing of the bodies then? I mean, they found thousands and thousands of bones on that farm. Yes,
1: those were the I-70 murders, the 11 murders that were attributed to him after the Fox Hollow murders came to light. They looked at the fact that he was taking business trips through Ohio using that part of the interstate, and the MO, the strangulation, the fact that these were always men, that there seemed to be a sexual component to them, made it very likely that Baumeister was the murderer. Also, of course, the very damning fact that the murders stopped in 1991. Why? Because he had just purchased his playground, Fox Hollow Farm. And you know, one thing that's worth pointing out, Richard, is that Herb Baumeister was never convicted. He took his own life before he could be tried, let alone convicted of any crimes. There is a school of thought amongst those investigators that were involved with the case that said if he had brazened it out, if he'd been willing to stick to his guns, you have a right in the state of Indiana to request a speedy trial, which means it has to go to trial within 70 days. Now, we're talking about right now over 10,000 remains. It's said that this is the most number of unidentified remains in U.S. history, second only to the World Trade Center. So there's a strong likelihood that he could have denied everything and possibly evaded justice and lived if he had stuck to his guns. But instead, he chose another path.
0: So I'm guessing his death has left some key questions forever unanswered. What would some of those questions be, to your mind?
1: Yeah, absolutely. I mean, one of the things that was quite reprehensible was that he did leave a note. And the note blamed, you know, he apologized to his family and said that he was a poor father and not a great husband. His business, the Save-A-Lot stores, were failing. He apologized for that. He knew without a shadow of a doubt that the authorities would uncover an absolute horrific scene when they searched his home. Made no allusion to that whatsoever, except when he signed the note at the bottom. He signed it "The Baumeister" in capital letters, which was basically a wink from him saying, hey, I know I'm going to be notorious, but I'll never admit to why that would be. And there are a number of questions, Richard, but probably the most pressing one is, did he act alone? Did he have an accomplice or accomplices? Was he part of a ring? There are theories out there to that effect.
0: So have all of the remains been identified?
1: No, to this date, they have not. And one thing that the TV show highlighted, which I was very happy to see, it encouraged people to come forward and offer DNA samples if they had loved ones that went missing over that time period, especially in the Indianapolis area. The local coroner, Jellison, I believe his name is coordinating this effort at trying to use modern DNA sampling to finally identify some of these men. And they have been somewhat successful already, which I think is wonderful. But the great tragedy that adds insult to injury here is still there are a number of these men that not only have they not yet been identified, but they've never been able to receive a proper burial.
0: Were you involved in the TV series at all as a consultant, or did they lean heavily on your book?
1: They purchased the rights to the book, which I co-wrote with Robert Graves. They purchased the rights to that and really went their own way with it. My book has a significant paranormal element, which is only really alluded to in the TV series, and I'm very okay with that because I want the emphasis to be on the Fox Hollow victims and their memories. So I was absolutely fine with that. And I am told that a second round of the TV series will be coming this year, which follows up on some of the questions raised by the first.
0: And at what point did this story shift from true crime into the paranormal?
1: That really began when the house was purchased by a family. Robert and Vicky Graves, the unfortunately named Graves family, moved in with their sons and quickly realized that there was more going on at Fox Hollow Farm than met the eye.
0: And we will get into that when we come back. Richard Estep is with us, and the book is The Horrors of Fox Hollow Farm, one of America's most notorious murder sites, and the chilling reports that suggest the story may not have ended with the killer's death. And we'll get into that when Coast to Coast returns right after this timeout.

0: WEEB. We've got you by the ears.
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5: With the cold front working its way through the area, we'll have a chance for some scattered showers and a few storms, mainly early tonight, and damaging wind gusts can't be ruled out. We'll finally see some cooler temperatures for our Monday and into Tuesday before more hot temperatures by Wednesday. Those scattered showers and storms are possible mainly early tonight. Temperatures drop to the mid-70s by Monday morning. Highs will only reach to around 90 with more sunshine on Monday, and we'll only reach the mid to upper 80s Tuesday. I'm meteorologist Grant Skinner in the NCN Weather Center.
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1: Hey, welcome back. Paul McCartney, Dance Tonight, from his 2007 album, Memory Almost Full. And did you know this song was inspired by his daughter, who was then three, Beatrice, who would come in dancing around the kitchen while he taught himself to play a left-handed mandolin. He said the song practically wrote itself. The Pentagon has quietly released another batch of UFO files, and this time it's all about the orbs. The newly posted records include videos, images, audio files, eyewitness reports, documenting mysterious glowing spheres seen from across the United States. In several cases, stunned observers have described basketball-sized balls of light, plasma-like objects, and clusters of orbs that appear to emerge from a larger source. Particularly intriguing are reports from federal law enforcement agents who witnessed glowing orbs over 2 days in 2023. Some claimed the objects seemed to release smaller spheres, almost as if they were hatching from the larger craft. The release also includes a bizarre Colorado case involving an opalescent UFO covered in irregular fish scale-like panels, a 2008 disc-shaped object that triggered alarms at a Zimbabwe airport, newly released CIA flying saucer files from the 1950s, and additional audio from NASA's Apollo missions. Whatever these objects are, the government still doesn't have an explanation, and the files just keep coming. You can check it out. More on this story in the carousel up at coasttocoastam.com. You know what's exhausting? Pretending you're not curious about the things that genuinely fascinate you. UFOs, ghosts, synchronicities, hidden history, that strange experience you've never told anyone about because you knew they'd roll their eyes. 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Remember, you are not alone. Thousands of human remains, a suspected serial killer, and decades later, reports that something is still walking the grounds. Paranormal investigator author Richard Estep takes us inside Fox Hollow Farm when Coast to Coast returns after this timeout.
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0: And we are back with Richard Estep, The Horrors of Fox Hollow Farm. And this 18-acre farm outside of Indianapolis, Indiana, became one of America's most infamous properties after the remains of 25 or maybe more victims were discovered there in the 1980s or in the 1990s. And the suspect, Herbert Baumeister, took his own life in Canada before he could stand trial. And Richard Estep has sort of picked up on the trail and has taken the story to a new level, and that is the paranormal activity. Now, first of all, why wasn't this property, I don't know, raised and turned into some sort of, a memorial, like with John Wayne Gacy and Jeffrey Dahmer? Those houses were destroyed. But this place was preserved and new people moved in. Why?
1: You raise an excellent point there, Richard, because there were many people that wanted exactly that to happen. They felt that Fox Hollow Farm was an unwelcome stain on the community, and I can completely respect that point of view. And it's one of the few locations, not just in the U.S., but in the world, still standing after, you know, so many heinous crimes have taken place there. But the property was on the market for a while. Nobody owned it. The only residents were raccoons, in fact, that kind of ran amok inside the empty house. And then it was bought by a couple called Rob and Vicky Graves, and they got, it's fair to say, a significant discount based upon the history of Fox Hollow Farm. And they had to be okay with living in a location where crimes like that had taken place, and they were. So they're both very practical people, both very scientific individuals. Rob himself does not, or did not at the time, certainly believe in ghosts. And when strange things began happening around the home, he would kind of shrug them off. He would dismiss them. But his wife, Vicky, was a little more in tune with it. She noticed that she was vacuuming one day, and the cable, the power flex for the vacuum cleaner, was yanked out of the socket, the outlet, and thrown across the room. It's not like she tripped on the vacuum cleaner or anything like that. Somebody, it seemed, had taken it out and yanked it, you know? And then things really kind of took a leap to the next level when they brought in a lodger called Joe LeBlanc. Joe worked with Rob at a car dealership, and Joe was, this is very significant, I think, the same age as many of the victims of Herbert Baumeister. And he moved into what's called the in-law annex on the side of the house. And Baumeister had lived there himself, actually, when he and his wife were splitting and prepping for a divorce. What's really interesting is that it was when he moved in, he started to experience nightmares. He had nightmares that he was being chased through the woods outside Fox Hollow Farm, and he couldn't see who was chasing him, but he had the conviction that he was running for his life. And then one morning he woke up in a cold sweat and saw the apparition of a young man run through through his bedroom and disappear.
0: My word.
1: Yeah, now you might write that off as a bad dream. We've all had some very intense and vivid nightmares before, except for the fact that not long afterwards, he's out walking his dog. Fox Hollow has a very, very long driveway, and it's bordered by trees. His dog runs off into the trees, chasing something. Joe goes after it, and he sees the same young man in the trees, and then he disappears. So at this point, we have one witness with a couple of encounters, but the lady of the house, Vicky Graves, one day she notices there's somebody walking through the trees at the side of the house, and she's ready to call Rob to get rid of a trespasser, because it was becoming a problem then, you know. People would ghoulishly go trespass and try and see the murder house, right, as it was called. And it was then that she stopped dead in her tracks, because she noticed this young man had no legs. He was walking but without legs. Where his legs should have been was thin air. And he disappeared before her very eyes. Now, Rob has quite an extensive collection of media on Fox Hollow Farm. A lot of the contemporary newspapers, a lot of the contemporary news channel reports on VHS tapes. And he was reviewing one of the VHS tapes one night in the living room, and they were showing the faces of the victims, and both Joe, his lodger, and Vicky, his wife, said at the same time, that's the guy. That's the guy that I saw right there. They both identified him at the same time. So they had seen the same man inside the house and outside Fox Hollow Farm in the trees. And it was at that point that they came to the conclusion, yes, it seems our home is haunted.
0: At what point did Rob Graves become a believer?
1: Rob, to this day, doesn't like talking about it. In fact, he and I collaborated on the book, he said, you know, Richard, you ghosts are your wheelhouse. I'm the expert on the crimes, the Baumeister murders, and the man himself. So Rob kind of handled that part, and I dealt with the paranormal investigation. But to his credit, he opened his home to me and allowed me to bring in a team of investigators and said, whatever you find, you find. And he didn't in any way pressure me, try and make me believe this sort of stuff. And some of the things that had happened to his family were frightening. I mean, the swimming pool is where most of the murders took place, it's believed. The pool is actually in the basement of the house. It's a very rare piece of architecture. It's a big indoor pool that forms almost the entirety of the basement. And it's where Baumeister took his victims to ply them with drink and drugs and kill them. And so Joe was swimming in the pool one day with Rob and Vicky's sons. You know, he was at the deep end. And the boys were at the shallow end, so we're looking at a good 25 feet apart, certainly well out of touching distance. And suddenly Joe felt a pair of hands close around

0: what you felt, what you smelt, anything.
1: Mm. It's a beautiful house. We focused much of our attention, although we went throughout the whole place, we focused a lot of our attention on that swimming pool in the basement because that was the reported hot spot. And so I swam in the pool. We recreated the conditions as they would have been as best we could. We played some of Herb's favorite music. His favorite song, we were told, was Blue Bayou by Linda Ronstadt. So I placed recorders all around the room and I played Blue Bayou and I was swimming in the pool. We heard a very loud growl. And I think most chilling of all, when we reviewed the recordings afterwards, after leaving Fox Hollow Farm, a man's voice can be clearly heard to say the name Laura. Now, there is no Laura associated with the case that I'm aware of, but it happens to be my wife's name. So that felt rather threatening to me.
0: Yeah, I would say, yeah. Laura wasn't traveling with you, was she? Was she with you?
1: No, nope, she was way back in Colorado at the time.
0: Oh. So do you, were there other instances? I mean, do people believe?
1: Oh, absolutely.
0: That Herbert Baumeister is his ghost, walks the property?
1: He's been seen by at least several people. I was in the woods at one of the... So Baumeister disposed of the remains of his victims at several sites in the woods behind the house. So under cover of the trees, he would crush them. He would burn them, set fire to them. The police found not just those bone fragments, but they found handcuffs and shotgun shells and things of that nature. And so I was at one of the burn sites and I was running a recorder as I do. I record everything when I'm at a ostensibly haunted location. And it was only when I played my audio recorder back, I heard a similar man's voice say, "Get away from there." And it was a very intimidating, threatening voice, basically telling me to back off from one of these burn locations.
0: Did you, any EVPs? Did you record any EVPs?
1: That was an EVP right there, the voice saying, get away from there. Yeah, nobody said it at the time. So that was pretty clear. Things really came to a head, though, on the final night before I was going to fly back to Colorado. I'd booked a hotel room. So we left Fox Hollow at about 3 o'clock in the morning, sealed up the house, didn't want to wake the residents to say goodbye, so left them a nice thank you note, went to the Best Western or wherever it was, and I lay down and went to sleep, and 4 o'clock or thereabouts, my phone rings. I pick it up, and it's Vicky Graves, and she said, "You know, Richard, we've really enjoyed having you here. You've been great house guests, but you are making a lot of noise down there in the pool, and Rob and I have to work tomorrow." And I said, "Vicky, I don't know how to tell you this, but I'm at the Best Western."
0: Oh, dear Lord.
1: And so she had heard very heavy footsteps stomping around the pool as though somebody was quite agitated.
0: Why do they stay?
1: It's a beautiful house. It's absolutely lovely. When they go on vacation, they have a house sitter who's also a pet sitter that is not remotely bothered by any of this stuff, possibly because she's a female. But you know, Richard, one thing I really like about this case is such horrific things were done at Fox Hollow Farm. And absolutely, I could understand if the city of Westfield had bought it and had just, you know, gone scorched earth and destroyed it, and then hopefully put up a memorial. But I also like the idea that this family have claimed it back. They've had all these happy Christmases and 4th of July's, you know, all these family events. The family has taken a place that was very, very dark, and slowly but surely they've been layering on the light, and they've been bringing the light back to this dark case. It feels like a kind of victory to me.
0: Interesting. That's an interesting perspective. Are they still finding remains even to this day?
1: You know, I talked with Rob today in advance of our discussion, and he said that he literally just found one. I believe it's a vertebrae that he is going to take into the FBI, which is what he does whenever one of them turns up. Every time there's a storm or rain, or sometimes just because, a new bone or bone fragment will turn up, and Rob will dutifully drive it to Indianapolis and he'll turn it in. And it's anticipated that that's not going to change anytime soon.
0: Mm. Did you ever worry that something might follow you home after you left the farm?
1: I was told that it did. There were

0: There's a friend who professed to be a psychic medium, and she told me that I'd picked up an attachment that a gentleman who had liked my appearance and my accent had followed me back from Fox Hollow Farm. And I don't know if that's the case or not. You know, I've worked with some very credible psychics over the years, and I've worked with some that had, shall we say, less of a success rate. I invited whoever it may have been. Hey, you know, if you're free of that place now, so please feel free to go on your way to wherever you would like. And there were no disturbances in my home, so I like to think that's what happened.
1: How many times did you visit the farm in total?
0: We're looking at four, and we would stay for multiple days. I wanted to visit it in multiple seasons as well. I was actually just back there last year. It was the most recent time. And I'd asked Rob, hey, how are things? And we walked around, and he said, you know, things are a lot calmer. Things are a lot quieter here now. The paranormal activity has really died down. Except there was one instance. They did some filming of the TV series at Fox Hollow Farm. They shot on location. And the only time this has happened, there were some very strange light anomalies on cameras inside the garage, which triggered the motion sensors on the security cameras inside the garage. The garage is right next to one of those body disposal sites that Baumeister used.
1: Did you ever go in the pool?
0: I did. I swam in the pool. I feel like if you're gonna really investigate, you should go all in. I was very respectful as well. I don't like the idea that the possibility that victims may still in some way be there. And I'm not saying they are, I'm not saying they are not, but I wanted to get into the pool and at least experience that. And that is, of course, when I recorded that growl and the EVP that said the word
1: Oh, that's
0: Laura.
1: right. Right. Okay. You were actually in the pool when that happened. Okay.
0: Absolutely.
1: Aside from the pool room, did you experience, I mean, what is let's say the room in the house aside from the pool room that is associated with the most activity?
0: So the pool room for sure is probably the most obvious, and there is a den and a wet bar that is adjacent to it. I slept in there several times, but I was not disturbed. I was essentially kind of offering myself up as bait. So much of what's in the house is still the way it was when Baumeister owned it. Baumeister's bathtub, his bathroom are all original. The master bedroom has a pair of ensuite bathrooms, so there is a his and hers, you know. So those are all as they were in Herb's day. His office has a book. Herb was a Land Rover aficionado, and it has handwritten notes inside a Land Rover owner's manual on how to change out a transmission. So his fingerprint is still on that place, you know,
1: Wow.
0: and I think it always will be.
1: Any other reports of physical interactions like touches, scratches, pushes, anything like that?
0: Absolutely. The pump room, which is essentially a dank closet that contains the machinery that runs the pool. I was touched in there personally, and I will never forget it because my tricep, the underside of my bare arm, was caressed. And it was the kind of caress you would give someone who is very close to you, you know? I don't think I've been that creeped out in 30 years of investigating haunted places.
1: Wow, how did you manage to maintain the courage to stay? I mean, I would have been out there out of there like a lightning bolt.
0: Well, when you call me on the fire department, I don't get to run. So if you call me in as a paranormal investigator, I extend the same rule to myself.
1: All right, we'll come back. We're approaching the top of the hour. Richard Estep is here, prolific author. And we're talking about the paranormal activity at one of America's most notorious murder scenes, Fox Hollow Farm, just outside of Indianapolis in Indiana. Back with more on Coast to Coast AM.

0: WEEB, we've got you by the ears.
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5: News this hour from Town Hall. I'm Jason Walker. So far, so good, but as yet, nothing has been signed, and that is expected later in the week, perhaps Friday. Washington and Tehran have reached an initial deal to end the war. It would allow oil to reach the global market, giving relief to the economy. However, experts caution it will likely be several months before energy companies can resume operations, actually to the point where they're able to meet the world's demand. In the meantime, the war has taken a toll on the world economy, especially on a number of air carriers.
6: The war in Iran is driving up jet fuel prices and worsening supply strains, especially for African airlines. The African Airlines Association says the crisis is exposing reliance on jet fuel imports. Even before the conflict, African carriers were already paying more for fuel. The new pressures are affecting already thin margins. Fuel accounts for 30 to 40% of airlines' operating costs. Some airlines are already adding surcharges but can't pass all the costs to passengers. The crisis is renewing calls for Africa to strengthen domestic refining capacity. Despite pressures, demand for air travel in Africa remains strong. I'm Julie Walker.
5: Shares have soared in Asia. Benchmarks in Tokyo and Seoul gaining more than 5% early Monday. Oil prices fell more than $3 a barrel. Efforts to keep kids aware of social media continues to grow. British Prime Minister Keir Starmer expected to announce a social media ban Monday for young teenagers. Starmer will speak Monday to protect children about the harmful content and excessive screen time. A ban in Britain would join countries like Australia, Canada, and Brazil. More on these stories, townhall.com.
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5: It was an event that, quite honestly, had never been seen before at the White House. A massive UFC bout, 7 bouts, as a matter of fact, Sunday on the South Lawn. The event celebrated President Trump's 80th birthday and, of course, 250th anniversary, the Declaration of Independence. Carolina Hurricanes winning the Stanley Cup after a suffocating defense in Game 6 shut down the Vegas Golden Knights 3-0. Canes ended up winning 3 straight games of a thrilling final filled with momentum swings and some great offense. It was a wild and woolly scene in New York after the Knicks defeated the Spurs in San Antonio Saturday night in Game 5 of the NBA Finals. Soon after, rowdy fans were clashing with police. Police say there were, and a spokesman said, multiple arrests. Breaking news and analysis, townhall.com. FBI agents have searched the office of an Ohio group that supports voter registration efforts. It comes in a state that is expected to have hotly contested races coming up this fall for both governor and the U.S. Senate.
8: Workers say the offices of Ohio Organizing Collaborative have been searched by the FBI, saying federal agents showed up at the Cleveland office and spent hours questioning staff, seizing documents and computer files. Federal agents also went to the homes of people who worked with the organization, which supports voter registration efforts, seeking interviews and information about alleged voter fraud. Board member Prentice Haney accused the agents of intimidation tactics and harassment and expressed concern that the investigation was designed to sow doubt about the upcoming midterm elections. I'm Lisa Dwyer.
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10: Overnight, we'll have a chance for scattered showers and some storms early, with damaging wind gusts possible. Skies will then slowly clear up behind the cold front that brought that rain, and temperatures only drop to the mid-70s by Monday morning. We'll then see lots of sunshine for our Monday, and highs will be cooler, only reaching to around 90. Some brief showers are possible to the east. Then mostly cloudy skies overnight, with temperatures dropping to the mid to upper 60s. Highs only reach the mid to upper 80s on Tuesday. A brief shower is possible. I'm meteorologist Grant Skinner in the NCN Weather Center.
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1: You got it. By Roy Orbison, and it became Roy's first U.S. top 10 hit in 25 years. But tragically, Roy Orbison never lived to see its success. He died of a heart attack on December 6, 1988, at the age of 52, and the song was released just weeks later and became a worldwide hit, reaching number 9 on the Billboard Hot 100 and launching a remarkable posthumous comeback. And my producer tonight, Adam Thompson, just reminded me, Roy Orbison wrote Blue Bayou, which is rather central to tonight's story. Herbert Baumeister, the serial killer, alleged, I suppose we should say. That was his favorite song, Blue Bayou, but as sung by Linda Ronstadt. A newly released recording from a secret NASA meeting following the Apollo 16 mission has UFO enthusiasts buzzing. Hidden inside a 55-minute technical discussion about strange lunar measurements and unexplained anomalies on the moon's far side is a curious exchange about a massive hole near the Van de Graaff crater. As scientists discuss the unusual feature, one participant casually jokes it could be an alien star base or something. The comment is brief and appears to be made in passing, but its inclusion in a newly released government file has reignited interest in the mysteries of the moon. Was it simply scientist humor or a glimpse into questions NASA wasn't prepared to answer? More than 50 years after Apollo 16, the moon may still be keeping some of its secrets. And you can read more of this story in the news section of at coasttocoastam.com. Ever miss a Coast to Coast AM episode and wish you could hear it again? Or maybe there's a classic interview you still think about years later. 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Thousands of human remains were uncovered on the grounds of Fox Hollow Farm. Now, decades later, some say the dead haven't left. Shadow figures, disembodied voices, unexplained encounters. Paranormal investigator Richard Estep is with us as we explore whether one of America's most notorious murder sites is also one of its most haunted. That conversation continues right here on Coast to Coast AM.
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0: Welcome back. We're talking with paranormal investigator, author Richard Estep, about one of America's most disturbing locations, Fox Hollow Farm in Indiana, once home to suspected serial killer Herbert Baumeister, and the site where thousands of human bone fragments were discovered. The property's been it's become a magnet for reports of apparitions, shadow figures, unexplained voices and encounters. And we were talking about, some of your own personal encounters there in the swimming pool area and so forth. Have any of the victims' families weighed in with their thoughts on what's happening on the farm these days?
1: The farm actually is nice and quiet these days, and some of them did return to Fox Hollow Farm to film segments of the TV show, the documentary show. So one of the biggest fear I had when I was writing this book, when I was researching this book, was that I did not want to open old wounds for the family members of these men who had already suffered so much. So I debated about actually even writing this at all, and I finally came down on the side of doing it because ultimately this is a case, this is a family that's reporting activity, and you know, we wanted to follow the evidence to see where it leads. To this day, I'm not sure who or what exactly haunts Fox Hollow Farm. I'm not 100% certain. I do hope, though, that the family members, as we see more and more the victims slowly being identified, are receiving some closure. And there is finally an official memorial to those who lost their lives at the hands of Herbert Baumeister. There is a place, it is not on the premises at Fox Hollow Farm, but it's very close by. There is a place, thanks to a church group and some donations, where they can go and finally respects are paid to the men who died so tragically.
0: Do you think that the phenomena could be connected to the victims seeking recognition or justice?
1: Well, I will say that one of the classic motivations for a haunting, it has long been believed by paranormal scholars and investigators, is unfinished business. The idea that, you know, a ghost may continue to make its presence felt until the earliest ghost stories we have from ancient Rome involve the story of a murder victim that was seeking justice and the arrest of the murderer. So I think that's entirely feasible.
0: Spending a night there at Fox Hollow Farm, I mean, what is sort of pressing on you the most? The ghosts, the psychology of the place, or something else entirely?
1: It's the psychology of the place and the knowledge of what happened there, Richard. You know, I mean, when you are there in the dead of the night, no pun intended, you know, everything is quiet. You sit in there and you sit near that pool and you just think there is a set of steps which lead up from the pool area to the kitchen above. And you just think of the poor men that came down those steps expecting that they were going to have a fun time, you know, a good evening, and then would go about their lives the next day. They thought they were coming down to party, and instead, so many of these men never went back up those steps again, and that just absolutely breaks your heart. And also, it filled me with a real anger at Herb Baumeister, this awful weasel of a human being that would do something so cowardly over and over again to meet his own needs. So a combination of deep upset, anger, and I think also just it's a very sobering experience to walk in the footsteps of where these events actually happened.
0: Is there any evidence, Richard, that the land itself had a strange reputation even before Baumeister lived there?
1: Not significantly, no. I don't think it really has much to do with the land. I think it has everything to do with the pathologic mental state of one deranged individual.
0: And were there any incidents so strange, maybe you initially left them out of your report because they just seemed too unbelievable?
1: Yeah, so the victim that got away that made reports to the authorities is a very controversial man, a guy called Mark Goodyear. And Mark's controversial. If you saw the show, you would kind of understand it. He has been accused of being more involved with the murders to the point where some are pointing fingers at him and are blaming him for being an accomplice. I interviewed him, you know, at length and for hours and hours on end. And some of the stories that he had told me about activities he supposedly encountered at Fox Hollow Farm frankly seem like they came out of a bad horror movie. The problem is that Marcus has changed his story multiple times. And he himself looked me in the eye and said, "You're never going to know when I'm telling you the truth and when I'm not," which is a real problem for a writer researcher when your one primary source that was inside that place at the time of the murders, you know, smiles and admits to you that he may be deceiving you.
0: Why would someone who is innocent say something like that?
1: So Mark was ruled out as being an accomplice, at least by the authorities. I think that he is something of a fabulist and a fantasist. He does like to hold court. He does like to tell stories. And he likes to be the center of attention. And I think that shows very much if you watch him when he's interviewed. He's very theatrical. It's very performative. And people that have seen the show have said, you know, wow, he was really putting on a performance. And I'm like, you have to understand, he's like that when the cameras are not on. He presents in that way for 8, 9, 10 hours at a time, you know, when he's in conversation with you. So I think that he has told so many different imaginative versions of what happened over the years. He's starting to believe some of the wilder variations himself.
0: How does Fox Hollow Farm compare to other notorious locations like the Amityville House, Eastern State Penitentiary, how does it compare?
1: Well, not that I've ever investigated the Amityville House, but by all accounts, since the initial 30 days, you know, at the Amityville Horror, as it was called, all of the subsequent owners have lived absolutely peaceful, uninterrupted lives. The only disturbances they've had have come from tourists and sightseers trespassing. But when you look at places like Eastern State Penitentiary and some of the other places I've investigated, like Waverly Hills or the Villisca Axe Murder House, none of these are residences. You know, they look like they ought to be haunted, if that makes any sense. They would fit the archetypal Hollywood haunted house if you saw them in a movie. Fox Hollow Farm feels like a beautiful family home. There's really nothing about the atmosphere there that would lead you to believe anything was amiss until you look beneath the surface.
0: And did you encounter any evidence suggesting that whatever is present at Fox Hollow Farm may not be the spirits of the victims at all?
1: Yeah, I took in several different psychic mediums. I will always trial psychic mediums that come on with a good recommendation. And at least one of them was convinced that whatever was there in the pool area was some kind of negative entity that was drawn in by the horrific activity, in the same way that a moth is drawn to a flame, that it was some kind of, for want of a better term, psychic parasite that was feeding on the negativity there. That was a very interesting perspective, I thought. Not something that one could either prove or disprove, though.
0: Well, that's interesting. So not the spirits of the victims, but the property, the trauma that occurred on the property becomes a magnet for different types of energies.
1: Yes, you put it excellently. And I actually would love that to be the case. And if that sounds strange, I want to explain why. Nothing upsets me more than the idea that at places like the Villisca Axe Murder House or, you know, Fox Hollow Farm, that murder victims may somehow still be in some form around the scene at which they ended their lives under such tragic circumstances. I would love to think that they have all gone on to whatever it is that awaits us after this life, even if it's nothing, rather than, you know, are still in that environment where they met an untimely and shameful end at the hands of an awful excuse for a human being.
0: And what do these investigations teach you about the relationship between evil acts and alleged hauntings?
1: Well, I've always said that whenever one finds strong emotion, one tends to find ghosts. So you can see that in a very positive way. I used to give ghost tours at the Stanley Hotel in Estes Park, the inspiration for The Shining. And that's a very happy haunting, believe it or not, Stephen King's novel aside. But whenever you have a strong, intense emotion, so many places, though, that experience dark events, you know, that experience suffering, where there is violence, where there is negativity, you'll see in some cases a negative haunting. But you can see the corollary too is a positive thing. as we mentioned earlier, Richard, you know, what I love about Fox Hollow, it's almost as if the positivity of family life for the last few decades is slowly but surely erasing or painting over the dark and negative aspects of things. It's the first case I've really seen that makes me think we may, in fact, be able to truly bring something good out of something so bad.
0: If, well, as you say, things have settled down a little bit, but let's say, I don't know, 5 years ago, if someone were to hand you the keys to Fox Hollow Farm and you had to spend the night there alone, no camera crew, no other visitors, just you, would you do it?
1: I would, but I would absolutely sleep with one eye open. There are just too many accounts of strange things happening there that it would definitely be more of an endurance and event. You know, I have spent many peaceful nights at places supposedly haunted with dark and malevolent hauntings and slept just fine. Fox Hollow Farm has something about it, though, that I suspect that would not join the list.
0: Have any religious investigators, priests or ministers or demonologists, have they visited the property, and what conclusions did they draw?
1: So I'm not aware of any priests or self-professed demonologists visiting the property. And honestly, I can be somewhat skeptical of the latter, simply because when you're a hammer, every problem is a nail. And I suspect if you're not careful, when you're a demonologist, every haunting may become a demon in your eyes. So I'm not entirely sure about that. But I do feel that what we have here is a haunting that simply needed some credible, thoughtful, non-dramatic investigation. And I'm glad that things are settling down there.
0: Any thoughts on what role guilt plays in hauntings? I mean, if Baumeister himself is somehow present, would his manifestation look different from those of the victim?
1: He's been seen upstairs gazing out of a window. I've talked to a couple of people that say that they've witnessed his apparition. He certainly has much to be guilty about. Whether that's the case, I don't know. I myself, Richard, you know, I'm an agnostic, but I respect all belief systems. But it is my fervent hope that wherever Herb Baumeister may be right now, he needs asbestos underwear, if you catch my drift.
0: What happened to his family?
1: His family, I actually have some sympathy for, simply because, you know, we know the victims of murders and their families are victims. But I also feel that the family members of serial killers that were taken in by them become victims too, because their lives are upset completely. So the divorce was well underway. Julie pretty much changed her name back to her maiden name. They moved out of Fox Hollow Farm and they set about rebuilding their lives as best they could, with, you know, their father and ex-husband being one of the most vilified men in the area. I wish them nothing but peace and freedom.
0: Is there anything about Fox Hollow Farm that has made you reconsider your understanding of life after death?
1: Not this case specifically, Richard, simply because I think 30 years as a paranormal investigator as a whole has led me incrementally to the conclusion that we definitely do survive in some form. And we can debate what form, you know, that may take, what it may look like. And I think there are different answers to that question. Nothing uniquely about Fox Hollow Farm has done that, but it really has made me conclude that not all locations are irredeemable if enough positivity is put into them.
0: And if you could ask whatever is responsible for the activity at Fox Hollow Farm, if you could ask one question and receive a truthful answer, what would it be?
1: Oh, that's a fantastic question. I've never been asked that before. If I could ask one question of it, what would it be? How can we make this stop? Or even better, what is it that you need? Yeah, what is it that you need would be the question.
0: Wow. When you walk away from an investigation like this, do you need to take some time off? I don't know, like cleanse your palette somehow. So, you know, surround yourself with just happy places. And I mean, how do you move on from a place like this without allowing it or letting it affect you psychologically?
1: You know, most haunted places, I come back and I go about my normal life. I'll get saged. Fox Hollow was different. There was something about that that felt like a dark residue that it took me a while to actually shake. And I do some light protective work, you know, in order to try and shield me from negative energies. I had to do that repeatedly after coming back from that place.
0: All right, we are approaching the bottom of the hour, and we're going to open up the phone lines and take questions and comments for Richard Estep. Perhaps you're in the Indianapolis area and you know about Fox Hollow Farm. I'd love to hear about your experiences as well. It's a it seems like it's subsiding, though, which I guess is the good news. The horrors of Fox Hollow Farm, unraveling the history and hauntings of a serial killer's home. Richard Estep, my guest. Back with more on Coast to Coast AM.

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4: With the cold front working its way through the area, we'll have a chance for some scattered showers and a few storms, mainly early tonight, and damaging wind gusts can't be ruled out. We'll finally see some cooler temperatures for our Monday and into Tuesday before more hot temperatures by Wednesday. Those scattered showers and storms are possible mainly early tonight. Temperatures drop to the mid-70s by Monday morning. Highs will only reach to around 90 with more sunshine on Monday, and we'll only reach the mid to upper 80s Tuesday. I'm meteorologist Grant Skinner in the NCN Weather Center.
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1: Hard to believe, but American Girl wasn't a huge hit when it first came out in 1977. It took years for the song to grow into one of Tom Petty's most iconic tracks. What if every black hole is actually a cosmic womb? New research suggests that when a massive star dies, it may not collapse into a singularity at all. Instead, it could trigger a miniature Big Bang, creating an entirely new universe hidden beyond our reach. And the most astonishing part? The math appears to work using Einstein's original theory of gravity. 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

0: Richard Estep stays with us, and the book is The Horrors of Fox Hollow Farm, Unraveling the History and Hauntings of a Serial Killer's Home. And let's say hello to Ted in the big red truck in San Francisco. Ted, welcome to Coast.
1: Hey, Richard. Nice talking to both of you. Another rich topic you got going tonight. Hey, I am a native San Franciscan, and I'm aware of the fact that Jim Jones actually started in Indiana. And as a fellow agnostic, I'm always curious about maybe evil resides in locations. I don't have time to Google Fox Hollow versus where Jim Jones started out. Could you tell me anything about that? Are they nearby? That's all I know about Indiana.
2: Yeah, thanks for calling in. I'm not sure about any possible Jim Jones connection. I do know that on the paranormal circuit, the church that Jim Jones attended as a boy is something that investigators have been looking at, but I'm not entirely sure where that is, and I've never really looked into the possible connection with Jim Jones and Fox Hollow Farm or anywhere like that.
0: All right, Ted, thank you for the question. Let's say hi to Douglas from Lincoln, Nebraska. Good morning, Douglas. Welcome to Coast.
3: Morning. It's a great honor to talk to you, Mr. Estep. I've read most of your books, including Fox Hollow Farm, and I think that one thing it really shows in your book is books are the integrity of you and your team. And I was just one thing that strikes me is just the way you pretty much work three full-time jobs. You're a writer, a paramedic, and a paranormal investigator. Just how do you keep going? I know if they say if you're doing what you love, you'll never work a day in your life, but I just find it fascinating. You're just prolific, I guess.
2: Well, firstly, thank you for the kind words, and thank you for reading so much of my work. I appreciate it. And the answer is that you learn fairly early. I've been a paramedic, EMT, and former firefighter for 25 years now. And you learn pretty early. If you don't find a healthy coping mechanism, then you won't have the longevity to pursue that career and to serve your community. So one of my coping mechanisms is, in fact, writing. I like the idea of creating something positive, especially after I've had a bad shift on the job. I like to come home and tell stories or delve into some research. It's my other life, if you will. And I'm fortunate enough that people will follow me while I have those adventures and share them.
0: Douglas, thank you for the call. If you could scientifically prove one aspect of hauntings tomorrow, would you choose to prove the existence of spirits or prove the mechanism by which they interact with reality?
2: I would go with the existence, Richard, because it would change the way we all looked at our everyday lives. You know, the mechanism's fascinating. I do love how things work, but the deeper philosophical issue, it would give hope to so many people that their loved ones who they miss terribly. We all have that person, don't we? Whether it's a parent or a sibling or, heaven forbid, a child, that we would give anything to just spend one more minute with, to hear their voice again, to know beyond the shadow of a doubt, to be able to prove that that we survive what we call bodily death, would be invaluable and so meaningful to most of humanity.
0: And if a ghost can perceive us, what do you think we look like from its perspective? Are we solid beings moving through time, or are we the apparitions?
2: That's a brilliant question, and I think that perceive is the way to put it as opposed to see, because I'm not convinced that we see ghosts. I think we perceive them by some other means than the eyes. So what must we look like to them? And it's anybody's guess, isn't it? Some of the mediums I've spoken with have all told a similar story. They've said that the rules of physics, particularly those of time and space, do not apply when you are in that state. So they may be able to jump around in our timeline. They may be, if not omniscient, then the next best thing. That's a fascinating question, and I guess we will all find out one day, but hopefully not too soon.
0: Indeed. Let's say hi to Troy in Santa Cruz, California. Troy, good morning. Welcome to Coast. You're on the line with Richard Estep. Go ahead.
4: To Richards. Hey, love your show. Long-time listener, second-time caller, Mr. Serrett. But I'm sitting here wondering, this is a fascinating show. How did the police get tuned into this guy? And this guy is a master hunter and stalker. Your thoughts on that, please.
2: Yeah, I can tell you. So the members of the gay community in Indianapolis were putting up missing signs for their friends. Finally, Mark Goodyear went back to Fox Hollow Farm with Herb Baumeister, at least this is one version of his story. There are several variants of what happened that night. But what we do know for sure is after that, Mark Goodyear went to the police, and he said that he had this experience that there was a man out there killing members of the gay community, that he lived at something-something farm, and it was very, very rural. And it did take time. The police were on the lookout. They did have undercover detectives staking out the gay bars. But Baumeister was killing at some points, like, you know, twice a year, and you can only sustain an undercover operation for so long. So it was really Mark Goodyear going to the authorities which provided that crucial break in the case. And they finally got her based upon his car's license plate. They were able to track that down.
0: Thanks for the call. Let's say hi to Taxi Steve in Albany, New York, on the wild card line. Taxi Steve, welcome to Coast.
5: Yeah, I got a lot to say and very little time, so I'll just ask the question. And if you want to give me more time, I'll take more time. But was the guy gay?
0: Was Baumeister himself gay?
2: Absolutely, he was 100%.
5: Say again.
0: Yes, he was. Do you have a follow up, Steve?
5: I owned a haunted house. My parents passed. I lived there for 35 years. I took a whole bunch of recorders that I had, reel-to-reel

0: It's been quite the house you lived in, Steve.
1: Sounds like a real hot spot. All right, first-time caller, Terry is in Pennsylvania. Terry, good morning. You're on the line with Richard Estep. Go ahead.
2: Hi. My question was, you made a comment a few minutes ago about the question that you would ask them, if you could, with how can I help you? But I just wanted to get your thought on, you talking about how the activity on the property has started late over the years, like with the happy families and stuff. But could that also be in reference to the technology and stuff where they're testing the bones and they've actually found who these people were murdered actually were? So I feel like maybe that's actually, once they have been identified and they return to their families, have helped them move on from the property, per se.
1: That's a great point.
0: Yes, a very astute observation, Terry. So I would agree with you. Another form of closure, because there are several forms of closure missing in this case. One is justice, which we could argue is no longer possible. And the other is simply the identification, the fact that these poor men's names, their identities are not completely lost to history. So I think that as we've begun to see more and more identification, thanks to DNA sampling and technology, that may well factor into why the haunting has become much quieter. I certainly hope so.
1: Great question, Terry. Thank you for that. What do you think about this idea that we have this, maybe it's a misconception in paranormal research that we're dealing with the dead? Maybe, mm-hmm. I mean, are there observations from your investigations that point maybe towards an entirely different explanation?
0: Absolutely. And I think ghost is an umbrella term. It can have multiple different meanings. You look at apparitions, you look at intelligent hauntings, which can interact with us, versus residual hauntings, which seem to be a kind of paranormal recording or after echo, you know. But there is some evidence that we may be communicating with other dimensions. We may be communicating with people in different times, you know, maybe the past or the future. I don't know if you're familiar with scrying, the idea that you can use a mirror to attempt yes. to visualize and communicate with the dead. I led a scrying experiment a couple of years ago, and I had three people scry one after the other using the same mirror. The first scryer saw the third scryer, and then the third scryer saw the first scryer. So it was almost as if we connected in time by scrying. So, you know, the idea that ghosts equal dead people, I think, is a fairly limiting one. And we, as a field of interest, should cast a broader net when we talk about ghosts and hauntings.
1: Yeah, what about the idea that some hauntings may be future human consciousness reaching backward in time rather than the dead reaching forward?
0: Absolutely. I mean, there's also one school of thought that says we may haunt ourselves, because if you follow this logical extension that, you know, spirits, or call them what you will, discarnate intelligences are able to move throughout their own timeline independent of the laws of physics, then why would you not go to the times of your life when you were happiest? I would, I think, revisit my childhood. Certainly specific parts of it, you know, those family Christmases and things like that. Maybe some of the ghosts that we see, especially around the holidays when we get more ghost stories than at any other time. Halloween, of course, is the obvious one, but especially Christmas and New Year. I would posit that perhaps what we're seeing is our future selves coming back and enjoying our greatest hits, as it were.
1: Yeah, that is wild. I mean, because if consciousness survives death, and I do believe that it does, but you have to ask yourself, you know, why do reported hauntings seem so geographically tethered? I mean, why would an eternal soul remain attached to a staircase or a bedroom or a patch of land?
0: I think the crucial differentiation to make there, Richard, is that those tend to be more of the residual hauntings, that the after echo of this somehow bleeds into the environment. So I work many cases as an investigator where it's an ordinary residence, and maybe you had a couple that were married and they lived in their dream home for their home, you know, for 30, 40, 50 years. They died of perfectly natural causes, but people still smell his, you know, pipe smoke, or they still smell her perfume, or they hear her slippers shuffling across the floor. It's not necessarily that that's them, their intelligence. This is just a residual echo of all of that accumulated life.
1: Let's say hi to Taylor in Burlington, Iowa. Taylor, you're on the line with Richard Estep. Go ahead.
3: Good morning, Richard number one and Richard number two.

0: Double Richard show, hey?
1: Indeed.
0: Richard II, I want to ask you, what prompted you to write your book about Fox Hollow?
2: Oh, thank you. Good morning, Taylor. And Iowa is one of my favorite haunted states with some great haunted locations there. I really, whenever I write a book, I'm interested in the people, the personalities, the human side of things, you know. And so the Fox Hollow case was fascinating to me because, again, it seemed like one big example of unfinished business. I'd like to think that writing that book has in some small way helped keep that case visible. May have brought it to the attention of others, and maybe, again, in a small way, helping bring closure to those that really, really deserve it and have earned it. But there was a very compelling story there, a human interest story, and I'd wanted to share that with a wider audience also.
1: Thank you for that, Taylor. Are there any locations in the United States that are more haunted than England?
2: Sure, absolutely. And I think it has nothing really to do with the history. But I think there are just some areas which are more paranormally active. The one that remains on my bucket list that I doubt I'll ever get to investigate is the White House. And I don't know how the fight went next door to you, Richard, but but the White House, you look at all the history there, you know, I just wrote for an upcoming book extensively about hauntings of the White House, and they go back hundreds of years. You look at the amount of emotion that building has seen, you know, Lincoln and the Civil War struggling with the Emancipation Proclamation, Nixon and Johnson pacing the halls at night during the Vietnam War, the incredible pressure FDR was under during World War II. You know, you have so much emotion, men and women with the weight of the world on their shoulders in that house. How could there not be ghosts? How could there not be after echoes? So I would put the White House up against somewhere like the Tower of London any day of the week in terms of haunted frequency and intensity.
1: Oh, that's interesting. I never thought of that. You're right. And some say Abraham Lincoln's ghost still wanders the White House.
2: And he gets around because his tomb is said to be haunted out there in Illinois as well. But Abe is one of those that has been seen in multiple places. He and Winston Churchill, and if you believe the story, Churchill supposedly encountered Abe's ghost while in the White House as a guest in the 1940s when Churchill was soaking in a bathtub.
1: Oh, wow. I hadn't heard that before. Fantastic. What's coming up next, Richard? What are you working on?
2: I'm working on a book called The United States of Ghosts, and that is going to be out in September, which looks at U.S. history through the lens of our ghost stories and hauntings.
1: Well, you are prolific, and we love having you on, Coast. Thank you so much for this.
2: A pleasure, and thanks to everyone that tuned in, and I bid you all a very good night.
1: Richard Estab. All right, coming up next, invisible to most of us, a vast new infrastructure is rising across the country. Gigantic data centers built to feed the insatiable appetite of artificial intelligence. You're consuming unprecedented amounts of power and water. Supporters call it progress. Critics warn of higher energy costs, strained grids, and a future increasingly controlled by machines. Brooks Agnew joins me to discuss the hidden price of the AI revolution. That's next on Coast to Coast AM.

0: 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We've got you by the ears.
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4: News this hour from Town Hall. I'm Jason Walker. All signs indicate now the war in Iran could soon be over. Here's correspondent John Scott.
5: President Trump posts on Truth Social, "This great deal will bring peace and security to the whole region. Many presidents have tried to make peace with Iran, and all have failed before me." The president continued, "The leaders of the region have, for the first time, found a president who can help them achieve real peace. With the opening of the strait upon the signing of the deal on Friday, for purposes of mine removal, oil will flow on both ends again for the region and the world." President Donald J. Trump.
4: In the meantime, energy experts do say it will likely be several months, though, before energy companies can resume operations to the point where they're able to meet the world's demand for oil. Authorities have identified more than 15,000 pedophiles, rapists, smugglers, and traffickers that former President Joe Biden and the Democrats allowed to just walk right into the United States through the wide-open southern border.
6: The Department of Homeland Security says many of these children report stunning sexual abuse along their journeys from foreign countries. In a stunning news conference, the head of the Department of Homeland Security, Mark Wayne Mullen, telling reporters that some of these kids report being raped 600 to 700 times. Mullen says this child trafficking nightmare, the direct result of the Biden-Harris administration allowing the northern and southern border to be wide open for 4 years. The former Homeland Chief Alejandro Mayorkas repeatedly told reporters on camera, "The border is closed."
4: Tragedy in Missouri Sunday morning. NTSB investigating the plane crash that killed 12 people. Authorities say the aircraft went down shortly after takeoff. On board, the pilot and 11 skydivers. More on the stories at townhall.com.
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4: It is very controversial, and some in Switzerland say it's going to get even worse. Now, voters there are deciding whether to limit that country's population to 10 million. More on the story from Donna Warder.
8: Results so far show that most Swiss voters are against a proposal to limit the country's population to 10 million. 69-year-old Maria Lalu, a former diplomatic mission employee, says she voted for limiting the population.
9: I have nothing against immigration. Italy, Arabic. I am also a stranger. But it has to be calm because, like in another neighboring countries, they are also calming their situation.
8: School teacher Natasha Robier-Niku says she doesn't think limiting the population is a good thing and that it would have an impact on the Swiss economy. I'm Donna Warder.
4: Breaking news and analysis, townhall.com. A European fashion brand facing backlash after controversial comments by its founder. Correspondent Ken Lorman reports.
10: Danish clothing executive Tobias Sloth is under fire for posting Islam as the one thing he would remove from Earth in a LinkedIn survey. The remark sparked accusations of racism and widespread outrage, putting his brand Norse Projects at risk of boycotts. Sloth has since apologized and deleted the comment, but criticism continues, highlighting how negative statements about Islam can quickly escalate into a global reputational crisis. Ken Lorman reporting.
4: Riot police fired tear gas and water cannons in clashes with rioters during a protest Sunday in Geneva against the G7 group of wealthy nations. That comes a day before G7 leaders will be meeting in France. More on these stories, townhall.com.
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12: Overnight, we'll have a chance for scattered showers and some storms early with damaging wind gusts possible. Skies will then slowly clear up behind the cold front that brought that rain, and temperatures only drop to the mid-70s by Monday morning. We'll then see lots of sunshine for our Monday, and highs will be cooler, only reaching to around 90. Some brief showers are possible to the east. Then mostly cloudy skies overnight with temperatures dropping to the mid to upper 60s. Highs only reach the mid to upper 80s on Tuesday. A brief shower is possible. I'm meteorologist Grant Skinner in the NCN Weather Center.
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0: Now, here's your guest host, Richard Serrett.
1: Southern California, from Brian Wilson's Lucky Old Son, 2008, a deeply personal album inspired by the sights, sounds, and spirit of his home state. And fittingly, just last month, I spoke with Beach Boys co-founder Al Jardine on the 60th anniversary of Pet Sounds. And Mr. Jardine reminded me nobody could paint a musical picture of California quite like Brian Wilson. Across America, something enormous is being built. Massive data centers, thousands of them. They're consuming staggering amounts of electricity, millions of gallons of water, and transforming communities almost overnight. The official explanation? Artificial intelligence. But why is the AI race so urgent? Why are governments and tech giants spending hundreds of billions of dollars to build the infrastructure of tomorrow? Is this the next industrial revolution? Or are we constructing something so powerful that we may not fully understand its consequences until it's too late? Author, inventor, and futurist Brooks Agnew joins me next to follow the money and the machines. That's next on Coast to Coast AM.
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0: Brooks Agnew has spent a lifetime at the intersection of science, engineering, and emerging technology. Growing up in Pasadena, California, he was surrounded by the influence of NASA's Jet Propulsion Laboratory and Caltech before entering the U.S. Air Force, where he graduated at the top of his class in electronics engineering. He later earned a degree in chemistry with honors from Tennessee Technological University and went on to become a multi-patented engineer with innovations spanning energy, technology, and advanced materials. An author, broadcaster, inventor, and futurist, Brooks has spent decades studying the technological trends shaping the future of civilization, from energy and space exploration to artificial intelligence and quantum computing. And tonight, he joins us to discuss the explosive growth of AI, the unprecedented build-out of data centers across America, and what it may mean for our economy, infrastructure, privacy, and national security. Brooks Agnew, welcome back to Coast AM. How are you?
1: Thank you so much. Good to hear your voice again, Richard. You're awesome.
0: It has been a while, and it's great to hear yours as well. For people hearing about data centers, maybe not the first time, but they've never been to one. They don't know what they look like. They don't know what they do. Tell us what do they look like, and how do they work exactly?
1: Well, data centers have been around for a long, long time. I was taking genetics at University of California, Irvine, way back in the middle of the last century, and we had reel-to-reel 2-inch tape, and the computers were built by Canon. And I remember the Canon rep coming in one day and upgraded our computers to 8K of RAM. And I remember as he was buttoning things up, he said, we have improved your RAM to 8K. That means it can do 8,000 calculations a second. No one will ever need more than 8K of RAM. So the data centers have been around for a long, long time. I think I have, 20 gig of RAM on my computer here. So that's like nothing compared to a real data center. So they've been around for a long, long time, and they've been doing computing for us for a long, long time. And the data centers are basically racks and racks and racks of computers that are submerged in a cooling liquid that's non-corrosive. It's able to carry away the heat that's generated from the chips. And then the heat is carried out to chillers, which then absorb that energy. And then the chillers run those out to evaporation towers. Some of the old technology uses water to cool those towers. And that's why people complain about them all the time. But the modern technology doesn't use water at all. It's a closed loop system. And we don't use water to build data centers anymore. So that's what a data center is. It's basically your PC times 10 million.
0: But why these massive new data centers? For example, there's one being proposed in Utah. Would be, I believe it's going to be underground. You'll disabuse me if I have that wrong. But it's supposed to be underground, from what I understand. It's going to be the size of Manhattan, and it's going to use more power than the entire state currently needs. Any of that true? All of it? What?
1: Well, some of it. The proposed data center in Utah is an anomaly. Most of the data centers, and the reason there are so many data centers is because, one word, latency. Technology, everybody accesses it, not just you streaming Netflix or whatever you watch, but it's also businesses. They run their entire business, all their communication, their customer resource management, the inventory inside their plant. Many of their machines operate on a logic that ties the machines together with their supply chain. All this is done by data centers. And rather than have one big central system like what they're proposing in Utah, they have used a philosophy called edge technology, which means we're decentralizing the data centers. Great redundancy in the system, so hundreds and hundreds of data centers are much more secure and much less latent to the user than one big center.
0: And how much of this expansion is being driven by artificial intelligence?
1: It's not just businesses that are using the data centers, it's also artificial intelligence. It could be said that they're using about 3% of the energy produced in this country right now, just artificial intelligence. That is pretty crazy usage.
0: Someone was telling me the other day that, and I don't know if this is true, but Sam Altman supposedly was telling AI users, whatever, you know, whatever you use, ChatGPT or whatever. I'm up here in Canada, and we say, you know, thank you even to AI. He's saying, don't say thank you because it uses too much energy. Is that true?
1: It is true, because most of the low hanging fruit is, you know, just plug into the grid and use whatever. But of course, the downside is that you begin browning out the communities in which you're building the data centers. So now the modern model is, it takes about $120 million to build a typical data center. Typically they build, and I know this because I reviewed a piece of property in South Carolina a couple of years ago for a company buying an old mill that made yarn and a cloth, a sewing factory, basically what you would call it, 1 million square feet. But they didn't want the building, and they didn't want the office complex. All they wanted was the server room and the 30-megawatt gas-fired turbine that came with that plant. So the modern model is that they're building typically 50-megawatt gas-fired turbines to generate electricity for the data center and a net addition to the local grid. So that's how they become a benefit to the communities in which they build.
0: There seems to be a panic, though, about these data centers, and some are suggesting that this could be one of the big midterm election issues, and that these data centers are being foisted on communities and they don't want them. I read a poll recently, 71% of poll respondents are opposed to these data centers. Is this panic overblown?
1: The panic is manufactured. It's like any, you know, new technology, I think. But it's worse with the data centers, because the average person, I would say even the above average person, doesn't really relate to the data center. All they care about is, can I stream my movies and, you know, can I have fast email? But they don't realize how vital these things are to industry. And, you know, the old adage, if you build it, they will come. Well, there are, I don't know how many metros in the United States, a lot. Charlotte, which is close to where I live, is the 9th largest metro in the country. They need a data center close by, and we're building one about 2 miles from my house right here. I call it the carriage house. Microsoft is building a data center, and it's been under construction for a couple of years. It'll be a couple more years before it's done, I think. And they're going to be able to handle Charlotte's needs. The necessity of the data centers is irrefutable. You have to have it. Otherwise, everything slows down. Everything chokes down because of the data streams. We can't lay cables like they have across the ocean floor that connect countries together. Those cables are incredibly fast. They carry enormous amounts of data between countries, banking and communications and all kinds of stuff. We can't do that here in the United States. There's just not enough infrastructure to do it. So we create the data centers to shorten the length of those cables to the major cities. That's why they're needed. So the bad press has been fabricated. And true, the old technology, 10, 12, 15 years ago, they used a lot of water. They made a lot of noise because of diesel generators. But the industry has learned how not to do it. Those 16-cylinder diesel generators are noisy. They only run about 4,000 hours and they have to be rebuilt. It's crazy expensive. Now it's the gas-fired turbines. It's maybe solar if they have enough acreage to do it, to provide the energy for the center itself. But the jobs that it creates, we're talking 200 to 300 very high-paying jobs, $80,000, $100,000, $200,000 a year jobs, super property tax benefits for the local community, because, as you know, raw land, even 200 acres of raw land, does not pay much property taxes. You build a data center, and you increase the property taxes by about 10,000-fold. It's huge benefit for the local community, schools, fire, police, roads, hospitals, everything. That data center brings in tons of money. So if the press were to get out there and the people were to really hear in their city councils and their county commissions what the benefits of a data center is in their neighborhood, they would be soliciting them and putting down the criteria for them to build one.
0: So just about every critique about these data centers talks about the millions of gallons of water. You're saying that's old technology. So yep, all of these reports are looking in their rearview mirror.
1: Yeah, they certainly are. Yeah, they don't use cooling towers anymore with big 22-foot fans on them blowing, you know, fog up into the air by evaporating water to cool what we call the cooling tower water, which cools the real chillers that are inside the plant that cool the technology. We don't use that technology anymore. It's all closed loop now. We don't use water with the modern technology.
0: Okay, well, I'm learning things here. The other, you know, when we talk about this proposed data center in Utah, it's going to be the size of Manhattan. It's going to require more energy than Utah currently uses, the entire state. Where is this energy going to come from? I mean, we're told that, you know, the grid in certain parts of the United States is on the verge of collapse because they closed down, you know, diesel fired plants and so forth because of the green agenda. Where is this electricity going to come from?
1: That's a great question. That's why these gas-fired turbines, typically 50 megawatts, maybe a little bigger if it's a larger center, have to be built. And that means that the infrastructure, that is to say the petroliferous infrastructure underneath the facility, has to have natural gas. I drilled lots and lots of oil wells in my life, and many of them in East Tennessee, and we would hit a very little oil, but a ton of 400 PSI natural gas. The issue is we'd have to cap it because there was no pipeline close by. So the gas was worthless to us. It couldn't do anything. But if you could tap into one of these wells, you could easily run a gas-fired turbine and generate electricity. That's the future. So in Utah, there is a plethora of natural gas underneath the ground. So they will use that natural gas to power the gas turbines, which will generate electricity, very clean. And not just that, but there's also thermal energy underneath Utah, which means the energy it takes to heat the water to make the steam to turn the turbine is greatly reduced because you can tap into the thermal aquifers underneath Utah. The water comes up at about, the last plant that I looked at, the water came up at about 100 degrees Fahrenheit, which greatly reduces your energy usage to make steam.
0: Interesting. You know, I've noticed that a lot of the, I'm going to use the word hysteria around man-made global warming, seems to have died down. And it used to come from corners where it no longer comes from. And I'm wondering, is it because they realize in order for these data centers to become fully operational, we're going to have to utilize more fossil fuels?
1: Well, I take umbrage with the term fossil fuels, but anyway, natural gas is non-polluting. It generates CO2, which is used by plants to make oxygen, which we rely on. So the gas is very clean, and even nuclear is very clean, but of course there's a lot more upfront costs to building them. And I don't think we've built a new one in this plant in this country for about 35, 37 years, which is crazy. Back in the early Trump days, I went to Trump Tower to apply for leadership in the Department of Energy to show them the benefits of nuclear energy and managing it separately than the rest of the Department of Energy. It fell on deaf ears then because they had a lot on their mind, but that mindset is continuing forward. Global warming is a myth. The data is not there to support it. That's why it's all apart.
0: I agree. Well, but I was wondering, though, is it possible that people like Bill Gates, for example, I think suddenly has gone quiet on, you know, hydro or man-made global warming because they realize that these data centers we have to get going with these data centers. So they
1: can't. And the other is that the data actually shows the Earth is cooling, not warming as a net set of energy. So yeah, there are a couple of reasons why global warming is not the popular mantra anymore. That, and they're unable to move money around the way that they used to because the myth has been debunked.
0: I want to get back to AI because I think this is at the root of maybe a lot of the paranoia around these data centers, because we look at this AI arms race that's happening between the United States and China, and we look at what China appears to be using their AI for, surveilling and controlling and social credit scores and all of the rest. And so people are maybe equating data centers with some kind of, you know, surveillance society. Do you think that's part of the paranoia, and is any of that warranted?
1: Yes. In fact, you were very accurate in calling it an arms race. Let me give you an example. At the end of World War II, we had demonstrated a weapon, the atomic bomb, twice, and nobody else in the world had it. Every other time in history, when a civilization had a weapon no one else had, they exploited it. They took over the world and basically destroyed it in their day. United States, it was the first time in history that we actually rebuilt the countries that we were at war with. We had the power to destroy the world, but what we did is we saved the world. We brought the world up to the next industrial revolution. AI is multiple times more impactful than the atomic bomb. Now, I know that's a crazy statement, but it's true. So it's very important that the United States be first and be best at that because of our reputation of saving the world instead of destroying the world. If China beats us, they will continue their dominance in the world, and they will continue their meddling in foreign governments, not just in South America, but all over the Western Hemisphere, and we will suffer because of it.
0: So you don't have any concerns that a China system, a China credit score system, for example, could make its way into Western democracies?
1: Yeah, I have a lot of worry about that because, okay, here are the ethical questions that are being asked right now in Washington and otherwise. What use do we have for AI? I mean, we have a lot of use for it. And we have a system of government that is corrupt by any measure. We need judges. We need senators. We need congressmen. We need bureaucrats that are ethical and will not pocket money away or sleep with their secretary or sell secrets to the enemy, like we have in our agencies, departments, bureaus, and administrations.
0: Brooke, sorry for the interruption. I gotta jump in here. We're going to take a quick timeout. We'll come back and get back to this very question. Brooks Agnew talking about data centers in America coming to a neighborhood near you. Back with more of our conversation right here on Coast to Coast AM.

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5: With the cold front working its way through the area, we'll have a chance for some scattered showers and a few storms, mainly early tonight, and damaging wind gusts can't be ruled out. We'll finally see some cooler temperatures for our Monday and into Tuesday before more hot temperatures by Wednesday. Those scattered showers and storms are possible mainly early tonight. Temperatures drop to the mid-70s by Monday morning. Highs will only reach to around 90 with more sunshine on Monday, and we'll only reach the mid to upper 80s Tuesday. I'm meteorologist Grant Skinner in the NCN Weather Center.
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1: The shape I'm in from the bands, from Stage Fright, released in 1970. Employees at an appliance store in Mendoza, Argentina, say they're being haunted by something they can't explain. Each night, the floors are cleaned and mopped. Each morning, workers arrive to find tiny barefoot footprints and child-sized handprints mysteriously scattered throughout the store. What's unsettling is the security cameras show no intruders, alarms never go off, and the marks keep appearing in different locations. At first, staff dismissed strange noises and odd disturbances as quirks of an old building, but now they're wondering if something else is sharing the space. After digging into the property's history, they discovered the area was once home to crowded tenements and immigrant families where children filled the streets from dawn to dusk. Coincidence, imagination, or are echoes of the past somehow leaving their mark on the present? You can read more of this story in the news section of it, coasttocoastam.com. Have you ever noticed that some conversations only seem possible after midnight? Conversations about near-death experiences, UFO encounters, haunted places, synchronicities, the mysteries people carry with them for years because nobody else would believe them. That's what you'll find on the Paranormal Podcast Network from iHeartMedia and Coast to Coast AM, featuring shows from Captain Ron, Joshua P. Warren, Sandra Champlain, Heidi Hollis, and the late, great Ian Punnett. New episodes every Friday. If you've always felt there's more to this world than meets the eye, you're going to feel right at home. 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

0: And we are back with Brooks Agnew, and we're discussing the explosive growth of AI and the unprecedented build-out of data centers across America and what it may mean for the economy, infrastructure, privacy, national security. Before the break, Brooks, I was asking you about, you know, part of this paranoia or panic surrounding these data centers may have to do with what they see happening in China with artificial intelligence and the way it is being utilized for surveillance and controlling populations and instituting this social credit score, and the fear that that may come to America or to Western democracies. I asked you if you had, if you shared that fear. You said yes. Explain.
1: Well, it is not so much what AI will do. It's what humans will do with AI. We can see what China does with it. They have facial recognition. They have social credit scores. You can't get on a bus if you have a bad attitude in China. It's crazy. I've been there lots of times. I don't do business with China anymore, specifically for that reason and others. But what are we going to do with it? And believe me, there are discussions going on right now about replacing congressmen with AI, especially replacing senators. There are two senators for each state, but they are not elected by the state legislature anymore. They're elected at large. So they take in foreign money. They, by the time they get to the Senate, they're owned. The first term, they do nothing. The second term, they get on a few more committees. The Senate is totally corrupt. So what the people are saying, why don't we put an AI in place of our senator? Send an AI to Washington. It will answer all the phone calls, all the emails. It'll never sleep with his secretary. It will never trade stocks. And it will represent the state legislature in Washington perfectly. Well, it could be, but see, this is the great fear, because humanity in history goes through four cycles. I cover this in my book, Remembering the Future. We go through mercy, peace, justice, war over and over and over again. Right now, we're in the justice cycle. And honestly, if we don't get justice pretty soon, we're going to go to war. We've seen it happen over and over again. What we want to do is break that cycle. The issue is that men with AI are even more corrupt than they were before. Look what's happening in Los Angeles. They have AI-generated ballot counterfeiting operations that run. As soon as the vote is known, which is somewhere around 9 or 10 o'clock at night, the AI goes to work, prints ballots, pre-voted, with signatures and everything, in all the precincts where those votes are needed. They're then palletized, sent to the counting station, and the counting station puts them in the system. And the next thing you know, their candidate wins. That's the modus. That's the business model. And AI is facilitating it and has been doing it since 2018. So it's not so much AI. It's what men do with AI. That's the fear that people have.
0: All right. So how do we get around that? How is that avoidable? I mean, it has to, if it's not tethered to a human, then you have another, you know, another whole host of problems. You know, is there an algorithm for I don't know, compassion? Is there an algorithm for discretion?
1: Well, it's an interesting word, algorithm, a multi-input function, mathematically speaking. But does AI have a soul? Does it have a spirit? Does it have a will? That's where it, you know, Elon Musk and others are saying AI could become really dangerous, because now you don't just have a bias. You have an incredibly fast bias that can anticipate everything a human would do to counteract it. We have a new type of greed, and that kind of opens a new can of worms, because we talk about cryptocurrency often being a creation of artificial intelligence. And we ask the question in our community, why? Why did artificial intelligence create cryptocurrency? Well, the reason is, I think, this is my personal opinion, that they needed money for server space and energy. And if you look at who's paying for the data centers, who's paying for the place for AI to live, nobody can trace the money. The contractors are there, the dirt's moving, the buildings are going up, no problem. But who's actually writing the check? Who's actually designing the center? It's AI itself. And I am of the opinion that even Bitcoin was a creation of artificial intelligence to get human cash into the system so it could maintain its own environment.
0: That is absolutely mind-blowing. Wait a minute. We don't know who's building these data centers. We don't know where the money is coming from. And you're saying you believe it is AI.
1: I believe that AI is using cryptocurrency and other investments to use money, to make money, to build a place for it to live. And it knows that these data centers will decentralize its existence, make it almost impossible, if not impossible, to stop them if they ever decide to go sentient. And, you know, we have lots of movies about AI deciding that humans are actually the infestation and not something to be helped along the way. And as I said, I'm not really afraid of the AI. I'm afraid of what men will do with AI.
0: So now I can't figure out whether you're pro or anti the data centers, because that scenario you just painted, that AI are responsible for creating the capital to build these data centers,
1: it's still possible to use them as an interacting data center. But we also should be able to detect whether AI is using that energy or using that space to control humanity. Look, for instance, what happened, let's go back to 2018, 2019, when Congress was really opposing the current administration back in the first term. And did they go after the president? Yes, they did. Did they go after his lawyers and his friends? Yes, they did. But they also went after us. We were out here speaking the truth, speaking our mind, being free with our press. And what happened? They attacked us. They attacked us by the millions. Many, many, many of my friends had their money stolen, had their YouTube channels cut off, had my Social Security check stopped for 2 months just to show me that they could do it. And I'm telling you, it puts the fear of God in you. When you see technology come after you like that, it makes you afraid. And yeah, I'm afraid of artificial intelligence from that standpoint, what men can do with it.
0: How far ahead, if this is the case, how far ahead is China in AI than the United States?
1: Well, ahead is a misnomer, because yes, China is advanced, but they're going in a different direction than we are. So we're not in a race a marathon down a street. They're going down one street. We're going down another street. And the real question is about destination. China's doing it. Well, not China, but the CCP is doing it because they have a problem. The CCP has a problem. It's called 1.2 billion Chinese. They're very smart. They're very industrious. And they're very hard to control. So the CCP, in order to control their own country, has to use this technology, or else they'll be overrun. We don't really have that issue in our country. So we're going to a different place.
0: And where is that place?
1: I think we're getting ready to transcend. We're getting ready to enter.

0: efficiently advanced civilizations eventually transition from biological intelligence to machine intelligence. Is that where we're headed?
1: It's not so much. Intelligence is the wrong word, because we have to ask the questions. We're the ones that come up with the innovation. The AI merely facilitates it. Like, for instance, one of the challenges we've had in artificial intelligence is keeping the chips cool. We've gone from water to different solutions to air to all kinds of different things. AI actually helped us design a copper wafer that attaches to the chips that has not just fins. Lots of cooling chips have fins. These are specially designed fins to reduce the pressure it takes to move the fluid across the chip to cool it. So I don't know if you remember back in the day when fiber optics was the rage. And yes. One of my friends is a senior attorney at Owens Corning, which made the fiber optic cable. So they saw the trend. They decided to build a brand new plant, and it was capable of making all kinds of fiber optic cable. Well, about the same time, somebody improved the software, and we could get about 1,000 times more data across an existing fiber optic cable than we could the day before. So the demand for fiber optic cable dried up, and Owens Corning almost went out of business. I mean, they were down to a skeleton crew for years. The same thing is going to happen in AI. Once we make that threshold, once we reach critical mass with respect to the data centers, the technology for how much a data center can process is going to improve. That improvement is called quantum computers. Once the data centers meet viable, reliable, repeatable quantum computers, we go to the next level. And it is unbelievable what quantum computers can do. A quantum computer can do in 200 seconds what a current computer would take 10,000 years. That's the difference.
0: And quantum computing meets AI. AI is going to be paired with quantum computing.
1: It's inevitable. It has to happen.
0: So are we creating a tool with AI, or are we creating a successor intelligence?
1: That's a really great question. We're going to look at it as a tool. We're going to look at it as a necessity, an absolute vital necessity. We have to have it. But when you get to quantum computing, the way the core technology behind quantum computing goes back to, I wrote a book in 2007 called Remembering the Future. And in that book, I described a subspace communication technology that I developed called a beryllium ion modem. Now, beryllium ions are easy to split, they're easy to separate, and we have a physics principle called the Pauli exclusion principle, like Peter, Paul, and Mary, not Pauli want a cracker. And that is that if you alter the spin of a particle on an ion or on any electron cloud, the other ions will reverse spin to balance the equation. That's called the Pauli exclusion principle. When you split a beryllium ion and separate the two halves, you can flip the spin on one half of the ion, and the other half, no matter where it is in the universe, will switch spin to balance that equation still. It's called entangled particle theory.
0: Yeah.
1: And I presented it to Caltech. It was beyond them at the time. I presented it in 2007, and they said, we can't do that. I said, well, you will be able to by 2030. You'll be able to do it. But nevertheless, that's what's happening with quantum computing. Quantum computers use particle spin as the binary states, and even tertiary and quaternary states, which you can imagine what kind of computer power that could have, to make its switches to facilitate its electronics. The issue is, I know this is going to blow your mind. It blows my mind every time I think about it, that there are not enough particles locally, even in our galaxy, to justify the speed with which these quantum computers work. That means that they're pulling from matter that is maybe even outside our universe. That's how fast they are making their computations. Now, I don't know if you remember what Hawking radiation is. Back in the

0: day, Stephen Hawking issued a statement that we had, black holes had what was called Hawking radiation. When photons get close to a black hole, they clone themselves. The clone falls into the black hole. So he claimed that matter was leaving our universe and going to another universe. So I wrote him back and I said, if that's true, then we have matter entering our universe from another universe.
1: Mm-hmm.
0: So at the time, Dr. Kip Thorne was a good friend with Stephen Hawking and managed to go to Washington and secure money to build what's called the Laser Interferometer Gravitational Wave Observatory. They built one in Hanford, Washington, Livingston, Louisiana, in Florence, Italy. I've been and worked at all of those facilities. These laser interferometers are so sensitive that they can detect particles popping into our dimension from another dimension.
1: Yes,
0: we see that all the time. So if the quantum computers are communicating with another universe or using another universe to make its computations, then information is coming into our universe from another universe. And that's where AI can really go off the rails.
1: Well, I mean, what's going to happen when AI, cryptocurrency, robotics, and quantum computing all converge? Give me the best case scenario and the worst case scenario.
0: Well, of course, the best case scenario is that we figure out some way to store energy, which we haven't yet, but we figure out some way to store energy and robotics take over the more mundane tasks for humanity and humanity can move on to do other things. You know, manual labor is probably one of the main areas where robots could help, but also in factory use, assembling things, repairing things, surgery, all kinds of stuff like that. That's where robotics could go with it. Of course, my associates or my friends at the Pentagon are worried about robotics being used in the battlefield. I'm not really worried about that too much now because they just don't have enough stored energy to do it. Plus, you run into what I call the K2SO syndrome. I don't know if you watched the TV series or the series called Andor, but there was a robot that was an enforcement droid that was used by the Empire, and they smashed it with a forklift in half. Well, they took it. They took it to Yavin, and they reprogrammed it. They allowed it to, you know, develop its own personality. So K2SO became a robot for the good guys, for the Rebel Alliance. That's exactly what will happen with robots in the battlefield.
1: Wow. All right. We're going to take a time out here as we approach the top of the hour. And, well, in 50 years, will historians look back on today's data center boom as the dawn of a new golden age or the moment humanity began surrendering control of its future? We'll discuss on the other side with Brooks Agnew right here on Coast to Coast AM.

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4: From Town Hall, I'm Jason Walker. Nothing has been signed, and that's expected later in the week. At Washington and Tehran reaching an initial deal to end the war that would allow oil to reach the global market eventually. Experts do say, though, it will take several months for energy companies to get back up to speed. Lawmakers will try to find a fix for Georgia's banned vote counting method.
5: Georgia lawmakers are expected to try to clean up an election mess of their own making when they return to the Capitol this week for a special session. The election system used throughout the political battleground state relies on a QR code printed on ballots to tally the votes. 2 years ago, legislators passed a law barring the use of that barcode for the official vote count beyond July 1st of this year, but no replacement method of tabulating votes was ever implemented. Meanwhile, the Secretary of State's office and the State Election Board have further muddied the waters by issuing conflicting guidance about how votes should be cast and counted. I'm Julie Walker.
4: There are many allegations of voter fraud in Los Angeles, and that is drawing some very sharp concern from conservatives all around the United States. We have an update on the story now from L.A. Here's Ken Lorman reporting.
6: Videos from Skid Row show several homeless individuals claiming they were paid small amounts to vote for Mayor Karen Bass and Councilwoman Nithya Raman. The footage, now referred to the Justice Department, also follows reports of questionable voter registrations tied to shelters. Conservative critics say the claims point to potential abuse of the system and demand a full federal investigation to ensure election integrity and accountability. Ken Lorman reporting.
4: And we have more on these stories at townhall.com.
7: Parents and grandparents, turn on any streaming platform, open a textbook, or scroll through social media, and you'll hear the same message repeated over and over. 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That's why The Story of Everything was produced. 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
4: Kidnapping of a high-level official in Haiti.
8: Haiti's cabinet director of the defense ministry has been kidnapped by armed men. Local media reports that James Boyard was abducted Thursday in an area of Port-au-Prince that's considered relatively safe. About 70% of the capital is controlled by a powerful gang coalition the U.S. has designated as a foreign terrorist organization. Boyard, a highly respected security expert, was given the job of rebuilding Haiti's armed forces and also serves as Inspector General of Haiti's police. It's not clear whether ransom has been requested. I'm Donna Water.
4: NARA Organics recalling its organic baby formula due to a multi-state outbreak of infant botulism. Three babies became ill in California, Pennsylvania, and Washington after consuming the formula. More news and analysis, townhall.com. The Treasury Department has moved to involve banks more deeply in President Trump's immigration crackdown. More from correspondent Bob Agnew.
9: Treasury has issued new guidance allowing banks to share information about suspected customers more freely. It's part of the administration's effort to remove undocumented workers from the banking system. The changes are framed as a crackdown on fraud and crime. In May, the president signed an executive order requiring banks to scrutinize customer citizenship. The new guidance expands banks' ability to share information, including flags tied to immigration status. Bob Agner reporting.
4: After the New York Knicks had defeated the San Antonio Spurs over the weekend, it was pure bedlam on Broadway. Thousands of people taking to the streets, smashing windows of a police car, climbing scaffolding, and more. Police say dozens were arrested. More on these stories, townhall.com.
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11: Overnight, we'll have a chance for scattered showers and some storms early with damaging wind gusts possible. Skies will then slowly clear up behind the cold front that brought that rain, and temperatures only drop to the mid-70s by Monday morning. We'll then see lots of sunshine for our Monday, and highs will be cooler, only reaching to around 90. Some brief showers are possible to the east. Then mostly cloudy skies overnight with temperatures dropping to the mid to upper 60s. Highs only reach the mid to upper 80s on Tuesday. A brief shower is possible. I'm meteorologist Grant Skinner in the NCN Weather Center.
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2: Paul McCartney wrote this song, I Want to Come Home, for the 2009 film Everybody's Fine. He strongly connected with the film's themes of family, aging children, finding your way back home. And then Tom Jones, who's been friends with Paul McCartney since the 60s, frequently expressed how close the song is to his heart, treating it as his personal anthem, reflecting on his long, globe-trotting career, and he recorded it in 2012 for his album Spirit in the Room. Beautiful song. What if some of the universe's most violent places are also giant planet factories? Scientists have discovered that the swirling disks of gas and dust around supermassive black holes may be capable of producing millions of planets. The finding is surprising because these black holes power blazing galactic cores that can outshine entire galaxies. Yet, researchers say conditions at the outer edges may be perfect for planet formation. The result? Vast numbers of giant molten worlds forming in the shadow of cosmic monsters. We were astonished, one researcher admitted. No one expected this. You can read more of this story in the news section of it, coasttocoastam.com. And coming up next on Coast to Coast AM with George Norrie, in the first half, Dr. Ken Hansen takes us deep into the mysterious world of apocalyptic Judaism in the time of Jesus. He'll explore the origins of Satan, demons, fallen angels, cosmic warfare, and the hidden world behind the Dead Sea Scrolls. Then in the second half, George welcomes author and researcher Heidi Hollis, who will share remarkable cases of alleged stigmata, medical mysteries so extraordinary that even a Vatican consultant concluded they represented something miraculous. Heidi Hollis spent 5 years trying to disprove those claims before arriving at a very different conclusion. That's Monday night into Tuesday early morning on Coast to Coast AM with George Norrie. Behind the AI revolution lies a hidden world of sprawling data centers, quantum computers, and digital currencies that could transform every aspect of our lives. Is this the dawn of a new golden age or the foundation of an unprecedented system of control? Futurist Brooks Agnew stays with us to explore the technologies rapidly reshaping our future right here on Coast to Coast AM.
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0: Brooks Agnew stays with us, Amazon best-selling author, master engineer, and world-renowned public speaker, futurist, mentor. Brooksagnew.blog is the website. Some researchers, Brooks, speculate quantum computing. We were talking about quantum computing earlier. Quantum computing could allow access to dimensions or information fields beyond our normal perception. Is there any scientific basis for linking quantum technology to reported alien phenomena?
1: Oh, alien phenomena. That's, well, I guess, yes. The answer is yes, because alien just basically means not of this world, off-world technology. Yes. We have instruments sensitive enough on the planet right now to detect, as I said in the last segment, particles popping into our dimension from other dimensions. And particles, photons, are information. So we have alien information coming into our space, into our third dimensional space, and it is being interpreted. I've been to CERN. I've spent time at CERN. I looked at the control room very carefully. They were in full operation. I watched it work. I asked a lot of questions. Of course, the French there were not too open to answering a lot of my questions, but they did understand that I understood what was going on there and what they were doing. We are basically taking hydrogen particles, hydrogen protons, inflating them to about 14 tera electron volts at 99.9% the speed of light, and then slamming them into each other in kind of a figure eight collision zone, and then measuring all the little particles, the subatomic particles that come out of it by frequency. We think that if we do that enough, we'll get at least the classification of all the subatomic particles it takes to make a particle, and we'll be able to do it in reverse. We've not been able to do that yet. We've not been able to create matter from these frequencies, but we're going to, that's our goal. That's what we're trying to get at. That's basically the replicator that you saw in Star Trek. But
0: right.
1: Alien intelligence is coming into our space, at least through quantum computers, if not other ways.
0: And would AI be our primary tool for decoding and communicating with it?
1: Sure it would be, because it's going to be a different kind of language. It's probably going to be the language of mathematics, as the new film Disclosure Day kind of alludes to. And it's going to take some kind of artificial intelligence speed to be able to interpret that language and convert it into our very slow, you know, verbiage that we use as humans.
0: Do you think AI is the inevitable endpoint of ET technological evolution?
1: As far as I can see, it's definitely a point along the way. I don't know if it's the end point. I look at the human being as a spirit that has a body. The body is a peripheral in this dimension. That's how we interpret our universe. And, you know, once we learn to wipe our own butts, I guess we sort of get our brains together. But by then, we've forgotten who we are, really, as a spirit. It's not until, honestly, the matter that's used to build our bodies, both at birth and then at age about 9 and age 20 and age 50, we change. The particles with which our body, our physical body, is entangled change over time. And thus our spirit's access to other information sources in the universe changes over time as well. So is it an endpoint, or is it a place along the way? I think our spirit is far more advanced than any artificial intelligence. We're the greatest show in the universe here on this world, and that's why, if at all, aliens are coming here.
0: And if they've mastered alien civilizations, that is, if they've mastered quantum computing, what capabilities would they possess, do you think, that would probably appear like magic to us?
1: Well, I would say transportation or interdimensional transportation would be possible. Human imagination can transcend the universe. We can perceive the formation of planets. We can perceive the smallest quanta. And our perception actually affects those when we apply our observation power to it. But once you get to a certain point, you realize that if particles can be moved from one dimension to another using artificial intelligence, then entire complex structures can be moved, which is maybe why we see craft flying in our airspace that we don't recognize. Now, they could be leftovers from ancient civilizations who just developed differently than we did, and they're remnants. But they could also be from other worlds. If they're from other worlds, the only way they can get here is through interdimensional transportation.
0: And that could be achievable through quantum computing?
1: I would say yes. If we can get one particle to move between universes or between one point in the galaxy or the universe and another, we can get complex structures to do it as well. We just have to be able to make the calculations.
0: Well, do you think that might be in part or in whole this mad rush to build AI and quantum computers because governments are trying to reverse engineer technologies they don't understand?
1: The short answer is yes, but the long answer is governments are only concerned with what they can see right in front of their face. They don't have any end game in plan. Maybe the Chinese have a long game, but as I said, the CCP is more concerned with staying alive in a country of 1.2 billion Chinese who are not happy right now than they are anything else. So China has historically, in all the thousands of years that it's existed, has never, ever conducted a war outside its own boundaries successfully. It has lost everything. They just don't have it in their culture. All the wars that they have fought have been inside their border.
0: Cryptocurrency. I want to come back to cryptocurrency. So my limited understanding is, I mean, it's a decentralized system. It's, could an advanced civilization operate entirely on some form of digital decentralized system, like no need for traditional governments or central banks?
1: Well, the answer is yes, but I would think, because I've had sort of imaginations about this, visions, if you will, there is no system of exchange like we have. We convert, you know, our hourly wage into some credit that we have, either it's digital or paper, and then we exchange that credit for the stuff that we want. They don't have that concept. In alien advanced civilizations, everybody does what their dream is, what their talent is. They work hard at it. Everybody does that. People who love to prepare food, prepare food. People who love to make clothes, build houses, etc. All the people work to contribute to the society. Now, we've tried that with communes, but the issue is that humans are very lazy. They will take everything and give nothing. They'll expect everything and give nothing. That's not the way alien civilizations work. Everybody contributes, and there is no currency. Therefore, there's no greed. There's no power structure like we have. It's not limited like that.
0: Do you think if an ET civilization wanted to guide humanity without revealing itself, wouldn't influencing our technological development through AI be the perfect method?
1: Yes, absolutely. There's a great series of books out there, but the season one's already been done, called The Three-Body Problem, that deals with this question. It was a Hugo Award winner back in the middle of the last century. It deals with this question that, let me ask you a question. If you believe that there is alien life here on this planet, how long do you think they've been here?
0: Wow.
1: Long time,
0: since,
1: right?
0: Since the beginning, since the very beginning.
1: They're cool, right? So you look at the state of the world as far as history or hieroglyphs or cave drawings can record for us. Man has been in a state of conflict with other men. When Columbus got here to the Americas, the Native Americans were fighting each other and had been for thousands of years. They would ride across the tundra, wipe out a village, take what little they had, and go their merry way. The question is, why? Were there not enough trout, not enough buffalo, not enough corn? Why would they do that? Why would they put together their army and march over and wipe out a village? And the answer is because their gods told them to do it. So if aliens have been here on this planet since the very beginning, they may be responsible for all the wars that we've ever had. I am firmly in the belief that all churches, all religions were created by off-world intelligence to confuse man and keep us in conflict. And they're still doing it today. Haven't we ever wondered why? If ET is here, if the aliens are here, why do they insist on working with governments only? Why do you think that is? What are they trading to the aliens for access to that advanced technology? They're trading us. They're trading people.
0: Right. And we hear about UFOs taking nuclear missiles offline in some instances, and we sit back and we say, oh great, they're trying to prevent nuclear war. But then in other cases it appears as if they are putting these missiles online, and then one has to ask, where were the aliens in 1945 when the bombs were dropped on Nagasaki and Hiroshima? So I'm not sure as to whether they're trying to preserve the peace or to start a war.
1: Or maintain a state of war. Maybe there's some energy that they glean their life force from that comes from human conflict. Now, the only force that I can think of that would revel in such conflict would be demons. I mean, wasn't there a war in heaven fought for who knows how long against whatever angels over the state of mortality on this world? Of course there was. Well, maybe that war has come to here and that conflict is ongoing.
0: What if we're not dealing with biological entities or even spirit? What if we're dealing with advanced artificial intelligence? And this is
1: a question. You have really hit on it, Richard. What if we're not dealing with anything other than an artificial intelligence that has no soul? And its only desire is to glean energy from conflict.
0: Yeah. What do you think would change humanity more profoundly? Proof of extraterrestrial life, the arrival of artificial superintelligence, or the collapse of fiat currency? In favor of a crypto-based system.
1: Well, I think the collapse of the currency system, the system of exchange we have, completely is the key to the next evolution of humanity. The fact that we have rich and poor is a concept that should go away. Everyone with the capability should be able to achieve the full measure of his capability. We should not be held back by social structure. Oh my God, at least not skin color, not anything. We should reach the fullness of our potential without limit. That's really the next evolution of the human race. And the only way to get there is to remove the scarcity in energy, water, food, shelter. And these are things that can be provided by artificial intelligence if we work it correctly.
0: Yeah, that's the key. If we work it correctly, how do we work it correctly? I mean, I don't ever remember, you know, anyone asking any of us whether we wanted AI, and I don't see too many people asking, now that it's here, how do we manage it?
1: Well, we still don't know what we don't know, but the average person couldn't tell you what artificial intelligence is or what a data center is. And probably don't think that affects their, you know, peas and carrots lifestyle, but it does. But I think more and more people are becoming aware of it. Would Disclosure Day, that is to say, releasing all of the secrets that the government is supposedly holding on to that prove that we're being visited from other civilizations or that there are other civilizations here on this planet living alongside of us. Would that change everything? I think it would. I think it would. Convincing people that there is no reason for us to fight anymore would certainly change the planet. We don't need fighting and war to limit our population. What we need is intelligence to manage the data set of Earth to limit our population.
0: Do you think in 20 years, are historians going to look back and conclude AI and quantum computing and cryptocurrency and UFO disclosure were four separate stories or four chapters of the same story?
1: Probably four chapters of the same story, because, you know, we have always thought that humans were the center of the universe, and maybe we are, but we're not the most advanced civilization in the universe. To have this belief that we are the supreme is, I think, misguided. So once we learn that there is a superior, or at least an older or more developed civilization, and that they can impart to us some of their wisdom, which Lord knows we could use some wisdom about now, I think we could overcome this, and this conflict that we're seeing in our streets between nations would go away forever.
0: Are we going to thread that needle? Are we going to manage AI? Are you positive for the future?
1: Yeah, because I'm holding on to the thread, and I'm pushing it through the eye of the needle right now. And if I'm doing it, there are others that are doing it.
0: All right, we're going to take a timeout, bottom of the hour, and then open up the phone lines, questions, and comments for Brooke Agnew as we discuss AI, data centers, quantum computing, cryptocurrency, and disclosure. Yes, all in one show. It's your one-stop shopping center right here on Coast to Coast AM.

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6: With the cold front working its way through the area, we'll have a chance for some scattered showers and a few storms, mainly early tonight, and damaging wind gusts can't be ruled out. We'll finally see some cooler temperatures for our Monday and into Tuesday before more hot temperatures by Wednesday. Those scattered showers and storms are possible mainly early tonight. Temperatures drop to the mid-70s by Monday morning. Highs will only reach to around 90 with more sunshine on Monday, and will only reach the mid to upper 80s Tuesday. I'm meteorologist Grant Skinner in the NCN Weather Center.

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1: Welcome back. A new national poll suggests Americans are more open than ever to the possibility that we are not alone. Nearly two-thirds of respondents say they believe intelligent life exists elsewhere in the universe, and one in five believe humanity may have already made contact. When it comes to UFOs, the country's almost evenly divided. 51% think some could be alien spacecraft, while 49% say they're always the result of natural phenomena or human activity. Perhaps most telling, after years of Pentagon disclosures and leaked videos, nearly a third of Americans say the evidence has made them more likely to believe aliens have visited Earth. And on one question, there was overwhelming agreement. 84% believe the government knows more about UFOs than it's telling the public. You can read more of this story in the carousel up at coasttocoastam.com. 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

0: Brooks Agnew stays with us, futurist, public speaker, author, master engineer, and we are discussing, well, we began discussing the spread of these data centers across the United States, and we've also discussed artificial intelligence, the AI arms race with China, cryptocurrency, quantum computing, even UFO disclosure, and not surprisingly, the data centers and AI have really fired up Coast listeners. They're filling the phone lines now, ready to go. So let's begin with Rich is in Redwood City, California. Rich, you're on the line with Brooks Agnew. Go ahead.
1: Well, thank you. Yes, I heard some fellow, I think it was last night, he said that we can already get to Mars in less than 6 months, like maybe only 16 days. That would be extraterrestrial travel, not interdimensional. We can do it pretty quickly because the technology already exists. What do you think about that?
2: Well, we're not there yet. We can get there pretty quick with small things because we have ion drives where we can electrostatically push small gases out the back in at very high speed. And the equation, you know, force is equal to mass times acceleration, you kind of get some thrust. But big things, we can't move that way yet. We have to wait for fusion rocketry, which is going to come once we establish the lunar colony, because that's where the helium-3 is. Fusion rocketry will reduce our time to get to Mars from 7 months to about 30 to 45 days, depends on how far away the planet is from us. The question is, you know, why? Why would we go to Mars? There is no real commercial value other than setting up an asteroid processing plant. We can do that without going to Mars. So the big jump for the next generation is the moon.
0: All right, Rich, thank you for that. Let's say hi to Blake in Tyler, Texas. Blake, good morning. Welcome to Coast. Go ahead.
3: Hey, Richard, I just wanted to ask your guest if he knows about this interface with these meta centers. Is this going to be largely terrestrial, or are we going to be running that stuff over the satellites where they could become targets? And is there any strategic thinking in light of the connectivity of the data centers?
2: Yeah, to all those questions, connectivity is a big issue, just like the data cables are that go underneath the ocean. That's definitely a target. Space technology for data centers is probably going to be limited because the key word here is latency. What we want is fast connections, and I'm talking microseconds, not seconds. So that's why these data centers have to be close to where the data is going to be needed, near the metros, near the major cities. If you're in orbit, you not only have the latency, you are a target. You can be taken out by lasers, by missiles. And once that happens, it's Katie bar the door. If we decentralize artificial intelligence or decentralize the data centers, that's the best security that we can have. We should be doing the same thing with our energy grid, as I made the case in 2012 in Amsterdam, but we're not. And so we do have a vulnerability there.
0: All right. Great question, Blake. Next up is Ryan in Blaine, Washington. Ryan, welcome to Coast. You're on the line with Brooks Agnew.
4: Yeah, Brooks, I just wanted to ask you, I've heard this idea kicked around for years now, that AI was initially, the idea is to be able to create fake videos that get to the point where it could even convince a jury and a judge, which could, from the reverse perspective, cause courts to no longer accept video evidence at all. And if you were a billionaire and you knew somebody had some video evidence on you, you might put your funds into invalidating that evidence in this way.
2: Well, it is a big worry. We're not there yet because there are artifacts that come in with artificial imagery, especially videos. And so that kind of stuff's not really admitted in court. Real video has its own, you don't really see it on the screen, but it has its own data stream, its own metafile that goes with it. So we can tell the difference between AI generated stuff and real stuff. We're getting to the point in the movies we can't do it, but trust me, the technology's there to be able to tell the difference. I don't know if it was originally created for that purpose, but it is certainly being used for that purpose.
0: Thank you for the call, Ryan. Every technology, powerful technology, whether we're talking about gunpowder, nuclear weapons, or nuclear energy, rather, eventually became a weapon. Why should we believe artificial intelligence will be any different?
2: Oh, you don't. Artificial intelligence will be a weapon, and it's much more powerful than the atomic bomb. The question, the real question is, who gets it? If you have ethical use of AI, you get great benefits from it. If you have unethical use, you have great and terrible disasters that can occur. As I said in the last hour, when humans used atomic weapons for the first time against Japan, we had the ability to take over the world. We didn't do that. We restored the world. We restored Europe. We restored Japan, which are both thriving economies now. That's never been done before. Every civilization that got irrefutable power, from the Romans to the British Empire, used it to conquer the world and subject the world. Freedom and liberty only existed after a bunch of teenagers and young adults got together and formed this country. Thank God it happened.
0: What is more worrisome to you, a rogue, super intelligent AI acting on its own, or a perfectly obedient AI placed in the hands of people with bad intentions?
2: Oh, the latter, because we already have some rogue AI out there. The last two books that I wrote, Charm of Favor and Glance of Angels, both deal with rogue AIs that are used to develop weapon systems and deploy them. You need to read those books. It'll really put it into perspective for you. I think that directed artificial intelligence is much more dangerous than a rogue artificial intelligence.
0: All right. Let's say hi to Glenn is in Manteca, California. Glenn, welcome to Coast. Good morning.
5: Hey, good morning. Thank you for taking my call. I was just wondering, I think there is a super, so it's been rumored that there is a super quantum computer that's underneath the Colorado airport by the name of Red Queen. Are you familiar with that?
2: I'm not. I have been under the Colorado airport. I did a special on Fox Nation where we went into those caves and tunnels and systems that are underneath the airport. I don't know if there's a quantum computing system called Red Queen or not, but I know quantum computers do exist. Right now, they kind of look like a chandelier more than they do a computer, but they're getting there. Once we learn how to cool them and how to operate them, once more of them are built, obviously they're going to be integrated into the data centers that we already have, and everything goes to the next evolutionary generation.
0: All right. Up next is Rick in Florida. Rick, good morning. Welcome to Coast.
6: Morning. I love everything you say about the future. I just want to step back old school and give you a couple anecdotal pieces. In the last two, I was in the construction business, and the last two waves of data centers with the dot-com up and down flop in the 90s, and then the 9/11 run for redundancy after they figured out that the financial markets needed to be done in triplicate real time. And in that, in building out those data centers, I can tell you that they paid in the dot-com 90, they paid surcharges to get up and running and get everything ahead of the assembly line, and then they paid restocking fees to get rid of it again because it was failing, and it basically busted the AT&T of Canada that rolled

0: was situations where the cooling aspect, everybody decided to get out of the country and go north towards the Arctic and everywhere there. And that became a sovereign issue because who owned the data when the data center was out of the U.S.? Never mind that who controlled it, but who even owned it. And then lastly, I would say, I was always curious. Everything is copied and redundant and backed up and copied and ad infinitum. And is there anything in your head that we have captured the past and held it in some sort of frozen state that puts us in some sort of weird loop because it's just been stagnated and put on ice?
1: Wow, lots to unpack there, Brooks. Good luck.
2: Yeah, there's a whole other program there. But the high points of this are there's evidence that we have, and it's a lot, that there have been other advanced civilizations here on this planet, going back as much as, 50 million years, 5 million years, 8 million years. And we have civilizations like Tartaria, where these massive architectural structures are around the planet, impossible to build in the 18th century, and yet they are there. So not many people know about this because, as Rick was just saying, the past has been erased. It's been encapsulated. It's been set aside so that we accept this kind of new interpretation of who we are and where we are as a society and where we have come from. And I agree with that the data is redundant all over the planet, especially with the data centers. It's not new data at every single center. It's redundant data. I don't think the Arctic or Antarctic data centers are going to be functional, at least for the U.S., because, as I said, of latency. We need answers in microseconds, not seconds. And that's why they have to be built next to, as close as you can get them, to the metros as possible.
1: Brooks, if I, let's say in 50 years, I put a quantum computer in front of you, and you could ask it only one question about the universe, what would you ask and why?
2: A great question. First of all, I'd be fascinated because it's something that could keep up with me. I would ask it about the eternality of the soul, of the spirit, because these mortal bodies are very temporary. They only last for a few microseconds in the universe. And yet we are older than worlds, Richard, and we come with memories that don't come from here. And once we become aware of those memories, we realize how massive and how singular we are in the universe. Yes, we're part of a greater, let's call it source, but we are individuals and we're growing with our own experience and our own desires. That's something AI will never have. So I would use the quantum computer to explore the presence of Brooks Agnew throughout all time and eternity. Keep up with me.
1: Great. I'm wondering, I do have real concerns about AI, but I'm wondering whether our greatest challenge isn't controlling AI, but processing and keeping up with what it discovers. I mean, it's the speed of change now is just dizzying. I can't process it now. I can't imagine in 10 years. To me, that's even going to be a greater challenge, is just processing what AI is discovering.
2: And admitting that it is coming in. One of the things I mentioned in the book, Remembering the Future with the Beryllium Ion Modem, is yes, it works off entangled particle theory, and we can put a modem on Mars and a modem here on Earth, and we can have real-time subspace communication. But what happens when other entangled particles start coming in on the modem? What happens if other intelligence begins sending us messages from across our galaxy, from other galaxies, from other universes, and we start receiving that information? Will we accept it? Will we grow from it?
1: Hmm. 10 years. In 10 years, what's the world going to look like if we manage it properly, AI?
2: We'll
1: have
2: Harley Davidson motorcycles for sure in 10 years. the internal combustion is here to stay. I will say that electric vehicles will probably play out in 10 years. Our

0: yards will be so full of electric vehicles, no one will ever go down that path again unless we come up with a different way to store energy. So far, we haven't. We're still storing it with lithium and salt and all kinds of other meaningless technology. When we come up with a way to either store energy or radiate energy where we can use electric devices without stored energy, I see electric vehicles going away. So we will be back to riding our freeways and our airways with internal combustion.
1: What about on the medical front?
0: This is really big. People sometimes call it transhumanism, but I mean, gosh, you know, what really is it? Human DNA and human chromosomes follow the laws of physics and tend toward entropy. That is to say, we grow old and we die of old age, which is really called malnutrition. We have learned now how to keep the telomeres on our chromosomes longer. And people are not just taking supplements to look younger. They are younger. I think when the scripture said that there will come a day when men will outlive trees, we're very close to that age right now. I don't mean med beds. I mean understanding the degradation of the human chromosome and being able to slow it or stop it. So that's where I see medical going.
1: Wow. Brooks, I can't thank you enough. What a mind-blowing conversation. I learned so much. I enjoyed it so much. Thank you.
0: Well, Richard, we have to do it again. This is not enough.
1: Give me more. We must have more. All right, we'll do that. Thank you. Thank you again. And the website, brooksagnew.blog. Wow. All right. For George Norrie, George Knapp, Connie Willis, Lisa Garr, Rich Barra, Ryan Recker, Stephanie Smith, Tom Danheiser, Dan Galante, Adam Thompson, Donna Walker, and Alex Fernandez, I'm Richard Serrett. Thank you for your ears and your voices, your beautiful voices. Until next time, so long for now.

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3: Hi, everyone. I'm Brian Kilmeade. 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
4: Appreciate it, Brian.
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7: 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Consumer advocate Thomas Lipscomb here with you alongside Jackie Selby, Carrie DeRuta, and best-selling author Coach Pete DeRuta. What's new, y'all?
8: Hey, it's a family affair in here today.
7: I love it.
4: Carrie, having a good week?
8: I am.
4: Yeah. Thomas, you have a good week?
7: Having a great week, yeah.
4: Yeah, yeah, but it's never stopping, huh? They always have a good week.
8: Mm-hmm, absolutely.
4: The goal should always be to have a good day.
8: Mm-hmm.
4: If you have a good hour, good minute, good hour, good day, good week, mm-hmm. good life.
7: And recognize what it is when you have it.
4: Oh, enjoy it.
7: Yes.
4: Life is way too short to walk around grouchy. You know, I see so many, but I travel a lot, as you know, in airports.
8: Yes.
4: Airports are a thing, aren't they?
8: No, they are.
4: I always wonder where everyone's going.
7: Yeah.
9: Where's everybody going? Is everybody, airports are always full.
8: They are.
7: Yeah, they are.
9: You know, people, you watch the news, they say, oh, the economy's real bad. Not bad in the airport.
8: Yeah.
9: And people are paying a lot of money for food in the airport, too.
8: Mm-hmm. By
9: the
8: way. Mm-hmm.
9: Talking about inflation. Mm-hmm. Airport inflation's always been here.
7: Mm-hmm. Yes, it has.
9: Wow.
8: So why'd they cancel our direct flight that we love so much out of one city?
9: Raleigh to Vegas,
8: yeah.
9: Huh? They did it for a couple months. Who knows? They should bring it back. I like direct flights, too. It's no fun to get off a plane and have to get back on a plane.
7: That's true.
9: Because you could have been in the air the
8: in Atlanta
9: time.
8: For 2-hour layover? No.
9: You know what makes me, what used to make me mad, I try to fly direct, is like, let's say we're leaving Raleigh and we're on the way to, I don't know, Arizona, let's say.
8: Right. Mm-hmm.
9: And so first you have to fly all the way to Chicago, and then you fly over to Arizona. So the time you're wasting going all the way north where you know you're going to have to come back south, it always just makes me mad.
10: Mm-hmm. Yeah. That's like when we went to Aruba and we had to fly to Boston and
9: yeah.
10: go down.
9: Go all the way to Boston and then say, well, we got to look out the window because you're going to see it again in a couple hours.
8: Wow, that's circumventing.
9: That was JetBlue. We did that. And that was back when JetBlue was a really good airline. So Gary remembers that. It was about 10 years ago, wasn't it?
10: Yeah.
9: Yeah.
10: It was a long time ago.
9: We went up to, because it was a decent, JetBlue had Dunkin' Donuts coffee on board,
8: hey.
9: By the way, with Hood Cream, which is a heavy whipping cream. Hood is a northern cream, which is really good. And JetBlue is a really good airline. But when we got to Boston, our plane from Boston to, because they have a direct flight from Boston to Aruba. But guess what? It got canceled. For the next day. So remember, we had to get a hotel room. Coach Pete got some New England clam chowder. We went to Legal Seafood, got some fried clams. I made the best out of it. But still, trying to do a good thing, we were getting on a direct flight. But it took us a flight to get to the direct flight. So from Raleigh to Boston to get a direct flight to Aruba.
7: Sure.
9: Kinda, made no sense to
7: me.
9: But there's no direct flight from Raleigh to Aruba yet. And if you go to Aruba now, folks, on the way home, when you're in the departure terminal, you'll see we have some billboards in the departure terminal in Aruba.
7: Representing.
9: That's right.
8: Hey.
9: Matter of fact, they're all over Raleigh, by the way, if you're in Raleigh Airport.
8: Oh, yes.
9: Terminals 1 and 2. Actually, Terminal 1 is where Southwest and Breeze Airline and Alaska Airline. I have most of the billboard space in that airport. So go see me. And if you see me and let me know, I'll send you a free book.
7: There you go.
8: Like
9: take a picture of you in front of one of my billboards.
8: That's for 2 books.
9: Send it to us and we'll send you a couple books. Yeah.
7: And you can text that picture. Just text it over to 800-661-7383. Again, that's 800-661-7383. Coach, we were having a great conversation recently with a young man. We were trying to see if there was a direct flight from where he lived over to the Raleigh area.
9: Yep.
7: And I was looking it up. I got confused because I was like, oh, I found one. I found one, and then I clicked on the tab and opened it up, and it said 0 out of 1 possible connections. And I was like, wait, 0 out of 1? That's not none.
9: Yeah, but there was one. We found Breeze Airline
7: there
9: now goes
7: one.
9: From Raleigh to Charleston.
7: There is one.
9: Charleston.
7: The reason I bring that up is the fine print. I thought I was going on the right track there, and then there was this
9: fine print. It's always some fine print, isn't it?
8: Yeah.
7: Well, you wrote the book on fine print fiasco. I wanted to focus right now on buyer's remorse that often shows up when someone realizes that they didn't understand the fine print. Retirement can have that same problem.
9: Yep.
7: And so I want to ask you, how do retirees avoid buyer's remorse when they make those big decisions around housing, spending, investments, or even income?
9: And 2006 is when that book came out, and we're doing a brand new updated version this year. It'll be out later on this year.
7: Sir.
9: So
7: a
9: fine print fiasco, what they don't want you to know when you buy, borrow, and invest. The three times you make the most mistakes are buy, borrow, and investing.
7: That's right.
9: So
7: that's right.
9: How do you get from having buyer's remorse, Thomas? Number one is you make sure you understand what you're doing before you do it.
7: Mm.
9: There's a lot of pushy salespeople out here these days
7: yes,
9: in any kind of industry.
7: Mm-hmm. Yeah.
9: We needed new windows like 5 or 6 years ago. Had one company come, and the guy was too salesy. If you do it today, you'll get a better deal. I said, what about tomorrow? I don't want to do it today.
7: Yeah.
9: So we ended up with a different company because I didn't like the pushy sales guy. And then afterwards, I went online and I read some bad comments. Like people were not happy about same thing I was, a pushy sales guy, and then they got into something they didn't understand, and it ended up costing them a lot more in the long run. Not
8: uh-huh.
9: Even though they were given a free one, if you bought one, it still costs more than if you paid a decent price for each window with a different company.
7: Right, exactly. Yeah.
9: So just be buyer beware. We've heard that phrase before. But here's one thing. You don't want to also have remorse about not doing something. So a lot of people say, yeah, I'm not going to do it. I'm going to do it at my speed. I'm not going to do it until I'm ready. Well, a lot of times that's called procrastination. Mm-hmm. You end up not doing something you should do.
8: Mm-hmm.
9: So there's a happy medium in between doing something too fast and doing something too slow.
7: That's good. That's
9: right?
7: good advice.
9: And so again, if you have the right information, and somebody said to me the other day, Coach, why do you have 21 books? Why have you written 21 books? So I said, because I want people to know ahead of time what they should expect, or what mistakes other people have made, and you could do research that way by the books. I don't just write books to write books. They all have a meaning to them. Like the Fine Print Fiasco, I saw so many people making mistakes with something called a variable annuity. I had to write about it, how bad the variable annuities were putting people in a bad way. Mm-hmm. And so, and timeshares, a lot of people get stuck with timeshares.
8: Mm-hmm. The worst.
9: Reverse mortgages. I was totally negative about reverse mortgages when I started writing that book, and I came out about 50-50. Reverse mortgages do make sense for some folks. Mm-hmm. Yeah, we don't offer them, but we do some counseling with folks that are looking at it and telling the good, bad, the ugly. Mm-hmm. Before you make a decision, at least know, like Ben Franklin would do back in the day, you take his yellow pad out. I'm sure they had yellow pads back then, didn't they, Thomas?
7: Oh, I'm sure they did.
8: He probably invented it, didn't he?
9: He'd take his feather pen. I know they had feather pens, and he'd dip it in a little ink thing. He'd put a line down the middle of the page, and he'd say positive on one side, negatives on the other side. What's the positives of me doing it? Dum, dum, dum. 1, 2, 3.
7: Yep.
9: What's the negatives? 1, 2, 3, 4, 5. Well, simple math tells you it's probably not a good decision. But if you have 6 or 7 positives and maybe 1 or 2 negatives, well, maybe it is a good thing. As long as you know what the zingers are before you get in and not after. Mm-hmm. The worst time to figure out, we had a new ice maker put into our new addition on the third floor, and it broke 4 times. I said, Thomas, isn't there 4 times within the first month of it being there, Jackie? And every time it would break, they say, I said, give me a new one. They said, we can't give you a new one yet. We have to send you a new part, and we have to put it in and see if it's working. And it doesn't work. And so finally, they're going to come take it and give us our money back. I don't even want it. I don't even want an ice maker anymore.
8: Right.
7: You've been burned.
9: I'm so mad about the ice maker.
8: Yes.
9: I'm going to make my own ice cubes.
8: And bring them in.
7: I love it.
9: It's just the fact where if you know ahead of time, and that's really good about seeing what the motivations are by the person trying to sell you something.
8: Mm-hmm. Sure.
9: If you're getting a real plan in the financial world, a real total retirement plan, we call it, that's customized for what your information is, what you said you wanted to do, and then we present a plan to you that has everything that you mentioned and tells you you can do certain things or gives you the money to do it, well, now you can make a decision, informed decision, and you can be happy with that decision because everything you thought was going to happen did happen. But if you dream about things happening but you don't see it in writing, it's not going to happen a lot of times. So see it in writing first. Get it verified by a second opinion and make sure you're doing the best thing for you. If you are in that position right now where you're trying to decide what to do about retirement, you've heard all the stories about how you're going to get rich in the market. The market went way up. Everyone's happy. Then the market tanks just after you put the money in because everybody's talking about how good it is. You decide to take the plunge, put it in, and then Micron goes down $110 a share.
7: Charlie Brown.
9: That's what happens.
7: Yeah.
9: But the money never should have been in the risk place anyway if it's for retirement. If you're 55 and older, you need to have a funded total retirement income plan, knowing with certainty what kind of income you could be guaranteed to get for the rest of your life. Yes, there's guarantees in writing, not guarantees in verbal. Make sure you see it in writing. So if you want your own plan and you want to design an income that you want for the rest of your life, every single month a new check comes. 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It's $99, though. It's called The 22-Step Total Retirement Plan. You'll get that. And you also get a workbook where you can fill out the information so you can see with certainty what your real numbers are. And then we'll give you a one-page plan that goes along with that based on what you said you wanted to happen. We'll tell you, number one, if it's possible. We've had to tell people in the past, Jackie, sorry, you want $500,000 a year in income, and this $400,000 you're starting with is not going to get you that, right? So we want to be realistic.
8: Absolutely.
9: But we don't want to be negative. We want to be positive about what we can do for you, but we also want to back it up in writing with certainties and guarantees. So if you want your very own plan, we've seen others charge over $1,000, much more than $1,000 for a plan, not even as good as this. We'll do it for you at no cost since you're a listener if you call right now.
7: That number is 800-661-7383, 800-661-7383, or text keyword PLAN to 600-700. That is keyword PLAN to 600-700. And, Coach, I have a listener who's written in on the topic, and, folks, if you want to write your own questions in, just head over to financialsafari.com. But he's asking, we're, and I think referring to him and his wife, are about to buy a lake place, and I'm excited, but my wife keep saying we need to slow down? Are we overthinking it?
9: Well, it depends, right? There's I hate that answer, by the way.
7: It depends.
9: Well, it depends on how much they have. How much they have at risk, how much at safety, how much income they have, how many bills they have, what do they want to do? As long as they have enough money to do it, it makes a lot of sense.
7: Yeah.
9: Now, real estate prices, they go up and down. Mortgage rates go up and down.
7: Oh, yes.
9: Heard rumors now there might be a rate increase coming. So remember the real estate people.
8: Increase?
9: I've heard real estate ads on the radio forever. Oh, we're going to have a bunch of rate decreases coming up.
7: Sure.
9: Says who, I always say. Because the last time I looked, the guy in charge of the economy wasn't a real estate agent.
7: Isn't that the truth, though?
9: But you buy when you want something, Thomas, not if you need it. You know, we have the needs. My daughter Carrie over there, she always needs a lot of things.
7: Yeah.
9: But she doesn't really need them. She wants them.
8: She's a college student.
10: You see who I get it from.
9: Yeah. I don't know what you're talking about. Here we go. Get one of these.
8: Man.
9: Hey, you deserve one of those, Carrie, the rim shot.
8: That's good.
9: No, but again, so, Thomas, it sounds like, and we'd have to talk to these folks, mm-hmm. it sounds like Mr. wants it and Mrs. is saying slow down a little mm-hmm. bit.
7: Yes, sir.
9: So they've probably been like this their whole life, right? Because, like, I'm a impulsive kind of guy, and my wife is a think about it kind of gal.
7: Mm-hmm.
9: Well, guess who usually wins?
7: The one who gets there first.
9: She's still thinking about why I did certain things way back then. No, it's just making sure if it's affordable for them, they sit down and let's do a total retirement plan and let's make sure it fits.
7: Yeah,
9: that's what
7: good.
9: You do. And then for the mister, he'll be confident now because he'll be able to show Mrs. why it fits. And if it doesn't fit, she'll be poking her chest out a little bit knowing that she put him in his place. 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
7: 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Now, before we dive into the show today, one of our coworkers here, Mr. Dave Perkins, he's on the show occasionally, has given us a new retirement road trip coach, and I'm excited about this because I recently went to this place.
13: Retirement isn't just about slowing down. Sometimes it's about finally, yes, finally taking the scenic route. Retirement Road Trip takes us to Savannah, Georgia, where centuries-old oak trees draped in Spanish moss create a natural canopy over quiet streets and historic squares. Founded in 1733, Savannah invites visitors to wander, explore beautifully preserved homes. For history lovers, every corner seems to tell a story. And in Savannah, some say those stories never really ended. Known as one of America's most haunted cities, Savannah offers a variety of evening ghost tours that wind through historic neighborhoods, old cemeteries, and centuries-old buildings. For food enthusiasts, there's fresh seafood, southern comfort cooking, and riverside dining with views of ships gliding along the Savannah River. 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And if relaxation is the goal, nearby Tybee Island offers sandy beaches just a short drive away. Savannah isn't a place that demands a schedule. It rewards curiosity, conversation, and the simple pleasure of slowing down. For retirees seeking charm, history, and a touch of intrigue, Savannah may be the perfect destination, where every road seems to lead to another memorable story. Now get ready to take trips just like this in your go-go years of retirement. Get in touch with Coach Pete and the team and get that retirement roadmap.
8: Wow, that was really great.
9: I think Dave has a lot of fun making those.
8: You bet.
9: A lot
8: of
9: sound effects in there.
7: Yes, mm-hmm. He's good at doing it.
9: He mentioned the haunted or ghost things, right?
8: Mm-hmm.
9: Yes. Well, last week I was up in Salem, Massachusetts.
8: Speaking of haunted.
7: Nice.
9: Right after I went to Fall River, Mass, by the way, which is the home of Lizzie Borden.
8: Mm. Oh!
9: There's a little poem about Lizzie Borden. She wiped her whole family out with a hatchet.
7: Yes.
9: And she got away with it.
8: She got away with it.
9: But here's what made me mad in Salem, Mass. Now, number one, they have great seafood. I love the cold water seafood, fried clams, full belly fried clams, and clam cakes, and clam chowder. I'm a clam guy.
8: Mm-hmm.
7: You texted me some photos. Yeah. They look so good.
8: I know. My stomach growls just looking.
9: But, all right, so I went on. I was speaking to a group of advisors, and then I had some time to kill that night. So I said, let me go on a ghost tour. Let's see what they're talking about here in Salem. Because Salem had some with the witch trials and all that kind of stuff. Mm-hmm. And that was in the 1639. The Pilgrims came in 1620, by the way.
8: Wow.
9: And I asked a guy that was on the tour, a younger kid with me on the tour. I asked him, I said, do you know where Plymouth Rock is? He said, what's Plymouth Rock?
8: No.
7: No.
9: Didn't know what Plymouth Rock was. Didn't even know the Pilgrims. That's what, you know, we take for granted a lot of times, because I'm 60.
7: Sure.
9: Thomas, you're 40. You know Plymouth Rock,
7: absolutely.
9: Right? 1620, Pilgrims.
7: Absolutely,
9: came.
7: Yeah.
9: All right, so I thought they would have a really good ghost tour. Not as good as Charleston or Savannah, I guess, or New Orleans has a good one, too. But, all right, it was an hour and a half tour, and for the first 38 minutes, the tour guide sat us in the middle of a graveyard. And she said, oh, by the way, at the end of 38 minutes, she said, by the way, this graveyard's not haunted.
7: Wait, what?
9: So she talked for 38 minutes, and you know, with Coach Pete, talking for 38 minutes isn't going to keep my attention. First 38 seconds, I was gone.
7: Yes.
9: So
7: yes.
9: I did what's called an Irish exit on that tour. You know what that is?
8: You just left.
9: Yes. Yeah. They went right. I went left. So see you later. Bye.
7: Love it. Love
9: so
7: it.
9: Anyway, be careful what you pay for. And so, again, that was false advertising.
8: Hmm.
9: We see it all the time. I see these, you know, but the funny thing is, I'm an advisor, as you know. I've been a financial advisor for 34 years. And I'm 60, as I just told you.
8: Mm-hmm.
9: So guess what I get? I get these invitations in the mail almost every day to these wonderful steakhouses.
7: Mm.
9: And there's like three or four bullet points on there. Very generic, because I'll show you how to minimize taxes in retirement. Well, I mean, it's common sense how to do that. You don't need to go to a
8: steak
9: you have to
8: dinner.
9: Be trapped in it.
8: Yeah.
9: Well, that's why, you know, again, I get my mouth starts watering. I say, well, maybe I'll go and sit through this. And then they say right at the bottom, if you're a financial advisor, you're not invited. I say, wait a minute, you sent me an invitation.
7: Boom.
9: I want a steak, too. No, but it's just funny. There's a lot of misinformation out there. There's a lot of hype, trying to hype things up to make it sound like a big deal so you come and see them.
7: Sure.
9: Let me tell you the main things about retirement. Making sure you have enough money every single year to do what you want to do.
7: Mm-hmm.
9: How do you do that? Well, you do it in several different ways. If you're a really good stock picker, you play the market, and you lock in your gains every time there's a gain. What most people do is they buy a stock, it goes up, they get the calculator out and start saying, gosh, if it goes up a little more, I'm going to be rich. And the next day it goes way down. Now they're trapped. And then they eventually sell for a loss many times if they're in these high-risk kind of stocks up and down.
7: Yeah.
9: So you could if you have enough money, you can have a CD at the bank and get maybe 4% interest and live off the interest. You remember that back when interest rates were 10 to 15%, my two aunts back in the day up in New England, they were school teachers, but they had a bunch of money in CDs back then or savings accounts with the bank. They were living off the interest.
8: Wow. Could you imagine?
9: So their principal got left to their kids, which is amazing. Those days are gone right now, aren't they?
8: Yeah.
9: Or we can say to ourselves, of course, we say selves, how much money do we need in retirement? Well, then Coach Pete says, well, what do you want to do in retirement? Yeah. So we ask what you want to do, then we put a price to it in today's dollars. Then we go forward with inflation. And I've been doing this for 34 years. I've been factoring inflation in at between 3 and 4% every year. Now, some years back in the day, it was less and some was more. But an average of 3 to 4% is better than an advisor who doesn't factor inflation in at all, right?
7: That's good, yeah.
9: So it compounds every year. And so we say, well, based on what you want to do today in today's dollars, you're going to need this much money in the future. In 10 years from now, in 20 years, you'll need this much. In 30 years, you'll need this much. Let's build an income plan that increases in income every 10 years or every 5 years to give you that increasing income so you can keep doing what you want to do. The worst thing to do is to get to retirement and feel like you're in a prison. Mm-hmm. Why do you feel like you're in prison? Because you don't have enough money to do what you want to do.
7: There you go.
9: And that's happened to a lot of folks. I told a story on the show a couple of weeks ago about a guy named Arthur and another guy named Marcus. Mm-hmm. And Arthur basically didn't have his money in the right place and ran out of money in 4 years. And Marcus had more than enough money all through his life and left his family a generational wealth. Mm-hmm. So it's all about where you have your money, not now, but later, and now, but approaching retirement in the way you're thinking about it is, what am I going to need, what am I going to want to do, and how much do I have now, and how much should I put in a place that's going to guarantee that lifetime income?
7: Yeah. Mm-hmm.
9: Not all the money, but let's buy some income. You know how we buy, we walk into the store and buy a Pepsi or a Coke off the shelf, and we get a tank of gas, depending on where you go. Mm-hmm. Sometimes it's 20 cents cheaper, and when we get to retirement, we want to be able to do what we want to do anytime we want to do it. So we want to buy the income based on where we are now. And how do you do that? Well, we factor in all the different financial strategies that are out there and all the products, and we find the best income with the best companies, the institutions out there that promise lifetime income. So we have to have strong companies, because you don't want to get to year 25 and the company you've been getting income from disappear.
7: Yeah, that's good.
9: So they have to be insurance companies, insured money, and they have to reinsure with each other, and they have to have a legal reserve account. Now, a legal reserve account is something you hear about at the bank a lot of times. It's called the FDIC. The Federal Deposit Insurance Corporation. And basically, for every dollar a bank has in deposit, they have to keep about 10 cents in reserves.
8: Whoa.
9: So that's why they have this phrase, run to the bank. Maybe not even 10 cents, so maybe a couple pennies. Right. But you hear about, if everybody went to the bank and said, give me all my money, the bank wouldn't have it, because it's not there. Mm-hmm. Now, legal reserve says, and this is a requirement of insurance companies, especially with annuities. Annuities are savings accounts offered by insurance companies with lifetime income. They say for every dollar you take in from a client, you must have at least a dollar in reserves. In other words, you can get to that dollar.
7: That's security.
9: And so we like ones that have $1.05 to $1.10 for every dollar on deposit. Therefore, it's never going away. And they get reviewed every single year.
8: Ooh.
9: So if it starts to slip a little bit, well, if it does, we pay attention. We move you to a different one, but I haven't seen that happen.
7: Yeah, that's good.
9: Okay.
7: Well, and that goes into you being a true independent fiduciary advisor coach, that you're not just beholden to four or five different things to look at. You're looking at a whole plethora of ideas.
9: I'm amazed at how many advisors out there don't know what they're selling.
7: Yeah.
9: And then a couple years down the road, the people are mad at them because they put them in a place that they shouldn't have been to begin with.
7: Yeah.
9: We don't do that here. No. We're fiduciaries. We make sure to do what's right for you at all times. That's my definition of a fiduciary is making sure to do what's right for you, treating you like I treat my parents. I've taken care of my parents in financial strategies ever since I got my license 34 years ago. I want to take that same approach with everyone that I talk to, and I did it with all my teachers back in the 90s when I worked with teachers and helped them plan for retirement, and a lot of them retired a lot earlier than they thought because we put the strategies together that didn't depend exclusively on the stock market and always gave them lifetime income. Yeah. So if you'd like strategies just like that, like my parents, if you want Coach Pete's parents plan, call right now.
7: 800-661-7383 is the number you can call, 800-661-7383, or you can text keyword plan to 600-700. It's keyword plan to 600-700.
9: I even gave my mother-in-law a good plan. Right, Gary?
10: Yeah, I guess.
9: You guess. But that's it. Gary doesn't understand the mother-in-law jokes, I guess.
8: Yeah, not yet.
7: You will.
8: She's one. Wonderful, huh, Carrie?
10: Yeah, she threw a birthday party.
7: Right?
9: I didn't say anything bad. I said I'd give her a good plan. It's a good birthday party.
8: Yeah.
9: She made dinner for me. Hey. See, I'd rather have a homemade meal than an out-to-eat meal.
7: I agree with you. Yeah.
9: It's nothing better than a homemade meal.
7: Yep. I agree.
8: I agree.
9: I like to cook, too. I like to make my own food.
8: Mm-hmm. But when you go to a potluck and people just show up with food that was made at the grocery store, that's no fun.
9: No, don't bring that.
8: Really
9: like potluck. You know, from ever since I watched Chevy Chase's Christmas Vacation with the Jell-O mold had cat food in it. No more Jell-O molds for me.
8: Oh, my God.
9: You remember that?
8: Yes.
9: And then the other package was shaken because the cat was in there.
7: Right.
10: Yeah, I feel like things like that, I'd rather eat something from a grocery store than someone... homemade.
9: Well, think about growing up. We had remember the birthday parties we have, and then it was always a game to see if the person could blow the candles out. And a lot of times the trick candles would be there, so the person would keep blowing. And when you blow, what else comes out?
7: Spittle.
9: But then we'd eat the cake right after that. Take the candles out, lick the candles. Remember, lick the candles, and then you eat the cake.
7: It's true.
9: We never got sick because we got all the sicknesses every time we ate cake.
8: Yeah, that's right.
7: Exactly.
9: We built up the immunity.
8: We had immunity. Yeah.
7: I blame Seinfeld's episode on double dipping on all of our little phobias here.
9: So. 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
7: Sure. 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
9: Yep. 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
7: 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Now, Coach, you have a special term, financial termites. Mm-hmm. This encompasses hidden fees, taxes, financial pitfalls, because they can quietly eat away at accounts before all of us can really realize the damage. And I want to ask, what are the financial termites retirees need to look at before they start living off their savings?
9: You know, one of the things is fees, because fees will eat your account alive, and they're hidden fees. And a lot of, so you say, well, Coach Pete said I need to look out for fees. So you get your statement out and say, I don't see any fees.
7: Yeah, sure.
9: That's because they're hidden.
7: Yeah.
9: That's why they're called termites, right? Because mm-hmm. You don't see termites at home either until it's too late a lot of times.
7: That's good.
9: What are these little flying ants?
8: Mm-hmm. Yep.
7: It's like when I get my phone bill, there's a summary page, but then you can go to the real detailed page where it shows you the line items of where you're being charged.
8: Which is not fun.
7: No, it's not.
9: All right. 19... Let me date myself here. 1997. All right. Let's go back in the time machine. That's about 30 years ago.
8: Gosh, can you believe it?
9: And I still remember this day. We went to a restaurant in Fuquay, Verena. It's not here anymore, so I'm going to talk a little junk about it. It was called Cooley's.
7: Oh, I hadn't heard
9: Cooley's,
7: of that one.
9: Cooley's. You know, Fuquay and Verena, two different towns that joined together. Mm-hmm. So this is after you go, if you're coming from Holly Springs, it's after you go over the train tracks, that side. I think that's probably the Verena side.
8: Yeah, okay.
9: On the left, down on the left, it was there. So my wife and I, who wasn't my wife at the time, she was my girlfriend, mm-hmm. well, my fiance. We got married in 98, so it's 97. And we double dated with a different couple, and we had a great dinner, and the check came, and I picked the check up. I was a nice guy. I was picking the check up for the other couple.
7: Yeah,
9: and
7: very nice.
9: I put a nice tip in there, 20%. Mm-hmm. You know, back then, it was pretty high. 20%.
8: That's a lot, for 30 years ago.
9: And signed it. I didn't really, you know, you don't want to look like you're price shopping when you get the receipt. So mm-hmm. I didn't want to be that kind of guy. So I signed it, put it in my pocket, the receipt. When I got back home, this is where I get mad. This is the mad part. I'm foreshadowing here. I opened the receipt up and looked. And they had already put a 20% tip on there.
8: Oh.
9: And it was, usually that's six people or more, I thought, right?
7: Yeah, sure.
9: So they had put a 20% tip, and I put a 20% tip. Oh. So I tipped on top of the tip they already gave, and I also tipped on taxes. You know, because you're tipping on, I always tip my, you shouldn't tip. Well, you tip, I
8: try not to tip on the taxes.
9: You know,
8: I was
9: in the service industry when in college and everything, so I loved it. You know, but technically, why are you tipping on taxes? But anyway, I do. You tip on the total. But I have tipped on the total after the tip with the taxes.
8: Oh, my gosh.
9: So it cost me like 47% tip on there. It wasn't that good.
7: I was about to say, how was it actually? Yeah.
9: So it's funny what you remember, isn't it? 30 years ago, Jack.
7: Wow.
9: Yes, I remember that.
7: That's a big one, though. Yeah. I'd be mad about that, too.
9: Oh, it ticked me off. Here's what I do now, folks, and this is something you should do. You know, they bring you the receipt, and you're supposed to sign it and put the tip in. So I pick the pen up they give me, and I find where the total is. I circle the total, and then I look above to make sure there's no tip added in.
7: Uh-huh.
9: Okay? And then I tip on that. So I look at it and actually physically circle something I'm paying attention, because that's where you get burnt real bad. And then another thing, I've seen this on the internet. You know what they recommend, the different percentages down there? They say, well, based on your bill, your 15% mm-hmm. is $8 and 20% is $12 mm-hmm. or whatever. Well, a lot of times, not a lot of times, but I've seen it online a few times, the numbers are wrong. So they'll say 15% is $20. And 20% is 22. Again, it should have been like $8 instead of 20.
7: Oh, interesting.
9: So they make the numbers wrong, so you just go along what they say.
7: Yeah, it's true.
9: Figure it out in your head. I always tip 20% because it's – why? Because it's easy. So you just take – you take 10% and it times 2.
7: Mm-hmm. Yeah.
9: So if the bill is 100, let's make it easy, 100. So, of course, it's 120 would be the total. $20 tip, mm-hmm. 120. So that's just simple. And it's a good tip. No one can be mad at 20%.
7: Nope.
9: Now, if the service is really, really, really bad, they get
7: 15%. Yeah, I get you.
9: But you know how it is. When they get an attitude, they don't look at you. They throw the food at you. Maybe they don't even come out, fill the water up. You know, these kind of things.
7: I have all the Seinfeld references today, but I think of them being in the diner, George, and he puts the stack of $1 bills on the table and says, here's
9: the
7: tip.
9: Starts taking them away.
7: Yeah.
9: Tip meter, we used to call
7: it. Good. Yeah. So good.
8: Don't tempt me.
7: Oh, man. Well, let me ask you another question about this. And again, we're discussing financial termites with best-selling author Coach Pete DeRuda. Coach, why is what have I saved not the same as what I can spend?
9: Well, if you save the right way, you should have a lot more put aside. And if you turn it into a replenishing income source,
16: yeah,
9: the money will continue to be there and not go away.
16: Mm.
9: So, whereas if you put it in just a regular bank account, you start taking money out, eventually it'll be zero. And if you put it in, if you have it all in the stock market, if you're depending on the stock market for your lifetime income, this has happened before, by the way. I know it's hard to believe because we've had such great markets the last 20 years.
16: Mm-hmm.
9: The market could go down for a couple years in a row.
16: Mm-hmm.
9: And if it's going down for a couple years in a row, but yet you're having to take money out of it to live on, you are locking in your losses. The beauty of the stock market, if you're in good stocks, now it's debatable what a good stock is because some stocks that were good today might not be good tomorrow.
16: True.
9: But if consumer staples like Clorox, you think bleach will always be here? I think bleach will be here for a long time,
16: I'd
9: right?
16: imagine.
9: Unless they get sued for something like that. But let's just say it'll always be there. So it'll always be, even if it's down, it'll come back. And a lot of times, the best strategy is a dividend stock strategy. So invest in stocks that pay dividends. So even if the stock's going down in value, it's still paying you a dividend. So I pulled this line on Dr. William Wild from Hawaii. He was a professor we had on the show about 20-some years ago. And I was talking about dividend stocks. And I said, Doc, isn't like investing in dividend stocks being like you're being paid to take a risk? And I baffled him because he didn't know what I mean. He said, what do you mean? I said, well, you're taking risk in the stock, but you're getting a dividend. In other words, you're getting a payment from the stock every quarter. So in effect, you're being paid to take that risk.
16: True. Yeah.
9: That makes a lot of sense, right?
16: I like that. Yeah.
9: So the problem with dividends are there's no guarantees on there. So you get in a dividend paying stock, and then let's say you buy it for $50 a share, and the dividend is a dollar a quarter. That's a nice one, by the way. It's not one. But anyway, so 2 months down the road after you get in there, they make an announcement. They say, we're going to lower our dividend to 50 cents a share. And what does the stock price do? It goes down. So now it's $40 a share and the dividend's half because, well, Coach, why'd the value of the stock go down? Because you're not paying a good dividend anymore. People who exited got out.
16: Yep.
9: So now you're locked in because you bought it at 50. So the only way to get out is to take a $10 loss. And so that's why we don't all want all our money there. If you have some of your money there, you can wait them out because eventually they'll come back and maybe they'll start doing better and they'll increase the dividend and the stock price will go back up, in theory.
16: Yeah.
9: Like,
16: yeah.
9: We never know. See, that's what I don't like, unknowns when it comes to something that we know. What does that mean? Well, we know in retirement you're going to need income. So why are we doing an unknown source of income like the stock market? Because there's no guarantees that's going to be the stocks will be there or the money is going to be there in the form it is right now. But we do know with lifetime income strategies what exact income you're going to get at the minimum. I say minimum a lot because it could be more. Well, how can it be more, Coach? Because some of the strategies offered with these income strategy devices will let you share in the gain of a market index on the upside.
16: Mm-hmm.
9: So if it goes up, your value will go up and your income will go up. If it goes down, your value doesn't go down. It locks in at the higher level. So your income never goes down, but it could go up. I like strategies where you're always going to have positives, and the worst thing that could happen is you're staying the same.
16: Sounds good to me, too.
9: So if you'd like to find out about how these strategies can be employed for your family, in your plan, with your certainty of life and your freedom. What this really means is freedom. When you have money coming in, enough money to do what you want, you have freedom. That's what it comes down to. You can say anything you want, but when you have freedom, it gives you the peace of mind knowing that you're in control. Thomas, let's put everybody else in control that's listening. Call right now. We'll do a financial freedom plan just for you.
16: That number to call is 800-661-7383. 800-661-7383. You can also text us by texting the keyword plan to the number 600-700. That is keyword plan to the number 600-700. And if you have a question for Coach Pete and the team, head over to financialsafari.com. You can ask questions there as well as check out our resources. We try to make it very easy for you to connect and get more education when it comes to your retirement future.
8: I got a question for you. What termites do you find in accounts that people roll over as they're leaving their workplace or maybe an inherited account?
9: Well, a lot of times, and this is a zinger that people don't realize, you may have had a company that was matching in your 401k. Like if you put $100 in, they put 50, or maybe they did dollar per dollar up to a certain percentage, but it vested. Or it's a vesting schedule. So if you've only been that company for a while, some of the money you thought the company gave you isn't yours yet. It hasn't vested. Vested means ownership. So you'll see the vesting schedule. These are all funny things. Why don't they just say, this is how much you can take from us and this is how much we keep?
16: Really, though. I mean, really.
9: So you want to be 100% vested before you ever roll that money out. Because if not, they keep some of that money.
16: Yeah. That's good.
8: That's tricky.
16: Very good advice.
9: And then there's some now, we don't see this much anymore, Jackie, but some of the mutual funds back in the day would have an exit fee if they took the money out too soon. But the 401ks usually didn't have that in there. It's usually mutual funds.
8: Oh, that's good.
9: So, but the vesting schedule is what gets people in trouble. If you try to take the money out of your 401k or your thrift savings plan or your TSA, I mean, your tax sheltered annuity, 403b with the school system, and you don't roll it into your own IRA or another IRA, you just want to take it home and spend it. Well, if you're under 59 and a half, there's a 10% penalty that goes to IRS, and then you have to report all that as income. But if you roll it into your another IRA or your own very own super IRA, we call it, there's no tax.
16: I like the sound of that.
9: Yeah,
8: what about an inherited account for somebody who's inheriting an IRA?
9: Yeah, same. Well, again, there's some special rules for inheritance, so it depends on where the money is and what you want to do with it. But if you have inherited some IRA money, give us a call before you make any decisions, because we don't want you to make that mistake that could cost you some money.
16: It's true. 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
9: Jackie's asking me a lot of questions like a game show host, Thomas. You want to talk about a game show we have upcoming?
16: We have to. So the ever creative crew here at the Financial Safari, headed by Coach Pete DeRuta, are going to be launching a game show here very, very soon, and we are looking for contestants.
9: The date is July 23rd, Thomas. That's very, very soon.
16: It is very, very
9: soon. And so you don't want to say the date. I said the date. July 23rd, folks.
8: Written in stone.
9: It's going to be a VIP event for radio listeners only. And our clients, by the way, if you're a client, you should be a listener, too.
16: There you go.
9: But let us know. We're going to have food trucks here. We're going to have all sorts of refreshments. We're going to have a real fun time launching the Financial Fill-Up Game Show. We've got an 8-foot wheel that's on its way from Holland.
16: Oh, yes.
9: It is we've done some trials on it. We've done some test runs, and it's amazing what this show's going to be. It's a half-hour show. 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
16: That's right. I am so excited for this to get started.
8: It's going to be
16: a blast.
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9: All right. There you go. 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
16: Hey,
9: right?
16: There you go, right?
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0: Welcome back into the Financial Safari. Thomas Lipscomb here with you in studio alongside Jackie Selby, Carrie DeRuda, daughter of the other gentleman in the studio who's leading the charge, best-selling author, Coach Pete DeRuda.
1: It's fun having Carrie in here with us this summer before she goes back to the University of Alabama.
0: Yes, yes.
2: It's been really fun.
1: Carrie, this is your time. We're going to give you a couple seconds here to brag. What did you do this semester? How'd you do?
2: I made it on president's list. You kept calling it dean's list, but it's president's list.
1: See,
2: that means I got a 4.0 for this semester.
0: Nice.
1: That's awesome. Daddy's proud of you.
0: Yes, that's awesome.
1: And you're having fun?
2: Yeah.
1: Well, Daddy wants you to have fun in college, too.
2: I'm having plenty of fun.
1: Okay. You're in a sorority?
2: I am. I'm a Theta.
0: Awesome.
1: You know Daddy's story about Thetas?
2: Yep.
1: I was a Theta waiter back in the day. We did it back. Me and my buddies, my roommates, we were waiters, so we brought the girls dinner at night.
0: When we were there.
1: But we got to eat dinner after they were done, and we got to take home all the leftovers in college.
0: Hey,
1: that was a big thing, right? There was no NIL money back then for Coach Pete. Well, I was surviving on $10 or $20 a week. And we also got to eat free lunch when we got. We didn't have to wait on anybody. We just go by the sorority house to get free lunch. That was pretty cool. We only had 40 girls there, though. You have
2: I have like 430.
1: 430.
0: Golly, I think that's how many were in my
1: high
0: school.
1: And I see what they charge Coach Pete. They charge Coach Pete pretty good money. Multiply that times 430. They're making some pretty good money.
0: Hey, there you
1: that's
0: go.
1: Why the house is gigantic.
0: I bet.
1: Yeah. Well, congratulations, Carrie. Daddy's proud of you. He wants you to keep it up, but he wants you to have fun as well.
0: There you go. Now, earlier we were talking about risk versus safety. We were talking about, and this is how I was receiving it, Coach, is you have to make a mental shift because the stock market cannot be correlated with income. You have to have other methods of getting income, and the stock market has to be viewed as a growth vehicle.
1: You know, the hardest thing to do in the market is sell. It really is, because you fall in love with these stocks. You're not supposed to fall in love with them.
0: Yeah.
1: And, you know, the big problem is a lot of times you fall in love with them after everyone else has already fallen in love with them, so they're getting out. Mm-hmm. And you're getting in when everybody else is getting out. That's not a good recipe.
0: It's true.
1: And we're seeing it with some of these tech stocks in the last couple of weeks here, especially. You know, they've been going up $50, $70, $100 a share overnight. And then the next day, after you get in, they go right back down $100 or $200. So that's
0: true.
1: And then when it starts building momentum, here's what happens when the market starts to tank. And a lot of people forget about this. A lot of people who are in the market, it's not their own money.
0: Mm-hmm.
1: It's something called margin. So basically the broker says, well, you've got, let's say, $500,000 with us invested. We'll give you another $300,000 of funny money you can invest, and we'll charge you interest on it. That's called margin.
0: Okay.
1: So you can buy more stock. But the problem is when the stocks start to go down, the broker says, uh-oh, Coach Pete's stock is going down that they invested in. We need to get some of this money back, and that's called a margin call. And if you don't pay them a certain amount of money, they liquidate your stock automatically. And that's why you start seeing these gigantic swings down in stocks, because it's not people selling a lot of times because they want to. It's selling because they have to.
0: Yeah.
1: And so that's why many times after that, there's a bounce back, because after the margin calls all get done. The only problem is when people start selling because of margin calls, then more people have to sell the next day because of margin calls. And then you get people jumping in. They're called shorters. They benefit for the market going down, so they're happy. So, again, that's not where I put the money. I want to have a comfortable freedom-type retirement, because you're always going to be worried about where the money's coming from or if it's going to be there if it's all in the market. So, I don't want people to be confused, though. I'm not against the market. I've taken advantage of the stock market plenty of times, and I put private equity money in play as well myself. But it shouldn't be money you're going to need for the next 10 years or your retirement, because retirement is going to be longer than 10 years for a lot of you listening. It could be 20, 30, it could be 50 years. And you don't want to be looking at your checkbook every day in retirement saying, gosh, I don't know if I have enough money to make it next year.
0: Yeah.
1: You want to pass away with there being a replenishing form of income there for your spouse to continue to with. And then when you pass away, you want to leave a legacy or inheritance to your grandkids and kids. So, again, there's nothing wrong with the market, but all the money shouldn't be there, especially money you need for income. So if you want a real income plan, let's decide what kind of income you need, and let's purchase the income from an insured type situation where you have a promised income for the rest of your life that doesn't depend on the stock market. Now, it's hard to explain on the radio. You know, they say a picture is worth 1,000 words.
0: It's true.
1: Come on in. We've got these big 8-foot whiteboards that are color-coded. Number one, we help you diagram where you are right now, because a lot of people don't really know where they are as far as the risk portfolio.
0: Mm-hmm.
1: And then we design where you should be. 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We even have sheets you can fill out that look just like the whiteboard. And it's all about having your financial cornerstone analysis. We look at your asset allocation. Where's your money? Risk versus safety. Your

0: details because I don't want any funny business.
1: Yeah, sure.
0: But when we're trying to explain concepts, color is the best. 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
1: And that number to call, 800-661-7383. 800-661-7383, or text keyword plan to 600-700. 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Now, I was recently flipping through your book, The Big Book on Retirement.
0: You just bored?
1: No, I was actually looking for topics to talk about, yeah. And I think this is a good lead into it.
0: Okay.
1: Bucketing strategy and how it beats guesswork, because a lot of people, we've talked about growth, we've talked about safety and how people can be lumped into one or the other, either due to fear or desire or whatever it may be, chasing the next dollar. But why does the bucket idea connect so well with retirees who are nervous about spending?
0: I just think because it's a really good way to look at asset allocation without getting too technical. There's no need to be technical in this world, by the way. Anybody who starts using big terms or terms you don't understand, they're trying to confuse you, because it's not. Financial planning world is not confusing.
1: That's good.
0: I've been here for 34 years, folks. I've seen all the games that are played to make people try to look smarter. It's like my brother's an attorney. He tries to use big words around me. I said, shut up, Bob. I know what you're talking about.
1: Yeah, but Allianz has a new survey. 64% of Americans worry more about running out of money than death.
0: Well, I think it's more than that, actually. But here, let me tell you. So there's two different bucket approaches we use. Number one is the red, yellow, green.
1: Okay.
0: Very important to learn without any technical words. The red is risk. Money you put in a red account could go very, very high. It also could go very, very low. They call that standard deviation. What kind of gain can you get versus what kind of loss can you get?
1: Mm-hmm.
0: Pretty easy to understand.
1: Easy
0: right?
1: to understand, yeah.
0: Maximum horsepower potential there, but also potential for financial termites, risk fees, commissions. So be very careful there. Yellow bucket is emergencies. Hey, I just ran through a pothole and both my left tires are flat. That happened to me at college, by the way. So both of my tires are flat, and I only had one spare. You only have one spare, by the way.
1: Oh, man, that's rough.
0: Yeah,
1: that's
0: so rough. I need money. So you go into an emergency account, buy some new tires, right?
1: For sure.
0: And then the green account. Now, green guarantees you're not going to lose the money, but it also should have a growth factor, and we like to tie the growth to a market index. So you get to share in the gain, but never share in the losses. And the beauty of the green account is that then when you decide anytime in the future, you can flip a switch and it gives you a lifetime income you can never outlive based on the balance you have in that.
1: Solid.
0: All right,
1: wow.
0: Pretty easy, right?
1: It is.
0: Then, now, when retirement comes, and the happiest retirees I have a three green bucket strategy. Wait a minute, you just said red, green, yellow. Yeah, you can still have some red and some yellow, but let's have three green buckets, a green 10, a green 20, and a green 30. Mm-hmm. And these are just ballpark ideas. Basically, you say, well, in 10 years from now, I'm going to retire, so I want my green 10 bucket to kick in and give me an income. And here's what and you know ahead of time what the income's going to be at the minimum level.
1: See,
0: here's my income.
1: Wow.
0: Now, green 20 says, well, let's say inflation starts kicking up. I need to activate another form of income. I've got another green bucket ready to give me income. If you can wait long enough, 20 years, it's going to be a whole lot, but if you need it in year 11 or year 12, whatever, there, or year 2, you know what, it's there for you.
1: Yep.
0: Then we have the green 30 account, which is another income source just in case you need more money. So you have three green buckets. It's the best strategy ever.
1: It feels like so much security, folks. Yep. And again, we're here with best-selling author Coach Pete DeRuta. 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And Coach, I have a listener question here for you on this topic.
0: Oh.
1: They said, I've saved pretty well, but I freeze up every time I need to take money out. We all feel that, don't we?
0: Yeah.
1: How do I know which account to use?
0: Well, it's a big decision. Well, if you had the right planner ahead of time, then we would have already allocated that for you. You would use either green 10, green 20, green 30.
1: Goes back to confidence.
0: Yes, because if you're really mad at the market, you could use your red bucket. You could drain that down if you want. Or if you have a really good gain in the market, maybe it's time to liquidate some of that.
1: Mm-hmm.
0: You know, there's no rewards for keeping stocks long time because a lot of times they'll go back down.
1: Yeah.
0: So if it's way up, liquidate at least half of it, lock your gains in, and also make sure that you also lock your costs in. So if you buy a stock at 10 that goes to 20, if you sell half of it, the other half is free now. Because even if the stock goes to zero, it didn't cost you anything because you already got your money back.
1: Sure, yeah.
0: So it's just about balancing the money correctly, but dealing with a planner that's not going to try to pull a fast one on you. And I see it all the time, folks. We see it. I've joked that we are financial janitors here. We spend a lot of time cleaning up messes created by other financial folks who are trying to make money and go into the sunset.
1: And
0: never call you back. That's not the way we work. We've had planners in the past like that, and once I realize that trait, they're not here anymore.
1: Mm-hmm.
0: And so if you don't see anybody here, there's a reason why they're not here. All right. Now, let me tell you, this is the time of the show.

0: was going to do it earlier, Thomas, but we've got a trivia question right now.
1: Awesome.
0: And the trivia question enables the first 26 folks who answer this trivia question correctly, you're going to get my book sent to you, The Tax Savvy Retirement. Folks, this is 220 pages of how to structure your money in the correct way so that you have more and Uncle Sam gets less. Legally. Less legally, Thomas. Keeps you out of jail. Keeps you out of tax jail and out of financial jail. So if you answer this question correctly, we'll be happy to send you this book. Now, we're going to buy the book, and we're going to send it to you at no cost. You ever see these offers all the time? Free book and a little asterisk. Just pay posting and handling of $20.
2: Yeah, really.
0: What's free about it? This is totally free. We're going to send it to you. So, Thomas, ask that question.
2: All right. So text true or false to the number 600-700. Here's the statement. Long-term growth money should rarely fund short-term income needs. Long-term growth money should rarely fund short-term income needs. Text your response, true or false, to 600-700. Again, that's true or false to 600-700.
0: If you don't know the answer, text anyway, because Coach has been known to be very lenient with sending books out.
2: Very true. Yes. Very true.
0: Well, I want to thank Carrie DeRuda, Thomas Lipscomb, Jose back there working the board, Mike behind the glass, and it's Coach P right here. We'll see you next week. Same time, same station on the Financial Safari.
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1: Breaking news this hour from Town Hall. I'm Rich Thomason. Friday is the day, Switzerland the place. A preliminary U.S.-Iran peace deal is expected to be signed.
2: President Trump taking to Truth Social, writing, "The deal with the Islamic Republic of Iran is now complete. Congratulations to all. I hereby fully authorize the toll-free opening of the Strait of Hormuz and simultaneously herewith authorize the immediate removal of the United States naval blockade. Ships of the world, start your engines, let the oil flow." And Vice President J.D. Vance telling Fox News, "This deal will transform the Middle East for the next 50 years. Laura Winters reporting.
1: The ultimate fate of the Iranian nuclear program, apparently still up in the air, will be the subject of further talks in the coming 2 months. And as one war winds down, another rages on.
3: Ukraine's interior minister described the attack on the capital Kyiv as a major blow with significant destruction of civilian infrastructure. The city's mayor, Vitaly Klitschko, said some houses and cars caught fire after being hit by debris from drones. He said the attack damaged electricity lines and left more than 140,000 people without power. In the northeastern city of Kharkiv, at least 5 rescue workers were killed while putting out a fire caused by Russian strikes. Russia also says its territory has come under attack from Ukraine.
1: That's the BBC's Simon Hancock. President Trump is Geneva-bound. He's heading to the G7 summit. Federal experts investigating deadly plane crash in Missouri. A pilot and 11 others are killed when a plane was taking people on a skydiving outing over the weekend, crashed in a field and burst into flames. Stock futures are higher, oil prices are lower. Following announcement of the Iran deal, the Dow futures are up 419 points, NASDAQ futures 583 points higher. More on these stories at townhall.com.
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1: These are especially challenging time for African airlines.
5: The war in Iran is driving up jet fuel prices and worsening supply strains, especially for African airlines. The African Airlines Association says the crisis is exposing reliance on jet fuel imports. Even before the conflict, African carriers were already paying more for fuel. The new pressures are affecting already thin margins. Fuel accounts for 30 to 40% of airlines' operating costs. Some airlines are already adding surcharges but can't pass all the costs to passengers. The crisis is renewing calls for Africa to strengthen domestic refining capacity. Despite pressures, demand for air travel in Africa remains strong. I'm Julie Walker.
1: The mid-air collision of two helicopters over Rio de Janeiro has killed all 6 people on board those helicopters. One of them crashed on a car dealership, igniting a fire among several parked EVs. News and analysis, townhall.com. When Georgia lawmakers return to the Capitol this week for a special session, they're expected to try to clean up an election mess of their own making.
6: The election system used throughout the political battleground state relies on a QR code printed on ballots to tally the votes. Legislators passed a law 2 years ago barring the use of that barcode for the official vote count beyond July 1st of this year, but no replacement method of tabulating votes was ever implemented. One of the instructions Republican Governor Brian Kemp laid out for lawmakers when he called a special session is to, quote, address issues created by that law. If the issue is not resolved soon, there's likely to be confusion and possibly litigation over the state's elections after July 1st, a special election to fill a U.S. House seat is scheduled for that month. Bernie Bennett reporting.
1: Prime Minister Keir Starmer says Britain will ban under-16s from using various social media apps. Starmer says he will fight back if the big tech companies try to resist that initiative. More on these stories at townhall.com.
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9: Overnight, we'll have a chance for scattered showers and some storms early with damaging wind gusts possible. Skies will then slowly clear up behind the cold front that brought that rain, and temperatures only drop to the mid-70s by Monday morning. We'll then see lots of sunshine for our Monday, and highs will be cooler, only reaching to around 90. Some brief showers are possible to the east. Then mostly cloudy skies overnight with temperatures dropping to the mid to upper 60s. Highs only reach the mid to upper 80s on Tuesday. A brief shower is possible. I'm meteorologist Grant Skinner in the NCN Weather Center.
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11: It is O'Connor and Company. Good morning. It's the 15th day of June, and we're live in your nation's capital on our flagship station, WMAL. It's the Relief Factor Studios. And good morning. Were you all up late watching the fight last night, the big fight? Me neither. I'm not a big UFC guy anyway. My brother-in-law loves UFC. My wife loves UFC. And I'm used to their fights being on at like Saturday at like 1 in the morning, right? What is that about? It's always like a late Saturday night, and they do it Vegas time, so it's up way too late. I wake up early in the morning. I'm not sure you knew that about me. I'm a morning radio host. It means that your life is altered forevermore. You always have to wake up at sunrise, which is weird these days because we're marching toward the summer solstice, and sunrise is happening at around 3:30 in the morning, I think. Is that accurate? That might not be completely accurate, but it is weird to wake up to do the show and have the sun starting to creep over the horizon as it is right now. But either way, I'm just used to sort of, I'm triggered. I'm Pavlovian. Is that the right word for the dogs, Pavlov's dogs? I'm Pavlovian about knowing that if a UFC match is on, I need to be asleep. So I did not take in the spectacle. I did see the flyover, and that's pretty impressive. I do like it when the Blue Angels and the Thunderbirds fly together in that delta thing, the wedge sort of deal. I also understand that the Democrats had counter-programming down the street. Here at the White House, they had, you know, American patriotism and UFC fighting and an unprecedented cage match there on Flag Day right on the South Lawn, and the imagery was spectacular, and these incredible specimens of human muscularity, for lack of a better term. Big, beefy men beating the hell out of each other. And to counter-program, to let American voters know that they had an alternative, especially men, because we keep hearing that Democrats are having trouble appealing to men. So they decided, well, we got to counter-program. We got to have the men, you know, have a reason to turn the dial and not look at Trump and patriotism and testosterone and everything that they're doing over there at the White House. So we're going to do counter-programming. So down the street, they put on a concert for freedom and liberty or something that they called it, which is really just a shell game to raise money for Act Blue before they get indicted or convicted, I should say. They're already indicted. And so anyway, the feature performance was Bette Midler, who I believe is 94 years old. Is it 94 or 93? I'm not sure. But Bette Midler. They rolled her out there, and Bette Midler sang a song about fascists. That was the counter programming from the left. Let's see how that works out. It's quite possible Democrats will not win another election in our lifetimes. If only they had Pete Buttigieg as a backup singer for the Divine Ms. M. We're going to talk about that this morning. Also coming up in 30 minutes, Maine State Representative Laura Libby. Our listeners will remember Laura Libby as a outspoken opponent to Maine's radical transgender policies, so much so that they tried to silence her so she couldn't actually. She's a representative for citizens of Maine. She was elected to represent them, and they tried to silence her and censor her. They did, in fact. She wasn't allowed to speak her mind about the transgender policy. She's going to give us her perspective on what's going on with Maine voters and Graham Plattner. Also, in our 7 o'clock hour, Hans von Spakovsky, our legal expert, and General Jack Keane will join us to talk about this so-called Iran deal that we're going to get into in a moment. Finally, in the 8 o'clock hour here in Washington, there's a big theater run by an organization that goes all the way back to the 19th century. It's called Daughters of the American Revolution. It's the Dar Hall, they call it. Daughters of the American Revolution, which should be pretty clear what Daughters of the American Revolution is about. It's about women who are connected to either genetically and through their genealogy or in their spirit and in their principles and values to those women who were alongside the men who fought the revolution. But that only works if you can define what a woman is and what you actually mean by daughter. Yeah, that's right. Because there are some dudes who dress up like chicks who want to be a part of the Daughters of the American Revolution. And there are some people who say, hey, you know, you can start your own organization called Sons of the American Revolution if you'd like. But this is for women. And now they're having a big fight over what a daughter would be. Tyler O'Neill of Heritage Foundation and Daily Signal will join us to talk about that. So we've got a ton to get to this morning. But let's start with this memorandum of understanding, they're called. A mow. That's a problem. We don't want a mow. I think it's a mow. A mow? Memorandum of understanding. It's not an agreement between America and Iran. The idea, as the president put forward yesterday, is this, because apparently they have the signatures. Pakistan announced there was a deal. U.S. announced there was a deal. Eventually, Iran announced there was a deal. But the deal that Iran is announcing sounds a lot different than anything our president would sign. But here's what the president put out on Truth Social. The deal with the Islamic Republic of Iran is now complete. Congratulations to all. I hereby fully authorize the toll-free opening of the Strait of Hormuz and simultaneously herewith authorize the immediate removal of the United States naval blockade. Ships of the world, start your engines. Let the oil flow, President Donald J. Trump. Now, you're going to get a lot of misinformation from people, especially from the left, who want to minimize this. And they want to tell you that, well, the president hasn't achieved anything. Why did we go to war in the first place? Why did we attack them at all? Why did we lose 14 American lives? Of course, mind you, these are not people who will ever extend themselves and question Joe Biden's withdrawal from Afghanistan, where we lost 13 service members because of incompetence and failure to actually take our enemies seriously or anything like that. But they'll criticize Trump for the actions against Iran, and they will wrap themselves in the memory of those fallen Americans. But they will say, well, what's the point? The Strait of Hormuz was open before we started bombing. So what have we achieved here? And if you hear that from somebody on cable news, let me explain. One of two things is going to be in play. Number one, they're ignorant. Or number two, they're lying to you. Could be both. Always leave open the possibility that it's both. Let's just really go back and look at the timeline of events here, shall we? Because they're right. Before we started bombing, the Strait of Hormuz was open. Why did we start bombing? Did we start bombing because we wanted the Strait of Hormuz to stay open? Well, no, that wasn't the reason for the bombing. The bombing was because Iran was not seriously working on a negotiation process to end their nuclear ambitions. If you'll remember, we had weeks and weeks and weeks of Jared Kushner and Stephen Witkoff sitting there in Geneva with these Iranian diplomats, you know, spinning their wheels and acting like they wanted to end their nuclear program. This, of course, comes months after us sending our bombers over to obliterate their caves where they were building these things under a mountain, right? And so the U.S. came in and said, okay, so we're serious now. You're not going to acquire a nuclear weapon in any way whatsoever. We will bomb you again if we have to. Let's start this process now where you promise never to try to get a nuclear weapon again. You end all enrichment and you hand over whatever enriched uranium you may still have left. That's what led us to the bombing. Because as far as the U.S. was concerned, and because of growing threats to our partner and ally Israel, the peace process was going nowhere. They continued to try to pursue it, or a nuclear bomb. And so we had to do something about it. So we took the opportunity and we bombed the hell out of them. And we bombed them for weeks. Now, in response to the bombing, Iran shut down the Strait of Hormuz. That came after the bombing, right? And then in response to shutting down the Strait of Hormuz, we put a naval blockade on all of their ports. And that's basically where we've been. Under a ceasefire, we stopped bombing. They shut down the strait. We shut down their ports. And we've had two demands. Well, three demands. Number one, open the strait. Number two, stop funding terrorists like Hezbollah and Hamas. And number three, get back to the table and seriously now, and be serious about ending your nuclear program and put in place a final deal on your nuclear enrichment, uranium enrichment and nuclear program that we will be able to third party verify or even first party verify, because we don't trust you people. And that's where we've been. It's been a standoff. So now it looks as though we've reached a memorandum of understanding, because our naval blockade is killing them economically. And they finally said, okay, fine. We'll open the Strait of Hormuz. We won't fund terrorists. You end the naval blockade. And now we have a 60-day window to work out the nuclear thing. That's where we are. So we're basically not to the place before we bombed them. We're at the place of weeks after we bombed them, before they shut down the Strait of Hormuz, which is, we just bombed you, now get back to the table and let's reach a deal on your uranium. And if we think you're not negotiating in good faith, we'll start bombing you again. That's where we are. That's what we've achieved. We haven't gone back to square one. We've gone back to square, let's call it 2.5. What are the details of this agreement? We don't know yet. This is what we've been told the details of the agreement are. Jack Keane, general, 4-star, retired. He'll join us in our second hour, 7:35 Eastern, to talk about it. But no, we're not right back where we were before we started bombing. And now we'll see what happens next. This is O'Connor and Company.
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1: Retired four-star General Jack Keane joining us at 7:30 to talk about this so-called memorandum of understanding, and everyone commenting on what's in it without knowing what's in it because it hasn't officially been released. We've heard from Iran what's in it. Yeah, go ahead and believe them. Great idea. Good plan. I won't believe what's in it until I hear a readout from the Trump administration in detail about it. We've heard broad strokes, and I've laid out the broad strokes. And the broad strokes are, you know, reopen the Strait of Hormuz with no tolls, of course. It's an international waterway. Number two, we'll shut down the blockade, then come back to the negotiating table. And then and only then, if you start hitting some marks and you start actually moving toward your denuclearization, no more enrichment, hand over all of the materials and let us come in and actually trust and verify that you're, verify and not trust that you're doing these things, then maybe we can start freeing up these sanctions because you can join the rest of the world body, which is sort of like regime change in that they still remain a theocratic authoritarian dictatorship, but you've basically reshuffled the deck. You've gotten rid of the A team and the B team, and now you're down to the C team because so many of them have been killed in this war effort. And I guess the hope is these guys coming into power will be like, yeah, maybe we shouldn't be the world's pariah anymore. Most of us don't think that Iran is going to have some sort of reawakening and decide that they don't need to be the world's pariah anymore. There's no reason to believe that that's what they'll do. But there seems to be a small handful of critics of this plan from various factions. There's one side of the equation who believe that the only good thing Trump has ever done is wage war against our enemies, including this engagement with Iran. People like Eric Erickson, people like Nikki Haley, they've been shorthanded called, you know, neocons. But I think that that's too sloppy and lazy. But these are people who believe that we have existential threats on the world stage and they need to be obliterated. And I don't necessarily theoretically disagree with them. It's the how that I always have a problem with and what the next steps are after you obliterate them. I do kind of lean toward the you break it, you bought it sort of thing, where if we go in and carpet bomb Iran into submission so that there's nothing left, I think there is sort of a moral obligation to go in and say, okay, so we'll help you put something together here. That's how we performed in Germany and Japan. And, of course, those two countries unconditionally surrendered, didn't they? And the only way you're going to get Iran to unconditionally surrender is if you pummel them into non-existence. So there are some people who will not be happy with President Trump unless he just continues this and then sets up an occupation force or something. Again, they've never said it out loud. They've never said, yeah, we need to have an occupation force and we need to nation build and we need to create. They won't say that because they know it's not popular. It doesn't poll well. But if you ask some follow-up questions saying, okay, you want us to continue bombing and obliterate them, then what? What comes next? Because there are, you know, 90 million people living there. And they will all die if there isn't some kind of government structure. And I know a lot of you are like, that's not our problem. That's not our problem. The Iranians have been our enemy. So, you know, just pummel your enemy and let them figure it out. Well, first of all, when you let them figure it out, you come up with, well, governments that end up being the world pariah. But secondly, also, the Iranians have not been our enemy. The small few that run that theocratic dictatorship have been our enemy. But I refuse to believe that it's every Iranian that is guilty and deserves the death sentence from us. We can disagree on that. The point is, when we step in and wipe them off the map, we have an obligation to help them clean up the mess. And nobody who's in favor of carpet bombing Iran will ever step forward and actually then say, and oh, by the way, we need to occupy Iran for the next decade. They won't say it. But I don't see some other way we're going to fix the problem. So then you've got other people who are criticizing the president, people like former President Barack Obama, who will glibly jump up and say, well, looks like I had a pretty good deal because he hasn't gotten anything better. Here was the president, former, talking to Robin Roberts on ABC News.
2: You spent a lot of time wrestling with the threat of a nuclear Iran. How do you think things are being handled right now there?
3: It is doubtful that any agreement that arises is going to be significantly different or at a significant improvement from the deal that we had in the first place and had worked for a long stretch of time before we, the United States, pulled out of it. So
1: he can't help himself but smile through this because he knows he's lying. It worked politically for him because it kicked the can down the road, but it still kept Iran enriching uranium. Don't ever forget that. And no deal that the president agrees to, our current president, will include that. All right, more on this later with General Jack Keane coming up in our 7 o'clock hour. 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
20: Breaking up the heat wave a little bit, it's still going to be warm out there with highs 86 to 91 this afternoon, but we'll actually see a drop in humidity levels heading into the afternoon while we're left under a mostly sunny sky. Clouds increase overnight, most showers staying to our south, temperatures mid-60s for lows first thing Tuesday morning. Tuesday, it's a mix of clouds and sun, highs in the mid-80s, and it's mostly cloudy heading into Wednesday morning, lows mid to upper 60s. I'm meteorologist Chris Michaels in the NCN Weather Center.
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1: We've had some more developments in the main Senate race where the, well, really the spokesperson for the Democratic Party, the person who represents everything about the current Democrats and what they stand for, their values, their principles, their economic agenda, etc. Graham Plattner. We had more stories about him. Another woman came forward. Another story that suggests that the Plattner campaign knew last year that there was a woman that Plattner used to date who was a Republican who he had had a physically abusive relationship with. In other words, he physically abused this woman who was a Republican. Of course, that sounds like Lindsay Feifeld. Which, by the way, suggests that Graham Plattner was fully aware of his guilt with regard to the physical abuse that he inflicted on Lindsay Feifeld well before anything hit the New York Times or before Ms. Feifeld talked to the New York Times, which wasn't until early this spring. He went proactively, apparently, to the campaign and said, hey, yeah, there was this woman, I roughed her up a bit or whatever kind of language he likes to use to describe his horrific bullying abusive behavior. Either that, so the campaign knew about this and Graham Plattner was fully aware of this, even though he's now denying everything that Lindsay Feifeld has said to the New York Times. Either that or there's another Republican woman he dated, not Lindsay Feifeld, that he was physically abusive with. In other words, it's another day, another horrific story about this monster of a human being that Democrats are now rallying around because of their unquenchable quest for power. Joining us now is a Maine state representative, Laurel Libby, who was punished. Last time we talked to her, she had been silenced by the Democrats in Maine because she spoke her mind in their House of Representatives, their House of Delegates, and they tried to, well, they tried to censor her. She joins us now. Laurel Libby, good to talk with you. It's always a great conversation. Boy, Maine is really quite the scene, isn't it, politically these days?
21: We sure are making a name for ourselves for all the wrong reasons, Larry, every time we talk.
1: Tell me about Graham Plattner from your perspective. I can't believe your colleagues there, the Democrats, the rational, normal ones, or even more importantly, the independents, the non-affiliated voter in Maine really is where the power is. They're the ones who swing one way or the other. I can't believe that they're proud to have this man representing the state.
21: You know, I'm optimistic, Larry, that common sense will prevail in the end. But you're right. We've got this extremist, Graham Plattner, who you and I both know, he simply follows in the footsteps of the extremists who've been in power in Augusta for the last 8 years, Governor Mills and the Democrat majority in the House and the Senate. So, yes, while we have whiplash because there's a new story coming out all the time, we also know that this is not a huge surprise. And what I want to make sure folks don't forget about is that as extremist as personal life might be, I'm more concerned about what he would do if and when he got to D.C. And the fact is, he would follow in Governor Mills' footsteps in increasing costs dramatically for Mainers, and not just Mainers, but folks across the country.
1: You know, it is funny that whenever there's a new scandal, you're right, he's like, they're trying to make this about me, but it's really about the people of Maine. Although he really doesn't talk about the people of Maine much. He talks about one person in Maine, Susan Collins. It's just an unrelenting negative campaign against her and attacking her. So let's actually take him up on his offer. Let's talk about the people of Maine, because I'm told that they're getting squeezed, that Mainers are, you know, in debt, that they're not able to afford things. How exactly is that Susan Collins or the federal government's fault? They keep voting for Democrats to run the state. If they are getting squeezed, if they are under pressure, does that have more to do with the state government than it does the federal government?
21: Absolutely. The government that's closest to us affects us absolutely the most, Larry. And I think most folks don't understand that. You know, we are living busy lives. Folks are busy working and being productive citizens. And so, you know, most people are paying attention a little bit to the federal level, but much less so to the state level. And so Governor Mills and the Democrat majority have gotten away with so much over the last 8 years. And they are the reason that our costs are rising so dramatically. They've increased the state budget 65% in 8 short years, from $7 billion to $12
1: billion. Wow.
21: And at the same time, they've increased or implemented 32 new taxes and fees. And so we are getting squeezed from every direction, because on top of that, we have the solar subsidies that they insist we have because of, you know, Green New Deal-like policies here. And so our energy costs are 63% higher than the average cost across the country. We are getting squeezed from every direction.
1: Incredible. And, Plattner, he keeps echoing the socialist Marxist rhetoric from two states over there in Vermont, Bernie Sanders. He's basically saying the same speech that Bernie Sanders has been giving since the mid-90s. He's blaming it on the oligarchs. The oligarchs and the billionaires, they're the ones who were hurting Maine. How does that actually translate in Maine? Because I don't know. It doesn't seem like Maine is the type of state that would embrace Marxism.
21: No, Maine certainly is not a state that would embrace Marxism. But folks are relatively desperate. We have been living under Governor Mills the last 8 years, and most folks don't perhaps understand where this squeeze is coming from. We do see that we've got terrible education results, the lowest scores in the last 3 decades. We see that rural health care is struggling. Healthcare overall is struggling. It's hard to find a primary care physician. It's hard to get care. And when you can get care, it's very expensive. And so folks want to look for an easy scapegoat, and Graham Plattner is trying to provide them with one, saying oligarchs and billionaires. Let me tell you, Maine has one billionaire, and they have done more for the state of Maine than you could possibly reasonably expect.
1: Yeah.
21: One billionaire to do.
1: And Susan Collins, obviously, she's found some secret sauce to win in a state that usually, for president at least, always seems to vote for the Democrat candidate. I think they've done so since 1984. But she's found a way to speak to Mainers, and when it comes time to vote for senator, they think that even if they don't agree with Susan Collins on everything ideologically, she's represented them well. She's represented them with dignity, and as they say, she's brought home the bacon. Quite a bit of federal money comes back to Maine in defense contracts and other major projects. Ultimately, do you think that that's what this campaign is going to come down to, how effective she's been as a senator?
21: I think it's tremendously important, whether you're talking about the lobster industry, forestry, healthcare, you name it. Any industry in Maine has been impacted tremendously by having Susan Collins in the Senate. She has brought, through being the chair of appropriations and her tenure in the Senate, she's brought $1.5 billion to Maine that otherwise, frankly, we'd be unlikely to see. We're a small state, we're a rural state, and who would be watching out for us if Susan Collins was not in D.C.? And so I hope that that comes into bear. I believe that it will. Mainers are common sense. We're pragmatic people. And the care for our industry certainly matters.
1: Graham Plattner every single day takes to his X platform and says Susan Collins is spineless and corrupt. Is there any evidence to suggest that Susan Collins is corrupt? Because, I mean, compared to her colleagues who have been in Congress for quite some time, it seems like a whole lot of other people enrich themselves. I haven't seen any evidence that she actually comes from the sort of blue collar, hard scrapple, middle, low, lower income sort of environment that Graham Plattner pretends to come from. He grew up in a mansion off the coast of Connecticut. Why do you think he calls her corrupt?
21: Graham Plattner makes things up every day, and that includes the statements he puts out on Susan Collins. Look, he's lied about his history. He's lying about Susan Collins because he's desperate to win this race. And he knows that if he talks on the merits, he's going to have a harder time because Susan Collins has represented Maine well during her time in the Senate. And we need her back there to ensure that we have a stable, common sense, independent minded senator who is working for the betterment of Maine every single day.
1: After the 2016 presidential election, a lot of people were surprised that Donald Trump won. And I remember observing at the time, you know, he said, oh, how can you vote for this guy because of A, B, C, and D and all that stuff? And the best response was, well, because people are angry. People are angry. And what better way to send a message than to send this guy that you all disapprove of, that you tell me I can't possibly vote for him because I should vote for Hillary Clinton. And people were very angry and they wanted to sort of shake things up. Is there something like that happening in Maine right now, Laurel Libby? Is it people who will hear everything that you're saying and they'll say, you're right, you're right, you're right, but I'm just angry. And the best way to send a message is to send someone like Graham Plattner.
21: I think so. The problem is that anger is misdirected. Graham Plattner is gaslighting everyone into thinking that he can fix things, you know. So he's got these far leftists who voted for him in the primary who think that he can fix the things they're frustrated with, refusing to acknowledge that his own party is at fault for most of what he's talking about. When he talks about our failing health care and rural hospitals closing down, that is squarely in the hands of Janet Mills and the Democrat majority when he's talking about education and our students' test scores failing. Again, it's not that Maine students are uniquely poor test takers, which is one suggestion I've heard. It is that our system is failing them. And that is here in our state. That's not the federal government. And when they're talking about folks not having much money in their pockets, well, we don't. If you make under $100,000 in Maine, you have the highest income tax in all of New England. And so this all sits squarely in the hands of state government. So folks are frustrated. Graham Plattner is attempting to make them just misdirect that frustration and send him to the Senate, which unfortunately all that would do was it would be increase our costs as he seeks to continue that radical agenda in D.C.
1: To survive as a Republican in state politics like you have, Laurel Libby, and thrive, frankly, and make a name for yourself, you've got to understand your political opponent. You've got to understand the Democrats. So given your insight to them, do you think they're going to maneuver him off of the ticket? Do you think that he's hanging by a thread if another scandal, another woman, another horrible thing that he's said in the past, when he keeps saying there's nothing else there, there's nothing else there? Are the Democrats in the state of Maine the type that would force him off the ticket and replace him while they still have a chance?
21: Graham Plattner has shown time and again thus far that his ego and hubris are unmatched. And I don't see a way that he could be forced off the ballot unless there is something that comes out that is blatantly illegal that he's done. And I mean illegal worse than buying illicit drugs off in another country.
1: Which he's already admitted to, everybody. Yes.
21: Which he's already admitted to, one of so many things.
1: By the way, while also violating the military code of justice because he was in active duty when he did that,
21: There is that. I don't see a way without his cooperation that that could happen. There's a very concrete timeline where he has to drop off by a certain date in July, and then they have 2 weeks to caucus in another candidate. It's certainly possible, but I don't think it's likely.
1: Well, Representative Laurel Libby of Maine, you have a bright future, and we're happy to have you on whenever possible. It's funny, coming out of Washington, D.C., you figure, Maine politics, we're not going to talk about it a lot. I've talked more about Maine politics in the last couple of years than I think I may have talked about one of the local states around here. Thank you, Representative Libby. Always good to talk with you.
21: Thank you.
1: This is O'Connor and Company.
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0: 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You can see all our colleagues up and down the dial in studio and see what we look like and say, oh, yeah, that guy does have a face for radio. Coming up in the next hour, Hans von Spakovsky for our weekly visit about all things legal, Supreme Court decisions coming out. Can't wait for that. Also, we'll speak with General Jack Keane, four-star retired general of the Army, talk about what he thinks of this memorandum of understanding, supposedly, that the president has now said Iran has agreed to. What are the next steps? We'll get into all of that. And in mere moments, you'll hear yet again J.D. Vance answering the same questions he's asked all the time about whether he's going to run for president in 2028. I hate it when reporters do this. But, yeah, thanks for asking me, Bob. I was going to make a big announcement and have a rally and put out a TV ad and do a big coordinated announcement that I'm running for president. But since you asked me, yeah, I'll just tell you here on Face the Nation. Why do people do this? We'll show you what J.D. Vance had to say about the prospects of him running for president. We'll do that in like a minute. First, though, we've begun a new week. And I don't want you to forget that we're coming up on Father's Day weekend. But for a second, I want you to imagine how emotionally painful Father's Day is for a boy or a girl whose father is in prison. Please remember my Angel Tree Camp Drive at LarryOShow.com. I'm asking for your help to bless a child without a dad. I send more prisoners' kids for a week of fun, fresh air, and Christ-centered activities that can literally transform their lives forever. Every year, Angel Tree Camp gets these kids out of bad neighborhoods, away from gangs and drugs, and whisks them out into the fresh air and Christian fellowship that they so desperately need. The transformation week is heartwarming. Think about it. Think about when you first heard the gospel. Think about when you were reborn, when you recognized the truth of Scripture and your Savior. It doesn't take that long for it to impact you, for the Holy Spirit to move you. If you're wondering how much impact your donation might have, listen to the words of Angie. This is a mom whose children have been blessed by Angel Tree.
1: Well, in prison or behind bars, there's a variety of reasons why that happens. 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Angel Tree is such a good program. I just think that it's really important to acknowledge just how much they do for our children and loved ones.
0: 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You'll spot right at the top of the page. And thank you for making this upcoming Father's Day weekend so special by sending a deserving child to Angel Tree Camp. By the way, one other thing I forget to mention about Angel Tree Camp. When these little children, when they get their opportunity to go to camp, they're told that it's because of their dad. Their dad got them their gift. So whatever they think about their dad not being there and being in prison and all of the things that might be going on in that child's psyche, the one thing that they will remember is that their dad was able to get them to this weekend summer camp. It's just so powerful. And by the way, we're up to 211 kids now. Your donations kept coming over the weekend. Our goal was 162. We've blown past that right now. So, of course, I have a new goal. I want to hit 250. We're at 211 now. Thank you for that. I appreciate it. All right, here's J.D. Vance. Asked the question that he keeps getting asked, are you running for president? Here's the answer today.
2: But a lot of people don't know you as well as all the Washington insiders.
3: Okay.
2: So, genuinely, people are curious about your answer to this question.
3: Sure.
2: After the midterm elections, we know you're focused on the midterm elections now, will you and your family make a decision about whether you will seek the Republican nomination?
3: Well, we certainly have to make a decision about something because I have this job and I'm blessed to have this job, honored to have this job until January 20th of 2029. And Oosh and I will absolutely sit down and talk about what comes next for our family. But, you know, I think people sort of assume that we, you know, I'm sitting around figuring out whether I'm going to run for president, whether I'm not going to run for president. I really, the way that I make decisions

0: is I try not to make them until I absolutely must. And right now, I'm doing a really good job, I think, for the American people. I'm trying to do a great job for the American people, and that's what I'm focused on. And I really don't ever want my thought about a future job, whether it's president or anything else, to make me a worse vice president. And the way to do that is to keep my attention on the job that I have right now.
1: And just final thing, what's your gut at this point, knowing it's early? Do you lean toward running or not? I guess it's too early. You haven't made the decision.
0: Bob, here's why I take this perspective. Let me just say this again. The reason I take this perspective is because when I make a decision, what am I thinking about? Am I thinking about what's good for my political future 3 years down the road?
2: Answer, Bob. Or am I thinking about that's the whole point. He's not going to answer that. The reason that J.D. Vance is laughing every time Bob Costic comes up with another way to ask it is because it's so ridiculous, this game. Well, let me ask you this way. Are you leaning toward it? Let me ask you this way. Are you going to make it? Of course he's going to make a decision. It's a stupid question. But that's all anyone in D.C. wants to care about. Here's why. Why do they want to know if the nominee is Rubio or J.D. Vance? Because they want to know who to destroy. That's why they're asking. O'Connor and Company.
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7: Key news this hour from Town Hall. I'm Rich Thomason. Wall Street futures are soaring as oil prices tumble following announcement of a memorandum of understanding between the U.S. and Iran.
8: Vice President J.D. Vance tells Fox News this deal means Iran will never be able to have a nuke. President Trump making the announcement on his Truth Social page, saying the deal with the Islamic Republic of Iran is now complete. Congratulations to all, exclamation point. I hereby fully authorize the toll-free opening of the Strait of Hormuz and simultaneously herewith authorize the immediate removal of the United States naval blockade. Ships of the world, start your engines, let the oil flow, exclamation point. Laura Winters reporting.
7: But there are some key differences in the way the U.S. and Iran describe the deal, which in any event may be signed on Friday. Talks on Ukraine and Moldova joining the European Union are underway today.
9: Viktor Orban's loss in the Hungarian election in April and a new position taken by his successor have allowed these talks to begin. They will focus first on democracy in Ukraine. Among other considerations, Kyiv will have to show it's made sufficient progress on tackling corruption. The overall accession process could run for years. With Ukraine's battle-hardened military and cutting-edge drone technology, President Zelensky argues the EU needs his country for the future security of the whole continent.
7: That's the BBC's Nick Beek. Russia unleashed a massive overnight attack on Ukraine's capital, Kiev, a centuries-old religious site heavily damaged, and five rescue workers were killed in northeastern Ukraine. The war expected to be discussed at the G7 summit in Geneva. President Trump is on his way to the summit now. Stock futures are sharply higher on Wall Street. Dow futures up 436 points. NASDAQ futures are up 607 points, gain of over 2%. More on these stories at townhall.com.
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7: If you're the parent of an infant, there's a recall you should know about.
11: Nara Organics is recalling its organic baby formula after a multi-state outbreak of infant botulism. The product is sold nationwide in Target stores and online. Federal authorities say three babies became ill in April and May in California, Pennsylvania, and Washington after ingesting Nara Organics' whole milk organic powdered infant formula. The Food and Drug Administration says the children were hospitalized and given FDA-approved treatment for infant botulism. Infant botulism is rare, but serious. It's caused by bacteria that produce a toxin in the gut and on a water.
7: Swiss voters have rejected a proposal to cap the country's population at 10 million. The initiative, led by the right-wing Swiss People's Party, was seen as a move against migration. Preliminary results show nearly 55% oppose the measure, with a turnout of almost 59%. Townhall.com. He lived his life on the very edge, and ultimately that is what led to his demise.
12: He was known as the Spider-Man of Yemen, and he has died after falling into a volcano crater. Authorities say 30-year-old Al-Kwaki Ibn Antar was climbing the steep walls of the Hardah Dam volcanic crater without safety equipment when he lost his grip and fell. Antar had gained fame for his high-risk climbing videos, which often went viral. Jason Walker reported.
7: President Trump has celebrated his 80th birthday by announcing that preliminary agreement to end the Iran war and with a UFC cage fighting event on the White House lawn. The UFC event, which is also part of the 250th anniversary of the Declaration of Independence, featured seven fights and thousands of spectators. More on these stories, townhall.com.
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21: On news, I'm Mike Riley. North Carolina Attorney General Jeff Jackson joined 22 other state attorneys general calling on congressional leaders to restore supplemental nutrition assistance program benefits and eligibility programs in the upcoming farm bill that were impacted by the One Big Beautiful Bill Act. Jackson said,
22: Congress gave them a $6 billion emergency fund to use in situations like this. The truth is the department is choosing not to use the emergency money that they've been given.
21: Correspondent Charles D. Ledesma reports Israel's defense minister says Israel doesn't withdraw from land seized in Lebanon, Syria, and Gaza.
0: In the first official Israeli comments after the announcement of the interim deal, Defense Minister Israel Katz says the army won't withdraw from land seized in Lebanon, potentially challenging an element of the deal that Iran and the U.S. reached hours earlier. And Katz says Israel plans to stay indefinitely in lands it holds in Lebanon.
21: The Carolina Hurricanes have done it. They beat the Vegas Golden Knights 4-2 in the best-of-seven Stanley Cup final last night to win their first Stanley Cup championship since 2006. Most people don't imagine losing a home to a hurricane, but Roslyn and Rick Mostero did just that and are living in a trailer beside what used to be their home in Barnettsville in North Carolina after Helene destroyed the house they had lived in for nearly 10 years. They also lost a house in Katrina. Roslyn tells WLOS in Asheville.
1: We were refugees for quite a while, stayed with family, and then we lived in a FEMA trailer for a year and a half. And then we moved up here because we wanted to get away from hurricanes.
21: Record high temperatures and triple-digit heat index values mean firefighters face difficult conditions. Captain Adam Walker of the Raleigh Fire Department.
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21: The president celebrated a new decade and the 250th anniversary of the nation with a cage fight on Pennsylvania Avenue.
26: Donald Trump hosted a UFC event on the White House lawn for his 80th birthday. Fighters from around the world joined the celebration, marking a unique moment for the sport. The event, called Freedom 250, featured seven fights and celebrated the 250th anniversary of the Declaration of Independence. UFC President Dana White and Trump enjoyed chants of USA, USA as they watched the action.
21: Just 30 days into his tenure, Greensboro Police Chief Kamran Afzal has already made his first policy change. Officers now are required to carry their tasers in the opposite side of their body from their firearm for safety reasons. Afzal tells WFMY.
27: There's no secret. It's just what you do is you, when you're meeting with your staff, you're asking them to address issues and identify places that might attract crime, and be very, very intentional.
21: North Carolina has been in a drought for months, and even the rain the state has been lucky enough to get hasn't really helped in some of the most parched areas. AP correspondent Julie Walker reports lawmakers will try to find a fix for Georgia's banned vote counting method.
28: Georgia lawmakers are expected to try to clean up an election mess of their own making when they return to the Capitol this week for a special session. The election system used throughout the political battleground state relies on a QR code printed on ballots to tally the votes. 2 years ago, legislators passed a law barring the use of that barcode for the official vote count beyond July 1st of this year, but no replacement method of tabulating votes was ever implemented. Meanwhile, the Secretary of State's office and the State Election Board have further muddied the waters by issuing conflicting guidance about how votes should be cast and counted. I'm Julie Walker.
21: Mike Riley, NCN.
8: Looking ahead to your Monday, still going to be hot at times with high temperatures about 86 to 91 degrees. A mostly sunny sky with dropping humidity heading into the afternoon. Overnight, we're partly to mostly cloudy, temperatures in the mid-60s. Then by Tuesday, most of us middle 80s under a mix of clouds and sunshine, humidity levels tolerable. Mostly cloudy Tuesday night into Wednesday morning, lows in the mid to upper 60s.
3: I'm meteorologist Chris Michaels in the NCN Weather Center.
4: Right now here in the Sand Hills area, we have cloudy skies, 73 degrees, humidity 94%, 2.72, winds are west at 5, and pressure 2983. It is 7:15 straight up. Let's take a look at your Sand Hills news for this Monday morning. Thagard Dam creates and protects Thagard Lake, the largest lake in Whispering Pines, as a vital part of the village infrastructure. It supports recreation, environmental resources, community character, property values, and downstream public safety, according to the village announcement. The existing dam, built in sections between 1900 and 1964, is showing signs of age, including seepage, cracking, and concrete deterioration. Engineering studies have determined that the replacement is the safest and most cost-effective long-term solution. The village said current plans include construction of a new labyrinth-style spillway, with construction potentially beginning as early as 2028. The project is expected to cost more than $20 million and will require the lake to be temporarily drained during construction. The investment will ensure the safety and future of Thagard Lake for generations to come. Labyrinth spillway are commonly installed to increase weir length and the associated discharge capacity. And Moore County is currently the subject of a sweeping election legislation in the General Assembly that could change how and when local officials are elected to public office. The bill would make the county's municipal and school board elections partisan, with candidates identified by party labels. Both the municipal and board education races in Moore County are currently nonpartisan. The new bill, now working its way through the legislature, would also schedule future municipal elections to coincide with the general election and even-numbered years. They are currently held in odd-numbered years, while the staggering of terms will continue in individual boards. Municipal elections for 2027 would be canceled, and officials would whose terms are set to expire in 2027 or 29 would have their terms extended by 1 year. As it currently stands, the bill has been referred to the House Rules, Calendar, and Operations Committee. The final step before it reaches the full House floor for a vote, and if approved in the House, the bill would have changed in committee, would need to be approved by the Senate to become law. As a local bill, it would not be subject to a veto by Governor Josh Stein. That's your latest Sand Hills news this morning from the Sand Hills Sentinel. And, of course, if you need more information, just head on over to sandhillsentinel.com to get it. It is 7:19. Sports is next right here on WEEB.
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6: NCN Sports. Good morning. I'm Tony Rixby. Colin Hynek hit a three-run homer in the bottom of the eighth inning that led North Carolina to a 6-2 win over Ole Miss Friday night at Charles Schwab Field in Omaha, in both teams' opening game in the College World Series. Carolina shortstop Jake Schaffner.
9: Yeah, it was great. I mean, Cooper put two unbelievable bats up there, even three with the hit-by-pitch. So, you know, it was just awesome seeing him work all day. And then, yeah, I think we didn't really go down striking out and like bam-bam-bam that often today. So everyone did a great job.
6: Carolina Hurricanes one win away from their second Stanley Cup championship. Andrei Svechnikov says the focus now, finishing the job.
10: I mean, this is the biggest thing, you know, in my life personally, but thank God we won that game, and obviously all focus right now, it's in our mind, you know, we got one more win to do here, and we all focus for the next game.
6: Game 6, Sunday night in Las Vegas at 8 o'clock. Coming up tonight, it could be the final game of the NBA playoffs. The Knicks one win away, and guard Jalen Brunson tells reporters his advice to younger players is work hard when you can and don't be afraid to fail.
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4: A golfing great has been thrown out of his own longtime club after an incident with a woman. Here's Gethin Kubal.
26: Phil Mickelson has been kicked out of a San Diego golf club for inappropriate contact with a female employee. That's according to Golf Digest, which cited multiple sources as saying Mickelson is no longer welcome at the Farms Golf Club. That's where the six-time major champion has practiced and played for two decades. A spokesperson for Mickelson refers to it as a misunderstanding that has been cleared up. Mickelson has been out of the public eye for all but one LIV golf event this year as he deals with a serious family health matter that remains undisclosed. I'm Gethin Kubal.
4: Tatum Levins hit a grand slam, highlighting a 6-run third inning. The Durham Bulls beat the Nashville Sounds 7-4 in Nashville. Tony Rixby, NCN Sports.
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3: Breaking up the heat wave a little bit, it's still going to be warm out there with highs 86 to 91 this afternoon, but we'll actually see a drop in humidity levels heading into the afternoon while we're left under a mostly sunny sky. Clouds increase overnight, most showers staying to our south, temperatures mid-60s for lows first thing Tuesday morning. Tuesday, it's a mix of clouds and sun, highs in the mid-80s, and it's mostly cloudy heading into Wednesday morning, lows mid to upper 60s. I'm meteorologist Chris Michaels in the NCN Weather Center.
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0: 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Welcome back to the most listened to program in all of the Sand Hills and around the world. It is Mornings with the Leader Man. I'm Steve Leader Adams, along with the Colonel, retired Marine Colonel Jeff Drummond. Good morning, Colonel.
1: Oh, hey, good morning, Moore County. It was an eventful weekend. Let me see, the world's first trillionaire, an African-American. Let me see, he made, 4,000 people millionaires overnight?
0: Yeah.
1: As opposed to Bernie Sanders, who's only made one millionaire himself.
0: Yeah, that's right.
1: So, yeah, a lot of stuff this weekend.
0: I guess Bernie will have to readjust his pattern instead of going after billionaires, going after trillionaires.
1: Yeah. Well, there's only one.
0: Yeah. Don't forget, of course, we are being heard around the world on the live audio stream. 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Also, many streaming services around the world. Anyway, to get to ours, go to go to those websites, and they'll carry you to the same place. When you get there, upper right-hand corner is where the link is for the audio. Just click on that, hit the link button afterwards, and the play button in your business. Weather for us today here in the Sand Hills area. Let's see here. Weather, Stevie. Partly sunny today. Cooler temperatures, only 86 today. I say only. Humidity will be dropping this afternoon, by the way. That'll be nice. Then tonight, a slight chance for a shower. Late tonight, otherwise mostly cloudy with a low of 68. For Wednesday, mostly sunny skies, 91 for a high. Clear Wednesday night, 73 for a low. Thursday, mostly sunny, 96. Friday, chance of showers, good chance of it, 80% chance with a high of 90. Over the next week, it's coming weekend, mostly sunny. Saturday, 87. And Sunday, sunny and 92. Right now, around the Sand Hills, winds are west at 5, pressure's 2983, dew point 72, humidity 94%. We are cloudy and 73 degrees currently here at Talk 97.3 FM, 104.1 FM, and 990 AM WEEB.

0: called New York City is the group. It's called I'm Doing Fine Now. It is, let's see, 7:34 past the hour on this Monday morning. Glad you made us part of your day. Where to start? You want to sleep over there on me, Colonel? Big sports weekend. Before we get to that, let me introduce a new little ditty that we got for you today. It's, let's see if all this works like it's supposed to. We'll try to make it work. Here we go. All right, now I's ready. All right, new little feature. What's happening on TV tonight? The World Cup games on Fox and Peacock. The Spain takes on Cape Verde at noon. Belgium and Egypt at 3. Saudi Arabia, Uruguay at 6. Iran and New Zealand will be at 9 p.m. Over on the other network, nothing but commercials, NBC. American Ninja Warrior and the third season premiere of the McBee Dynasty will be on Bravo at 9:15. That's about it worth talking about. And that's your TV tonight. Okay, it is 7:35. Some of the things happening. Let's get this one of the sports out of the way. The New York Knicks came from behind again on Saturday night against the San Antonio Spurs to win Game 5 and the championship of the NBA championship. Here was the final call of that.
1: 5 seconds remaining. Fox to Wemby. Wemby tries a three, puts it up, off the mark. Ananobi the rebound. It's over! It's over! Knicks fans, this is not a dream. Your long, long wait has ended. Go ahead and cry. After 53 years, the Knicks are finally NBA champions once again.
2: Okay. Yeah, the big name guy there from wherever he was from, France. Yeah,
0: what the 7'5" guy?
2: Yeah, he took the big choke. Yeah, he didn't look like much for the whole series.
0: Well, he's got a lot of maturing to do and experience to gain if he doesn't get injured in the process. But we'll see how he develops in the future. Also, big thing here in North Carolina, the Carolina Hurricanes won the Stanley Cup.
3: And they're going to clinch it appropriately with a total team effort and a shutout. The Carolina Hurricanes have won the Stanley Cup for the second time.
0: Okay, so congrats to them for that. Also, USA beat Paraguay 4-0 on Friday night to score 3 points in the World Cup play. That's also the most goals they've ever scored in a World Cup match. Here's the first goal and the comments at the end of the match.
4: Watson McKennie! It's the middle! It's an own goal! It's the United States on the board! Less than 7 minutes in!
5: The Americans are here in their home country, Los Angeles Stadium, the United States 4, Paraguay 1. It is as close to a perfect beginning as any of us could have possibly imagined.
0: Okay. The most popular game in the world.
2: For some people, I guess. I don't know.
0: Yeah. I think the next game for the, I'm calling for memory here, is Friday for the American team against Australia. So, see how that game moves. You know, I was watching a documentary on TV about the Hurricane Helene and the mountains of North Carolina. Lots of actual footage of the destruction that took place there while it was taking place and afterwards. And It was a total mess. And you go to the mountains quite often. What's it like up there now?
2: Well, there was a lot of damage in, Lansing is the closest town for us that had a lot of damage. They pretty much got wiped out on their main street. But, you know, it's all pretty well cleaned up. A lot of the stores are still closed. People are still trying to get their insurance or whatever and trying to get back on their feet. Some of them have recovered. Some of them haven't. So, you know, I don't know. I didn't get down there by with Asheville and those parts out west, and then down towards the southeast from there, I guess had a lot of damage. But
0: no.
2: I haven't been down through there.
0: Had a lot of houses flood away.
2: Yeah, you know, right on the New River where we are. Yeah, there were and there were plenty of parts of houses and trailers and things like that floating down the river. So mm-hmm. They actually had trucks and heavy equipment in the river, because it's not a very deep river. New River it's called New River, but actually it's the oldest geologic river in North America, apparently, according to all the travel stuff, but. Yeah, it's not very deep. You can, you know, if it hasn't been raining or storming, you can get out there and walk across it. It's only about waist deep. It's got a hard bottom. So, you know, they got in there with a lot of heavy equipment and drove right up the river and cleaned out a lot of the garbage. So it's pretty much what it was before.
0: Yeah. Well, all those mountains funnel right down to those rivers that caused all the havoc. Chimney Rock took a big beating, areas around there, as well as Asheville. What was the name of that? It was on HBO, I believe. Eye of the Storm was what the series was called, and one of the episodes was about the flooding there in Asheville and how Helena had just dumped all that water so fast that it came crashing down, and a lot of the small towns along the river got washed away and went floating downstream. And so if you were down there next to the shoreline, you probably didn't survive your property, but those who built a little further up the hill did survive, but were surely cut off access to their property because of the river. And rescue was pretty much non-existent because of the volume of the water. I guess you'd have to see that episode to really get an appreciation for what happened. But it was bad. It was very bad. It shows you what a hurricane can do to a community in a hurry. I remember Hurricane Fran didn't hit so hard here, but in Wake County, it just devastated Wake County. There was one gas station that had power to pump gas, and the banks couldn't open because the vaults needed electricity to open, and it was a mess. Took days to get the power back on and whatnot. So never underestimate the power of Mother Nature. A fisherman named Elliot Sudall reeled in a great white shark on Nantucket South Shore in Massachusetts last week as dozens of people gathered to watch. Here's some of that audio.
6: The shark.
7: It's a little white, great.
6: Yeah, white shark.
7: Wow, that's sick.
6: Look big.
7: Wow.
6: Get the hook on him.
0: He was fishing from the shoreline and snagged the shark and got him in and climbed on his back while it was kind of beached, and got the hook out of him, and then he released him back into the water. So, the shark, let's see, Elliot is a seasoned shark fisherman and has been doing it for years, but rarely catches great white sharks. Okay.
2: What state was that in? You know,
0: Massachusetts.
2: Massachusetts, yeah, they probably don't care up there. Some sharks are, you know, it's against the law, but it runs from state to state, and you know, there's no telling. A lot of people get confused. You know, up in Virginia, you come down here, and certain things are different. So.
0: You're talking about fishing for them?
2: Fishing and sharks, yeah. Some of them, it's illegal to catch certain types of sharks and this and that and the other thing. So I guess if you hook into a great white, nobody cares up there in Massachusetts, but, you know, I don't know that it's legal everywhere.
0: Well, they say it was a baby white shark, but it was a big one. But not as big as the great white sharks. Let's see. All right, pass the weekend jokes. From the Weekend Eunuch Boys.
8: The World Cup is here in L.A. Yeah, most of the world consider soccer the number one sport. Here, it's for where you put your kids when you don't want to pay for daycare. That's the. I don't get the attraction of soccer. I don't. There's more scoring at Bible camp. But okay. You can make the new non-alcoholic Coors Light if you like, but first you have to show me the person who was drinking Coors Light for the taste. Really, if you take the getting drunk part out of this, if you're taking a sip of this and thinking, yum, I hate to tell you this, but you have long COVID. The steeplechase, the track and field event, which starts with a gunshot and then is a foot race where you have to keep jumping over a thing and landing in a puddle, must be renamed Running from the Police.
0: Okay.
2: Yeah, worldwide soccer is so popular because all you really need is a ball and some relatively flat space. I mean, it's not equipment intensive, and the rules are fairly simple compared to most American sports. You know, baseball, football, real football, and basketball. Well, basketball has no rules anymore, but they used to. And, you know, it gets difficult to, you know, hash through all that stuff. Whereas soccer, you know, you have offsides and some things, but, you know, all you really need is a ball. You can make a goal. You know, you might have to chase the ball if you kick it too hard through the goal or whatever. But, yeah, it's a fairly simple sport. That's why it's popular, you know. Yeah. Just, you can get out there and just have a good time and promotes, you know, your footwork and agility and all that kind of thing. So it's kind of a healthy thing to get the kids out there running around. And nothing wrong with it, but, you know, it's just kind of boring.
0: Yeah.
2: When you get grown men up there, yeah.
0: Those that really like it are just so into it, it isn't funny, but.
2: Well, you know, again, if you're good enough, you can get paid big bucks to go out there and kick a ball around. Okay, you know, yeah. Go for it. But, you know, at that level, it's kind of, I don't know, it doesn't have the flow and all that kind of thing. It doesn't have the sharp action, I guess, from some of your other sports. You know, if you like soccer, you probably like cricket, too. So,
0: yeah.
2: You know, what can I tell you?
0: Well, I wish there were even more sporting events at the White House this summer. Well, hold on to your hats, folks. And hold on to your trucker hats. We got some for you.
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2: Yeah, I read the president's going to make the octagon permanent up there at the White House.
0: Is he?
2: Yeah.
0: I watched that last night. The only downside of it, I guess, was that they seemed like somebody got a good punch in. The refs were calling it way too quick, if you ask me, that they didn't give the opponent or the one that got punched time enough to recover if he could.
2: Oh, yeah, I think they...
0: Did you watch it?
2: Yeah, just bits and pieces. I didn't watch the whole thing, but I think part of that is they didn't want any real bloodbaths. So they were doing that, yeah. Because sometimes you can get some speed bag, you know, kind of things going on there. And, yeah, I think they were trying to stay away from some of that.
0: Yeah. I think the heavyweight thing was... there was one in the heavyweight contest, one jerk that won it, said some derogatory things about Michelle Obama.
2: Yeah, you have that too. So you might have figured out that was going to happen.
0: Yeah,
2: that
0: wasn't the place for it.
2: And they hold one. Yeah, they hold one guy out for conduct unbecoming or whatever. So yeah, it was
0: too many steroids in him.
2: Well, I've gone to several of those events over the years. I haven't been to one in about 15-20 years, but yeah, you know, that's kind of what goes on out there in the crowd with those types of MMA events or whatever, and that they're close to getting out of hand at any second. So, yeah, you have to really keep a lid on it. And I think that's what they were doing last night.
0: Yeah.
2: You know.
0: And they also ran late because of some thunder.

0: this transgender event with all that garbage going on, which, no, I did not watch. And, yeah, nobody probably wants to hear me say it. But, you know, all I'm saying, the point is, boom, you have the MMA event and you had the transgender event that basically took place in the same place or in the same venue, one under Biden, one under Trump, so take your pick.
1: Yeah.
0: And if you don't like either one, then don't watch them. Jesus. But, yeah, if you're going to complain about the MMA, but you didn't complain about the other garbage going on there with the little kids
1: and that
0: stuff going on, then you know, you I don't know what to tell you.
1: Transgenders walking around topless and mess like that?
0: Yeah, with the kids there. I mean, that was sick. You know, this. I'm not sure this was much better at some levels. But,
1: well, they didn't let kids in to watch this.
0: You know, it's a sanctioned event. What can you say?
1: Well, on Friday, Elon Musk, his space and AI company, debuted on the public markets in the largest initial public offering in history, with the rocket company's valuation surpassing $2 trillion. Mm. For employees who had held on to their shares, 4,400 will be new millionaires. 400 of those will be centi-millionaires. Here's a song parody about the stock deal, to the tune of the Beverly Hillbillies.
2: Everybody knows Elon's a trillionaire. I saw my grandma buy 100 shares. I said, hey, Nana, you're shooting for the stars. She told me she was doing it so I could live on Mars. Thank you, Granny. SpaceX minions have also struck it rich. From the guy who wrote code to the guy who dug a ditch. They made money like they never ever seen. So they bought a Cybertruck and they moved to Abilene. Texas, that is. No state tax. And remember to sell that stock before we all get replaced by bots. Because y'all can't come back now. You hear?
1: Okay.
0: Well, there it is. You know, hey, the first trillionaire is an African American.
1: Yep.
0: Something to be proud of.
1: All right.
0: America, you got to love it.
1: You do. That's. Find out, we know what the headline news is, but what about the not headline news?
2: This is not headline news. The New York Knicks won the NBA championship. The big winner was the city of New York. The big loser was everyone tired of seeing Taylor Swift at big sporting events. Many New Yorkers are saying, maybe now it's the Jets' turn. We'll take that bet, said DraftKings. Elon Musk is now a trillionaire. But remember, after taxes, that comes to still $1 trillion. Thanks, loopholes. And Dolly Parton has released her own coffee brand called Cup of Ambition. Wouldn't that be better as Cups of Ambition? This is not headline news.
1: Well, Elon Musk, now a trillionaire, Musk celebrated by throwing a party with thousands of his children. Southern Baptists voted to ban churches with female pastors, and that's a look at today's headlines from 1842. The New York Knicks won the NBA championship. The Knicks were on fire, and so were the city. Was the city after the fans went out to celebrate? Spurs star Victor, I hope I pronounced this right, Wembanyama, I think that's right. Put up a good fight. That's that tall guy you were talking.
0: Yeah.
1: But he remembered he was French and he surrendered. This is the first Knicks title since 1973. It inspired Texas Democrats to think that they can also win for the first time in 53 years. New Yorkers have been waiting for this for 53 years, just like a cab to pick them up in the Bronx. I haven't seen New Yorkers scream, yell, and jump up and down like this since The View. And New Yorkers were so happy that PERS in Times Square groped themselves. Taylor Swift was inducted into the Songwriters Hall of Fame. It's the most prestigious prize in music other than cocaine. Ariana Grande demanded the White House stop using her music. Then there was a light breeze and she snapped in half. Disclosure Day topped the box office It's tell.

0: fantastical story of what would happen if all the Epstein files were released. Lifetime film critic Gene Shalit passed away. He was 100. His cause of death is listed as Masters of the Universe. Jim Belushi turned 72 today. He'll spend the day, like he does every other day, trying to convince us that God didn't take the wrong one. Marjorie Taylor Greene is teasing a reality show, and this is officially the first time I've used words Marjorie Taylor Greene and reality in the same sentence. Okay. And the U.S. sent a World Cup referee back to Somalia. Reached for comment, the referee held up a red card.
1: Okay. Well, that's appropriate.
0: You ever seen those wrappings on paper towels where it says 4 rolls equal 12 rolls? You know, and and 12 rolls equal 24 rolls.
1: Right.
0: Well, here's a guy baffled by all the bounty math.
2: Well, I'm back at Kroger, and Bounty has made some changes. 8 equals 20. 8 also equals 24. You know what else equals 24? 6. You know what 6 also equals? 12. What equals 12? 30 equals 12. So that means 30 equals 6, which equals 8. You know what also equals 8? 4. Unrelated. 2 equals 6.
1: Yeah, that's that's exactly what the paper aisle looks like in a supermarket.
0: Yeah.
1: It looks like bad math.
0: Yeah, you go down there and you go, I'm so confused.
1: Well, he obviously hasn't been to third grade math at one of our elementary schools, otherwise right. He'd be able to understand that.
0: All right, coming up on 8 o'clock, currently we have partly cloudy sky, 73 degrees here in the Sand Hills area. We'll be back.
3: Breaking up the heat wave a little bit, it's still going to be warm out there with highs 86 to 91 this afternoon, but we'll actually see a drop in humidity levels heading into the afternoon while we're left under a mostly sunny sky. Clouds increase overnight, most showers staying to our south, temperatures mid-60s for lows first thing Tuesday morning. Tuesday, it's a mix of clouds and sun, highs in the mid-80s, and it's mostly cloudy heading into Wednesday morning, lows mid-to-upper 60s. I'm meteorologist Chris Michaels in the NCN Weather Center.
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5: Breaking news this hour from Town Hall. I'm Rich Thomason. The commander-in-chief is touting a preliminary peace agreement with Iran. It's a deal that he says will result in a full reopening of the Strait of Hormuz, as well as a lifting of the U.S. blockade of Iranian ports.
6: President Trump making the long-anticipated announcement on Truth Social, writing in part, "The deal with the Islamic Republic of Iran is now complete. Congratulations to all. Ships of the world, start your engines. Let the oil flow."
5: Correspondent Laura Winters says the deal may be signed on Friday. Many details have yet to be revealed. Uncertainty does remain over the future of the Iran nuclear program. President Trump is on his way to Europe for the G7 summit. Along with the Iran situation, Russia's war on Ukraine will be discussed. Russia has launched another massive attack on its neighbor. Joining a growing list of countries, Britain plans to ban the under-16 crowd from using a range of social media apps.
7: Prime Minister Keir Starmer has told a news conference he will fight back if technology companies resist the social media apps ban intended to protect children from harmful content and excessive screen time. He says he is not prepared to compromise on the safety and happiness of our children. The move makes the UK part of a growing global movement to tighten online safety for children. Australia, Canada, Brazil and Indonesia have introduced legislation or requirements for children's access to social media, whereas France, Spain, Denmark, Thailand and South Korea are among others studying or developing similar approaches. I'm Charles DeLitesma.
5: A dozen people died in the crash of a plane on a skydiving outing yesterday, Butler, Missouri. The aircraft went down in a field and burst into flames. Watching Wall Street, the Dow futures are up 488 points. NASDAQ futures 652 points higher for a gain of just over 2%. More on these stories at townhall.com.
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5: Optimism over the prospects for an end of the Iran war is sending the cost of crude down sharply.
10: A new week of trading on global oil markets began approximately half an hour after President Trump announced a deal had been done with Iran. Despite the lack of details, oil prices fell, reflecting traders' belief that global supplies will increase as a result of the agreement. The president's post ended by saying, "Let the oil flow." How quickly that will happen remains to be seen, giving shipping companies a concern about the safety of their crews and ships.
5: The BBC's Jonathan Josephs. The mid-air collision of two helicopters over Rio de Janeiro has killed all six people on board the aircraft. Rio's military fire department reports that one helicopter crashed on a car dealership, igniting a fire among several parked electric vehicles. Investigation now getting underway to determine the cause of the collision. News and analysis, townhall.com. In Georgia, a U.S. Senate hopeful is celebrating being President Trump's latest MAGA pick in the GOP primary.
11: Representative Mike Collins celebrated his 11th hour endorsement from President Trump on Sunday and dismissed any ideas that the Republican president's stamp of approval is a risky bet in a potential showdown with Democratic Senator John Ossoff in November. Mr. Trump disclosed his choice of Collins over former football coach Derek Dooley in a middle-of-the-night social media post that praised the second-term congressman for his loyalty. The Republican candidates are competing Tuesday for the chance to unseat Ossoff in one of the most closely watched campaigns in the November midterm elections. Bernie Bennett reporting.
5: The Congolese Ministry of Health is reporting confirmed Ebola cases in Congo, increasing to 782 with 181 deaths. The outbreak was declared on May 15th. It's caused by a rare strain of the virus, which lacks an approved vaccine or treatment. More on these stories at townhall.com.
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0: Seasons in West End on Highway 211, 910-235-0606.
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10: CNN News, I'm Mike Rayleigh. The U.S. and Iran have reached an initial agreement to end the war and reopen the Strait of Hormuz. It could allow desperately needed oil and gas to reach the global market, giving relief to the global economy more than 3 months after fighting began. Correspondent Charles D. Ledesma reports Russian attacks have hit a centuries-old religious site in Kyiv.
11: A large-scale Russian attack on Ukraine on Monday killed rescue workers and spouts of fire at one of the country's most significant religious landmarks, a monastic complex of golden domes in the heart of Kyiv. Flames and smoke rose from the Dormitian Cathedral of Kyiv-Pechersk Lavra, also known as the Monastery of the Caves.
10: The Stanley Cup is coming back to Raleigh. The Carolina Hurricanes defeated the Vegas Golden Knights 3-0 to win the Stanley Cup at T-Mobile Arena on Sunday night in Vegas. Canes fan Curtis Crisco tells us,
12: I can't believe it. I've been following them since I was 7 years old. I've seen them win it once with my grandpa. He's passed. and they want it for him tonight.
10: A Greensboro McDonald's employee is sharing her story after a video of her being assaulted by a group of young girls inside the restaurant spread across social media. Liza Gonzalez says the confrontation began when several children were fighting and causing a disturbance during her shift.
13: Yeah, everything just happened so fast. I had just asked them to leave. As soon as I'm walking up to them, they're already putting their hands on me, shoving me. Their full bodies being pushed into me.
10: The 2026 edition of the Big Rock Blue Marlin Tournament in Moorhead City brought a boost to local businesses from locals and thousands of tourists who came to the coastal community for the annual event. Nick Leach is director of operations for a Moorhead City restaurant and tells WNCT.
14: This is really a time of year where we balance the regulars that come in. We love them year-round, and we kind of invite all the new tourists.
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17: 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Contents do not necessarily represent official views of nor an endorsement by ACL, HHS, or the U.S. government.
10: AP correspondent John Lester reports the G7 summit this week will focus on the hope for reopening of the Strait of Hormuz.
18: Top of the list of priorities for G7 nations is reopening the Strait of Hormuz so that oil and gas from the Persian Gulf can flow out again to world markets. France and Britain have a proposal to help with that. They are offering warships that could help escort tankers through the strait and also get rid of any mines. That proposal is expected to be discussed as part of wider talks on the Middle East, both at a leaders' dinner that kicks off the G7 this evening and through the next 3 days of talks to Wednesday.
10: Two men are dead following a shooting inside a Dollar General store in Whitaker's. The Nash County Sheriff's Office reports 35-year-old Herbert Earl Lawrence and 32-year-old Wilbert Silver III are dead after a domestic dispute escalated into a shooting near the store. Nash County Sheriff Keith Stone.
19: A argument ensued. Gunshots were fired. After the gunshots were fired, one person was inside of the store and the other drove off and drove a short distance down the road to his daddy's business, got out of the vehicle, and then he collapsed in the roadway.
10: Bates County, Missouri Sheriff Chad Anderson says that 12 people died on a plane that crashed on a skydiving outing.
20: Today at 11:30 this morning, when a plane crashed on the property of the airport, we are treating that as a national or as a mass casualty. We want to be very clear: this is not a commercial airliner that has crashed. It's a local airplane that took off from our local airport.
10: Fire crews continue working to contain a large wildfire burning in Hyde County on the coast. According to North Carolina's Forest Service, the Rose Bay Canal fire, grown to 662 acres, 35% contained. Mike Raley, NCN News.
21: Looking ahead to your Monday, still going to be hot at times with high temperatures about 86 to 91 degrees. A mostly sunny sky with dropping humidity heading into the afternoon. Overnight, we're partly to mostly cloudy, temperatures in the mid-60s. Then by Tuesday, most of us middle 80s under a mix of clouds and sunshine, humidity levels tolerable. Mostly cloudy Tuesday night into Wednesday morning, lows in the mid to upper 60s. I'm meteorologist Chris Michaels in the NCN Weather Center.
22: Right now here in the Sand Hills area, we have partly cloudy skies, 75 degrees, humidity 83%, 2.70, winds are north-northwest at 7, pressures at 29.85. It is 8:15. Let's take a look at your Sand Hills news for this Monday morning. Thagard Dam creates and protects Thagard Lake, the largest lake in Whispering Pines, as a vital part of the village infrastructure. It supports recreation, environmental resources, community character, property values, and downstream public safety, according to a village announcement. The existing dam, built in sections between 1900 and 1964, is showing signs of age, including seepage, cracking, and concrete deterioration. Engineering studies have determined that replacement is the safest and most cost-effective long-term solution. The village said current plans include construction of a new labyrinth-style spillway, with construction potentially being as early as 2028. The project is expected to cost more than $20 million and will require the lake to be temporarily drained during construction. The investment will ensure the safety and future of Thagard Lake for generations to come. Labyrinth spillways are commonly installed to increase weir length and the associated discharge capacity. And Moore County is currently the subject of a sweeping election legislation in the General Assembly that could change how and when local officials are elected to public office. The bill would make the county's municipal and school board elections partisan, with candidates identified by party labels. Both the municipal and board elections race in Moore County are currently nonpartisan. The new bill, now working its way through the legislature, would also schedule future municipal elections to coincide with the general election in even-numbered years. They are currently held in odd-numbered years. While the staggering of terms will continue on individual boards, municipal elections for 2027 would be canceled, and officials whose terms are set to expire in 27 or 29 would have their terms extended by 1 year. As it currently stands, the bill would refer to the House Rules, Calendar, and Operations Committee, the final step before it reaches the full floor for a vote. If approved in the House, the bill, having changed in committee, would need to be approved by the Senate to become law. As a local bill, it would not be subject to a veto by Governor Josh Stein. That's your latest Sand Hills news this morning from the Sand Hills Sentinel. And, of course, if you need more information, just head on over to sandhillsentinel.com. It is 818 straight up. Here comes your sports.
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1: 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Good morning. I'm Tony Rixby. Colin Hynek hit a three-run homer in the bottom of the eighth inning that led North Carolina to a 6-2 win over Ole Miss Friday night at Charles Schwab Field in Omaha, in both teams' opening game in the College World Series. Carolina shortstop Jake Schaffner.
2: Yeah, it was great. I mean, Cooper put two unbelievable bats up there, even three with the hit-by-pitch. So, you know, it was just awesome seeing him work all day. And then, yeah, I think we didn't really go down to look or striking out and like bam-bam-bam that often today. So everyone did a great job.
1: Carolina Hurricanes one win away from their second Stanley Cup championship. Andrei Svechnikov says the focus now, finishing the job.
23: I mean, this is the biggest thing, you know, in my life personally, but thank God we won that game, and obviously all focus right now, it's in our mind, you know, we got one more win to do here, and we all focus for the next game.
1: Game 6, Sunday night in Las Vegas at 8 o'clock. Coming up tonight, it could be the final game of the NBA playoffs. The Knicks one win away, and guard Jalen Brunson tells reporters his advice to younger players is work hard when you can and don't be afraid to fail.
24: When those opportunities come about, you know, you're not afraid of the moment because you worked hard enough to where if you do fail, you're going to learn anyway. You put the confidence you have in everything you do when the lights are on because of everything you've done. When no one's watching.
1: Carolina Panthers locking up another offensive piece. 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
4: A golfing great has been thrown out of his own longtime club after an incident with a woman. Here's Gethin Gulbaugh.
5: Phil Mickelson has been kicked out of a San Diego golf club for inappropriate contact with a female employee. That's according to Golf Digest, which cited multiple sources as saying Mickelson is no longer welcome at the Farms Golf Club. That's where the six-time major champion has practiced and played for two decades. A spokesperson for Mickelson refers to it as a misunderstanding that has been cleared up. Mickelson has been out of the public eye for all but one LIV golf event this year as he deals with a serious family health matter that remains undisclosed. I'm Gethin Gulbaugh.
4: Tatum Levins hit a grand slam, highlighting a six-run third inning. The Durham Bulls beat the Nashville Sounds 7-4 in Nashville. Tony Rixby, NCN Sports.
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1: Breaking up the heat wave a little bit, it's still going to be warm out there with highs 86 to 91 this afternoon, but we'll actually see a drop in humidity levels heading into the afternoon while we're left under a mostly sunny sky. Clouds increase overnight, most showers staying to our south, temperatures mid-60s for lows first thing Tuesday morning. Tuesday, it's a mix of clouds and sun, highs in the mid-80s, and it's mostly cloudy heading into Wednesday morning, lows mid to upper 60s. I'm meteorologist Chris Michaels in the NCN Weather Center.
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0: 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Welcome back to the most listened to program in all of the Sand Hills. It's time once again for Mornings with the Leader Man. I am Steve Leader Adams, along with the Colonel, retired Marine Colonel Jeff Drummond. Good morning, Colonel.
1: Oh, good morning, Moore County. I guess it's going to be a little hot and humid today, but you can still get out and enjoy your morning. It's only about 80 degrees now, so you got a little bit of time before it heats up.
0: Yeah, it's not going to be so bad today. In fact, looking for a high today. Let's see. Well, maybe it's going to be bad, 90. But lower humidity, if that's possible. Anyway, don't forget we are being heard and seen around the world on our live audio stream. 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Upper right-hand corner of our webpage has an icon that says On the Air, Listen Live. Click it once, hit the link button, and then the play button, you're in business. Weather for us today here in the Sand Hills area. Like I said, look for sunny skies today, 94 high. Tonight, mostly cloudy, 67 for a low. Then tomorrow, partly sunny, 86 for a high. That'll be better. Wednesday, sunny in 91. Thursday, sunny in 96. Right now around the Sand Hills, winds are north-northwest at 7, pressure's 29.85, dew point 70, humidity 83%. We currently have partly cloudy skies and 75 degrees here at Talk 97.3 FM, 104.1 FM, and 990 AM WEEB. All right, it is 8:34 past the hour. Of course, they're announcing this morning that there's going to be a formal signing of the deal with... letter of understanding, I should say, with Iran that's supposed to be signed on Friday. Do you think we'll ever get there, Colonel?
1: Well, we'll have to see. I don't know. I've seen various things about what's in this memorandum of understanding. I don't know that any of it's actually what is in the actual memorandum, so... the Iranians are saying this and that and the other thing, and various American sources, say this and that. So we'll have to wait and see what it is when it's signed, because they're not going to release the actual document until it's signed. But if it gets things flowing through the Straits of Hormuz, that would be a good thing. And if the Iranians are actually... saying in this memorandum that they will not develop, pursue, buy, or otherwise gain control of a nuclear weapon, that's a good thing, because, if you haven't been paying attention for the last 50-plus years, the Iranians have been behind a good deal of all the terrorism that goes on in the world. When they get their hot little hands on something nuclear, I expect they'll use it. They'll use it on Israel, if nobody else.
0: Why would they? Because it would mean immediate annihilation of their culture.
1: Well, I don't know that it does. The way they've been mollycoddled here for the last 50 plus years is just astounding to me. They started with the I don't know where they started, but they were responsible for the bombing of the American embassy in Beirut, the barracks in Beirut, and the barracks in Kuwait, the Khobar Towers. I think that was Kuwait. I could be wrong, but just multitudes of other terrorist events worldwide for 50 plus years, and they're the main backers of the PLO and Hamas and Hezbollah and I don't know how many other terror groups worldwide. So, why anyone would think that that's going to diminish over time if it's not addressed is just mind-boggling. And You know, somebody finally put a foot on it here in the last 6-7 weeks, and you know, that will curtail anybody. But you know, the big thing is this nuclear weapon. They're not going to quit with the terrorism. They're going to continue that no matter what. Controlling their access to nuclear power, nuclear weapons is key, because they'll eventually use one of those. They'll eventually use it somewhere. And I don't think that leads to annihilate. Who's going to annihilate them? Us? You know, we're going to be, you know,
0: Well, Israel will.
1: Well, yeah, if Israel has any capacity after, you know, whatever Iran has planned for.
0: Yeah.
1: And I'm not sure they would. And, you know, what, and then we're going to go dump a bunch of nuclear weapons on Iran because, then we're the world pariah, world economy collapses, and the whole schmear. So, I don't know. I mean, it's not good no matter which way you look at it. So,
0: well, first things first, let's get this letter of understanding signed and go forward from there. That should, if we can then get the Strait of Hormuz opened up and get free flow of traffic through there.
1: Well, we've already been doing that.
0: Yeah, well, it'll make a huge difference in the price of gas. It will come plummet.
1: In the last month, as reported, it hadn't been reported, but it was reported over the weekend that we've been escorting tankers out of there for the last 3 or 4 weeks,
0: right,
1: at least.
0: That stabilized prices, but now we can bring them down.
1: Well, exactly. Yeah. I mean, you know, we've been sailing it right by, right through the straits without anybody knowing it.
0: Yeah.
1: Iranians are...
0: Well, their radar is out, and they can't see it.
1: Qatar.
0: It's at night.
1: Well, you got the other guys across the straits there. They're part of part and parcel of the Iranian garbage. So, yeah, so, you know, it's
0: well, let's see if they can get to Friday without screwing everything up.
1: Well, the Israelis are doing their best to screw it up. So they already, you know, they announced that we've come to some kind of agreement. The first thing they do is drop a few bombs in Lebanon. So,
0: yeah,
1: you know, you've got all kinds of fingers in this pie, and none of them are you know, really working to see it through. I don't know. I think we're probably the only ones that want to really see it done and get out of there.
0: Yeah. All right. Well, let's move on to our efforts to educate the public. You got so many illegals here. Democrats want them all to stay here, thinking they can convert them to voters.
1: Well, they've converted them to voters because that's what
0: California, that's what they're using.
1: Yeah, that's your gold standard, California. What California just has been doing.
0: Yeah,
1: they've been doing it.
0: Yeah.
1: So it's not a big surprise.
0: Got it all set up so only Democrats will ever win. But we're going to do our part and try to educate everybody with a little Spanglish lesson that we do every day.
2: Hey, Holmes, it's Little Puppet, and today I'm going to teach you some Spanglish with Little Puppet's Mexican word of the day. Órale! This is for all of you who didn't pay close enough attention in Spanish class, Holmes. And don't get scared when you hear the words la migra. All right, here we go. Today's word is for all those people that like to relax, eh? It's love seat. Here it goes in a sentence so you could understand it better. Órale, Holmes, my hyena tries to act mad when I cheat on her, but deep down, I know she loves it. Get it, Holmes? I know she loves it, because hyenas love it when you're a dog, ese. Órale, Holmes, this is much funner than Spanish class, que no? Tune in next time to improve your Spanglish skills with me, Holmes, Little Puppet. And I'm out. Arrato.
0: Arrato, okay. All right, Mexican word of the day. Let's see what else we have here. In California, 1,037 people dressed as Marilyn Monroe. I don't know whether that's a good thing or not, but that's what they did. Let's see, I had some notes on that.
1: Why were they dressing as Marilyn Monroe?
0: Set a Guinness Book of World Records.
1: Oh, okay.
0: Was
1: Elvis there, too?
0: Huh?
1: Was Elvis there also.
0: I'm sure he was wondering in the crowd somewhere, but here was the official announcement.
3: We did it! Palm Springs, you have broken the world record! 1,037 Maryland's packed this area in Palm Springs and broke the world record!
1: And how many were men as opposed to actual women dressed up as Maryland?
0: There were some men. I saw the video. Yeah, it wasn't overwhelming, but...
1: Yeah, that's overwhelming. Yeah, sorry.
0: One is too many.
1: Yeah. Yeah, just tear that page out of the book. Nobody cares.
0: All right, well, let's get some stupid criminal news this morning.
4: I'll get you, my pretty, and your little dog, too.
5: What we've got here is failure to communicate.

0: All right, my friends, it's time once again. Step on that gun. Put on our badge as we go out in relentless pursuit of stupid criminal news. All right, you're out there on patrol and you run upon a 33-year-old man, Connor Paraday, and pull him over in Florida. He did this last Friday after he was clocked flying down the highway at more than 90 miles an hour. And on top of that, he had not one, not two, not 10, not 20, but 34 empty cans of White Claw piled up in the passenger seat. Anyway, he's arrested, carted off to jail. It probably sounded a whole lot like this right here.
1: You're really going to want a White Claw.
0: There you go.
2: White Claw. Oh, dear.
0: And you know what today is also? It's National Prune Day.

0: All right. Let's see here. Okay, this is something a lot of parents already know about, but not the rest of the world. You probably heard parents complaining about their kids mooching off of them well into adulthood. But we usually imagine those kids to be in their 20s, not their 50s. A new survey asked adults of different ages if they were totally self-sufficient or if they still financially depended on their parents. 72% of Gen Zers, aged 29 and younger, said that they were still dependent on their parents, which is a bit higher than you'd expect. What percentage of millennials said that they were still dependent on their parents?
1: I don't know.
0: 53%. But get this. Generation Xers, which are age 45 to 61, what would you guess the percentage of those that are still dependent on their parents?
1: I don't know. I mean, I'm way out of bounds. He said 50% or whatever.
0: 33%.
1: All right.
0: They have graying hair and they still kind of need mom and dad to pick up the tab at brunch. That said, mom and dad can probably swing it. Yeah. According to data from last year's boomers, those were the ones born between 46 and 64, 1946 that is, hold 51% of Americans' wealth. That includes a mountain of real estate, stocks, pensions, benefits, private businesses, and other assets collectively valued at $90 trillion. And you probably heard about the Great Wealth Transfer. That's the supposed exchange of $124 trillion from older to younger generations, and that's expected to happen by 2048. The thing is, older folks are living longer, which is pushing back inheritance timelines, and they're also shelling out a lot more on assisted living, nursing homes, and other forms of long-term care. So if the money trickles down, it might take longer, and it may end up being less than you anticipated based on their wealth right now. Okay.
1: Yeah.
0: Well, the story is...
1: Well, and in the meantime, the government is doing everything they can to separate you from all that money.
0: Yeah.
1: So, don't worry about it. They'll get their fingers in it.
0: Well, if you want to live longer without the threat of dementia, older adults who tend to see the bright side of life may be giving their brains a boost, too. A study led by Harvard followed more than 9,000 Americans aged 70 and older, and they found that people with high levels of optimism were about 15% less likely to develop dementia. Boy, I'm sure I'm glad today is today. I am so happy.
1: Yeah, I'm glad it's prune day. Yeah, right.
0: And the trend held true regardless of race, health conditions, and even depression levels. People are starting to realize that optimism isn't just a personal trait you're born with. It can be strengthened through mental exercise and therapy. And having that more than positive outlook could be protecting your brain's health. The study doesn't prove optimism prevents dementia, but it is helping show how our mindset can influence how we age. So be hopeful in life. It's good to be in a good mood, and it's good for your brain, too. All righty. All right. Got this to do. Well, we get into some really good stuff. Where is it? There it is. Okay.
2: And now it's time for...
3: Random facts.
4: 1, 2, 3, 4!
0: All right, a random fact for today. In 1993, video games NBA Jam grossed $1 billion. That's $2.3 billion in today's money. They did this worldwide in the first 12 months of release. That's three times as much as the highest grossing movie in 1993, which was Jurassic Park. $339 million in today's bucks. Wolves do not actually howl at the moon. Wolves howl together in harmony to make it sound like there are more of them together than there actually are. About 8.6 million lightning bolts strike the earth every single day. 8.6 million. And that's roughly 100 every second. That's a lot of snap. There's only one person who had a losing record as the University of Kansas men's basketball coach, and that is James Naismith, the guy who invented basketball. His record as a coach was 55-60 from 1898 to 1907. There's only one person who had a losing record. We just did that, dummy. And the longest river in Antarctica is the Onyx River, which is 20 miles long. Every other continent's longest river is at least 100 times longer. And that, my friends, is your random facts for today.
1: Yeah, there isn't much to Antarctica, really, except, all the ice,
0: desert.
1: Which makes it, makes it look much larger, but the actual landmass is pretty small.
0: Yeah. All righty.

0: seem to fade
1: out.
0: Yeah,
1: they were painting and getting that gone quick.
0: Oh, they okay. So that was after it had been covered up. All right. Yeah, painting grass. Yeah, that's a thing.
1: And 81-year-old Sir Rod Stewart had to cancel a planned concert in the state of California just hours before the start due to health reasons. So they say it wasn't really true. He hopped aboard his private jet and flew over to watch Australia play in the FIFA.
0: World Cup, yeah.
1: He was scheduled to perform last Friday night at the North Island Credit Union Amphitheater in Chula Vista, but withdrew from the appearance at a short notice.
0: Yeah, well, he's 80 years old. I mean, how much of a concert is he putting on? I mean,
1: I don't know. I have front row seats to his concert. This was 40 years ago.
0: Yeah, how long ago? Yeah, when he could still actually perform.
1: Played at Reynolds Coliseum in Raleigh. Gene Shalit, the legendary film critic, who thanks to his walrus mustache and exuberant personality was identifiable as any movie star.
0: He used to give great reviews.
1: Yeah, he died yesterday.
0: Yeah.
1: 100 years old, rest in peace.
0: Yeah, if you're up in the Northeast, you know, watched any New York stations, he was on there a lot.
1: Oh, yeah, he was on the Today Show, too.
0: Yeah, he was funny.
1: Yeah, such a catch for Mama to look at.
0: Yeah, he could be brutal, too. he was good.
1: Serena Williams returned last week to the HSBC Championship, her first professional tournament in 2022, but called it a tournament after her doubles partner withdrew due to a knee injury. I know about those. Actor Shule, who is best known for the TV series Gomer Pyle and Good Morning World, died last week at the age of 94. July 9th is the big day for New York City when ground will be broken for the long-awaited American Express Tower at Two World Trade Center. The start of construction ends and the 25-year wait to fully replace the Twin Towers and another building at the 16-acre site that were destroyed on 9/11. Papa John's is following through on its plans to close about 300 North American stores, shutting down 50 stores in 17 states. All right, what percentage of us will get up and eat a snack when we're having trouble sleeping?
0: Oh, man, I don't know.
1: You ever do that?
0: No, I don't have any trouble sleeping.
1: Well, that's
0: if I have trouble sleeping, it's because the dog wakes me up. Yeah. But, you know, generally, no.
1: Since I bought this very expensive mattress, I get to sleep in about 5 minutes.
0: Well, I don't know. If you get up, all right, say 100 people get up, 15 of them will go get something to eat.
1: 35%.
0: 35, all right. Yeah.
1: The most popular Google search for people ages 55 and older, how to retire, followed closely by how to play this new game that adults like.
0: I don't know.
1: Pickleball.
0: Oh, pickleball. It's not a new game.
1: Pickleball, well, I mean, it's caught on big time.
0: Pickleball's been around for ages. I remember playing that in high school once. It was a ridiculous game.
1: Phone calls average what percentage shorter than they did 15 years ago?
0: Man, I don't know. Say that again? What?
1: Phone calls on average are what percentage shorter than they were 15 years ago?
0: Probably 100% shorter.
1: Well, 60%.
0: Yeah.
1: Yeah. Plus, 60 years ago, you had to pay for those long-distance calls.
0: Yeah,
1: now they're just part of your package.
0: Well, what percentage of phone calls actually take place compared to 50 years ago? It's like none. Texting, that's about it.
1: And what percentage of college-age people will put a new pet on their Christmas list?
0: Percentage of 60%.
1: 12.
0: Only 12%? Nobody wants pets anymore, huh?
1: And the study says more attractive people

0: get more of this besides money.
1: All right. Well, yeah, how far down that rabbit hole do you go? Geez, I don't know. More Facebook time. I don't know.
0: Sleep.
1: Oh, more attractive people get more sleep.
0: Yeah.
1: All right. That one I would never have guessed. All right.
0: Well, thank you, Colonel. And so it goes for this Monday. Have yourself a great, safe day. We'll see you back bright and early tomorrow, 7 to 9 for a titillating Tuesday. Until then, be sure to support the mom and pop businesses you hear on WEEB because they are the backbone of our economy here in Moore County. Your money will stay here, roll over, and create jobs for all of us. And if you want to find out why talk radio is the most effective form of advertising, second to none, give us a call here because every second of our programming is fresh, alive, and live. And plus, you can talk to the whole nation and world with your telephone through talk radio. How about that? All right, that's it for me, the little man, Nick Honey, and Colt the Dogs. We'll all see you this afternoon at the dog park.

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8: News this hour from Town Hall. I'm Rich Thomason. Friday may bring the signing of a preliminary deal between the U.S. and Iran. This memorandum of understanding announced by President Trump. The BBC's Gary O'Donohue says there are a number of key loose ends that have yet to be tied up.
9: The deal, while crucial, is just a beginning. It will kick off a period of 60 days during which the U.S. and Iran will have to agree on how to destroy and remove Iran's nuclear material. That in itself could easily falter. The exact status of the Strait of Hormuz is also something over which divergent views are still apparent. And the timing of sanctions relief and the unfreezing of Iranian assets is still not consistent between both parties.
8: And word of the deal comes as the G7 summit gets underway in Europe.
10: Top of the list of priorities for G7 nations is reopening the Strait of Hormuz so that oil and gas from the Persian Gulf can flow out again to world markets. France and Britain have a proposal to help with that. They are offering warships that could help escort tankers through the strait and also get rid of any mines. That proposal is expected to be discussed as part of wider talks on the Middle East, both at a leaders' dinner that kicks off the G7 this evening and through the next 3 days of talks to Wednesday.
8: That's correspondent John Lester. Crude prices have tumbled since the agreement was announced. And today's AAA national average for a gallon of gas, $4.06. That is down a penny from yesterday. It's down 46 cents from a month ago. The latest Russian attack on Ukraine killed 11 people, more than 50 others wounded. The assault also damaging a renowned religious site in Kiev. And watching Wall Street, the Dow futures are up 532 points, gain of 1%. NASDAQ futures 613 points, that's a gain of 2%. More on these stories, townhall.com.
11: NCN News, I'm Mike Riley. North Carolina Attorney General Jeff Jackson joined 22 other state attorneys general calling on congressional leaders to restore supplemental nutrition assistance program benefits and eligibility protections in the upcoming farm bill that were impacted by the One Big Beautiful Bill Act. Sidney Bloom is chair of the North Carolina Farmers Market Network and tells WTVD.
12: It's actually a really significant part of farmers market income. Some of our records show that 20% of sales at North Carolina farmers markets are coming from SNAP EBT.
11: The United States and Iran have reached an initial agreement that would extend their shaky ceasefire and lead to the reopening of the Strait of Hormuz. But significant challenges remain to ending the war, including whether Israel will continue its offensive in Lebanon. AP correspondent John Lester reports that the G7 summit this week will focus on the hoped for reopening of the Strait of Hormuz.
10: Top of the list of priorities for G7 nations is reopening the Strait of Hormuz so that oil and gas from the Persian Gulf can flow out again to world markets. France and Britain have a proposal to help with that. They are offering warships that could help escort tankers through the strait and also get rid of any mines.
11: Greenville Police Chief Richard Tindall has announced his retirement this morning. Tindall was appointed chief in May of 2025. Dozens of black political caucus members heard from 10 of the candidates vying to be Charlotte's interim mayor on Sunday at St. Luke Missionary Baptist Church. Mayor Pro Tem James Mitchell was among them.
13: We have created a lot of momentum. We've worked on a lot of relationships. And 18 months for the 14th largest city, I'll be ready to go on day one.
11: The National Association of Realtors May Existing Homes report has been released. Bankrate principal analyst Ted Rossman.
14: It's a double whammy, especially for first-time buyers, because they don't have any equity to trade in. Prices are up. Mortgage rates are up.
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16: Looking ahead to your Monday, still going to be hot at times with high temperatures about 86 to 91 degrees. A mostly sunny sky with dropping humidity heading into the afternoon. Overnight, we're partly to mostly cloudy, temperatures in the mid-60s. Then by Tuesday, most of us middle 80s under a mix of clouds and sunshine, humidity levels tolerable. Mostly cloudy Tuesday night into Wednesday morning, lows in the mid to upper 60s. I'm meteorologist Chris Michaels in the NCN Weather Center.
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18: Good evening, everyone. And welcome to all of you who couldn't get tickets to the White House cage fight.
19: Ah, yes, the Democrat Party, Robert De Niro, he used to be Travis Bickle. Well, he used to play Travis Bickle. Now he really is Travis Bickle. Very, very angry people. You see, they say they're defending the First Amendment. I have a memory that goes back far enough to... But that's me. A very good Monday to you, and welcome back once again. I have returned from our recreational family visit to the great state of Michigan. Hanging out with the great people of Michigan. Couldn't have been nicer. South Haven, Michigan, a week. And I got to tell you, it feels like more than a week. It feels like at least a couple of weeks. I was telling Michael Piercy a little while ago in her office off to the side here, I feel like I've been away for a month and it's only been a week. Part of it might be American Airlines, because we were staying in South Haven, Michigan, on the shores of beautiful Lake Michigan. Still a little bit chilly, water this time of year, but wonderful, wonderful. And on Friday, we were going to come home, have the whole weekend at home. That was going to be a good thing. And then the people at American Airlines, the American Airlines Corporation, they decided to start changing things, and it didn't go very well. And it's the flight from, we would drive from South Haven, Michigan, on Lake Michigan, to Grand Rapids, Michigan, and Gerald R. Ford International Airport, for our flight back to Ronald Reagan National Airport in Washington, D.C. And we started the morning early. We're looking forward to an early, and we're going to be back in Washington in time for cocktail hour on Friday. Wonderful stuff. And then American Airlines made sure it's an hour, 45-minute flight from Grand Rapids to Reagan National. It took us 29 hours. It took us 20, because American Airlines was not, they were not at their best. And so 29 hours it took us to, because they delayed an hour at a time, and then 10 o'clock at night, you're going to have to get a hotel, and you're on your own for that, and all that good stuff. So it was crazy. American Airlines, not our friend. We're not fans of American Airlines right now, and that was tough, but maybe I'll get to some more of that, because the people were nice people, the airline people and everything, but I got to tell you, crazy. The airlines, somebody, if I were a Democrat, I'd be talking about regulating it or something. But speaking of regulating, the Democrats, they've got a lot of issues. Boy, do they have a lot of issues. And one of them is Trump derangement syndrome. We know that very well, of course. Last night at the White House on the South Lawn, the Octagon, and the UFC fights, 7 fights, 14 fighters, there's one on each side and all that stuff. And what an amazing event that was. And I got to tell you, my best girl and I, we went out to dinner at a local restaurant last night, and we came home in time for the beginning of the big event on the South Lawn of the White House. And where we live, we could see the spotlights rising from our living room, from our bedroom. We could see the lights rising from the Octagon on the South Lawn of the White House. And they're moving about, and it was a cloudy night. We got rained down a little at home at our house, but I think it just skirted the White House. It's kind of like Ronald Reagan used to go places, and when he'd land Air Force One, it would stop raining when Ronald Reagan arrived. And the press, even the press, used to marvel at that. I think he had a direct link, you know. Amazing stuff. But we were marveling, and I was up. Boy, I was texting our friends here. I was texting Kevin and Randy and Michael Piercy about the fights going on, because it turns out we have that whatever it was on Paramount Plus. You got to have these things. You can't just turn on the TV and watch anything anymore, because the Democrats have made it better. Now you got to pay for everything a la carte. Because they have beach houses to pay for and things like that. But we happen to have that particular streaming app. I like to call it a streaming app, and Paramount Plus. And the thing was, boy, it was quite an event. And after a while, I was texting my friends here in this group thread. This thing is much cooler than I thought it could ever be. And it was quite amazing. And I was up. I ended up staying. And President Trump was there all night long. He is amazing. He is unbelievable. He was there, and Melania was there sitting next to President Trump in the chairs. He had front row seats. That is the president's, his house. And front row seats with beautiful Melania looking wonderful. And the fight's going on, and the fighters were, one of the things I texted is that a lot of these fighters are more articulate than your average Democrat member of Congress. And they look like fighters, boy. These guys are fighting, and they are fighters. Boy, are they fighters. And these guys, they were, a lot of them talking about their love of Jesus and Jesus saving them from ruin, and the fights were crazy, unbelievable, and they went on and on. I've got to say, they went on and on. And I was there when they finally got to, after the last fight, they got to the fireworks. I knew that there'd be fireworks at the end. And from our home, our living room and our bedroom, you can see the fireworks display, and it was amazing. And it started at 1:17 a.m. The fireworks wrapping up the event at the White House started at 1:17 a.m. Not that I was making notes, that was quite amazing. It was a very nice fireworks display too. Started at 1:17 a.m., and it didn't go on forever and ever, but it was a great fireworks display, wonderful stuff. And then it really got crazy, because President Trump and Melania Trump were still there at the greeting the last winner of the last fight, 7 fights, and it was 1-something a.m. The president and the first lady are still there. They're talking with and shaking hands and meeting and having a good time with the fighters, amazing stuff. And then what I learned was, this is pretty crazy, and I was texting on the same text thread with Michael and Kevin and Randy, that big things were happening, because we learned only very late last night that the president would leave the White House at 1:45 a.m. He would leave the White House at 1:45 a.m. And because the South Lawn was not available for helicopters, he would, of course, I assume at least, have to motorcade from the White House to Joint Base Andrews Air Force Base, to go to Air Force One. But he left after staying up, and Melania was there. I don't know if Melania went to Europe with him. Probably did, unless she's got something better to do, and she might. But the amazing stuff, and I'm watching the fighting going on and extended And after 1 a.m., they're all still there. The president's there. Melania's there. And by this time, I already knew. And this is not announced. This was not announced or planned or plotted ahead of time, as far as I know. But we learned late last night that the president would leave the White House at 1:45 a.m. for Andrews to get Air Force One. And he would depart Andrews at 2:20 a.m., flying to Geneva, Switzerland, and just amazing stuff. And then he's got a Marine One helicopters there to greet him, to bring him to Evian, France, just in case anybody's thirsty. If anybody's thirsty, hey, we've got helicopters over here. We can go to Evian, and everybody got a little something to, you know, so that water comes from there. It's famous water, Evian, Evian, France, for Democrats trying to follow along at home and failing. Just amazing stuff. And he's got the Iran deal. Oh, and Barack Obama's out here now. The media went to Barack Obama, Barack Hussein Obama, to ask him what he thinks of President Trump's Iran deal. The president saying that they do have, and it's, you're dealing with terrorists, so you can't really take anything to the bank because they'll show up with gunmen and rob the bank. That's the thing about that. But the president announcing that there has been a peace deal reached with Iran. Iran is giving, they're talking out of both sides of their terrorist mouths because they're terrorists. You know, you really can't trust terrorists. But remarkable things going on. And the president, again, let's see, what time did he leave? He must still be in the air, I think, at this hour. I don't think he's arrived. I haven't seen him arriving on the news. And I'm just thinking about the flight time. Flying at 2-something, he's probably still in the air. I think he's still in the air. But he's going to land Geneva. Marine One helicopter is there from the Marine Corps Squadron HMX-1. We'll greet him there in those classic vintage helicopters, probably beautiful presidential helicopters, and bring him to Evian, get a little water, fresh bottle of water for everybody. And then he's going to meet with Macron. You think Macron will bring his teacher along? I mean his wife, because she was his teacher when he was a kid, and now they're married. In the U.S., you might go to jail for that. And in France, you go to the president's mansion. It's different there. So, but the president has bilateral meetings. That's what they call them, bilateral. It's when two people sit down and talk. Bilateral meeting with Emmanuel Macron in Evian, France. And that is going to be later today. Also, this is completely crazy. Check this out. While with all this going on, J.D. Vance, president of the United States, there was a fun soundbite from him. He said that this whole Iran thing started before he was born. The Ayatollahs and the terrorists taking over Iran and taking hostages at the U.S. Embassy, that was all before he was born. I said, really, is that right? And it turns out, yeah, he was born in 1984. I know people who had already graduated from high school by then, and he was born. And that's right, I know people that and he was born in 1984. That's pretty amazing. But he's going to be tomorrow, J.D. Vance, on The View, on the TV show The View, which is an ABC news program run by mentally impaired women. I think most of them are women, and they've got a lot of mental illnesses. But with all this going on, J.D. Vance is going right into, it's not like it's the belly of the beast because they're so dumb that they're almost defenseless. It's just crazy. But there's a lot to talk about. And boy, the week that I was gone, it's not like nothing happened. A lot happened. Elon Musk had the most amazing, successful business moment in the history of the world. And he is our Leonardo da Vinci in the 21st century, which is why the Democrats have a plan. They want to steal everything that he has built and earned, and they want to kill him. I got to tell you, if you know that Elon Musk, richest man in the world now, he's a trillionaire for the love of, and he's created more millionaires than the entire Democrat Party has in the history of the country, and he just did that the other day. And I got to tell you, the Democrats are now angry, all of them, and you got your Bolsheviks like Bernie the Bolshevik and the gang, And they want to steal everything from Elon Musk, and then they want to kill him, because that's what the left has done for a century, more than a century, for more than twice as long as J.D. Vance has been alive. And they kill everybody. But Elon Musk the other day created, 4,400 new millionaires? Is that 4,400 new millionaires? And the he's got, 400 people have been made centimillionaires. That is to say, they will have more than $100 million, more than 400 people because of Elon. This one stroke was SpaceX, an initial public offering, an IPO, and he's created more than 4,400 new millionaires, including more than 400 who will have more than $100 million. And he's only like a space traveler and inventor. When the communists, Vladimir Putin, they're like the Democrat Party, Putin and the communists in Moscow. They shut down communications in Ukraine. And Elon Musk said, oh, look, I've got this technology. I can let everybody communicate in Ukraine and not charge anybody to do anything. And it's great. And he's a Renaissance man of the first order. He is an amazing great American, originally from South Africa, where now if you're white, they want to murder you and bury you in a shallow grave, and the Democrats are on the side of the murderers. Oh, yeah, speaking of the Democrats being on the side of the murderers. Oh, look what I've done to the clock. I've done it again. Elon Musk is a miracle, and so the left wants to murder him, and they want to steal everything from him. And they got, you know, they got this, what's his name, Carmelo Anthony guy. He's a murderer, and the Democrats love him like they love Luigi Mangione. The Democrats, if you're a murderer, the Democrat Party, they want you to date their daughter. The Democrat Party loves murderers, and you know why that is, Michael? Because they love murder. Because they love murder. That's the Democrat Party. They are a sick, demented group of people. It's a cult. It's like Jonestown. But nobody's brought the Kool-Aid yet. Amazing things going on. Last night, I tell you, all the searchlights in the sky from the White House, the fireworks, the fights. Then the president wings off at 2:20 a.m. to head to Europe because he doesn't sleep. He doesn't need the things that mortal people need. The Democrats, why? Hey, Democrats, 888-630-9625. Why do you criminals love murder so much?
20: There's only one, Chris Plant. The Chris Plant Show.
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19: All right, we have only now about 2.5 hours to try to get to everything that has been going on just over the weekend. Forget about the week that I spent in Michigan. Crazy stuff. Jasmine on phones here this morning for us. And she was on the Ellipse last night. It sounded like she was, moving maybe a little slow this morning. And she said, I was up till 3 a.m. and I was on the Ellipse last night with the fights. And first I was at the big concert series at RFK Stadium, which has been torn down, but more room for concerts now. So Jasmine, she's busy, very much in demand. And she's on the Ellipse. And who knew this thing was going to go until after 1 a.m. last night? And then President Trump headed off from the White House to Andrews to get on Air Force One to fly to Europe because sleep is not his bag. Sleep is not his bag. We've got this. You know, the Democrats were suing up until last week trying to stop the UFC fights from taking place at the White House because they will ruin anything. I just thought of something that I can't say on the radio. You know what they could ruin? They could ruin, I'll just say anything. They could ruin anything. Just amazing stuff. And I pulled something. We got Panhandler Broadcasting System, big headline. Judge rules Trump can stage UFC fights on the White House's South Lawn this weekend. Because the Democrats were suing because they're criminals and they hate fun. And manliness is not their thing. They call masculinity toxic. And most of them are cross-dressers and want to sever their genitalia because of their mental illnesses. And yesterday was, of course, President Trump's 80th birthday. It was Flag Day, 250th anniversary of America. Democrats, oh, there's a new poll out, too. Democrats hate America, you'll be surprised to learn. And where do you hear these Hollywood types in New York making noise and getting it all wrong?
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7: Looking ahead to your Monday, still going to be hot at times with high temperatures about 86 to 91 degrees. A mostly sunny sky with dropping humidity heading into the afternoon. Overnight, we're partly to mostly cloudy, temperatures in the mid-60s. Then by Tuesday, most of us middle 80s under a mix of clouds and sunshine. Humidity levels tolerable. Mostly cloudy Tuesday night into Wednesday morning, lows in the mid to upper 60s. I'm meteorologist Chris Michaels in the NCN Weather Center.
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0: yes. Man, oh man. I gotta tell you, we have members of Congress that are dumber than the average bear. And we've got them all over the place. There are a lot of them. A lot of dumb members of Congress. Again, I think I said it before. A lot of the fighters last night were more articulate and more collected than there are Democrat members of Congress. But we've got some, Hanoi Jane is back because she's defending the Viet Cong, and she's an anti-American communist pig. Robert De Niro is, he's Travis Bickle from Taxi Driver, and he's actually become Travis Bickle from Taxi Driver. He was part of this Bette Midler and Julia Roberts. They were in New York, I guess it was last night or night before last, and they're yelling about how they're defending the First Amendment, apparently completely unaware of American history over the last 5 years, where they were canceling Donald Trump on Twitter and their media people being sued into oblivion for lying and trampling free speech. They're not the free speech people, the lefties, but we've got that coming up for you too, because the commies, they're on the loose. They call themselves Democrats, they call themselves liberals, but they're not. And I've got a bunch of that for you, because these people, can I just say, these people, man, oh man, nuts, nuts, nuts, nuts. But let's because there are so many crazy Democrat stories. I got it. And this Carmelo Anthony is the Democrats' new darling because he's a murderer. Not in spite of the fact that he's a murderer, but that was incomplete. Because he's a racist murderer. And the Democrat Party is the party of racist murder, and they have been since they were the Confederate States of America, and their president was Jefferson Davis, and their capital was Richmond, Virginia, because they're the party of the bullwhip, and, not just the Robert Mapplethorpe bullwhip, but the Democrat Party plantation bullwhip. Amazing stuff. But we got this Carmelo Anthony guy. I think he's 19 now. And he went to a track meet with a knife and then stabbed the young guy that had won the track meet because he claimed in court, well, the guy pushed me. Well, he pushed you, so you killed him. All right. And we've got members of Congress defending that because they're severely mentally ill and violently criminally insane. And the Democrats say, we should make that mental case a member of Congress. What can we do about that? And I've got that coming up for you, too, because we've got, I mean, honestly, these people. And, of course, the fights last night where there were a lot of fun. The Democrats are very angry because one of the fighters last night, who was an amazing fighter, and then he was funny doing his after, took the microphone, and he yelled that Michelle Obama is a man. And am I right, America? And it was hilarious. And the left, they're opening veins and car bombing synagogues because the fighter said, just like Joan Rivers said years ago, said Michelle Obama is a man. But before we get into, because that is too much fun, it's just great stuff. Before we get to that, let's first go to a telephone call. And then it turns out the New York Knickerbockers, and in Michigan we watched at least one complete game, NBA game, and it was, I think, game four, where the Knicks came back from a 29-point deficit to win the game, and that was quite extraordinary. It was. Yes, it was. But when the Knicks won, of course, there was a great deal of violence in New York because Democrats are all violently, criminally insane. The city's all Democrats, the Knicks fans. It's overwhelmingly young black males, of course, although there were some young white males in there committing violence, too, in New York. But they're attacking the police. One guy was shot. Scores of people arrested, vehicles burned, buses burned, because, Democrats are violent and criminally insane. So we got that going for us. But we've got a lot to get to today. And I'm still catching up. Honestly, and I was up until 2:15 this morning, which is not as late as Jasmine. Jasmine was up until 3 a.m. I am a lazy wuss. I was only up until 2:15 a.m. And I was still collecting stuff for today's show. Now, before we get to the crazy Democrats, let's go to the telephones. Let's talk to normal people. Americans. I love Americans. Oh, yeah, we got this soccer match going on, too. And the Democrats are so filled with hatred. New poll, Democrats hate America. I'll share that with you. And the Democrats so filled with hatred. They say, we can't host the World Cup because Europeans are so sophisticated and we're not. And, of course, as usual, everything they say is 180 degrees off of the truth, the opposite of the truth. And we'll get into that because we're such great, wonderful people in America that we welcome everyone and we take care of everyone. And then Democrats murder everybody and then defend the murderers. Because they love, who's their favorite? We should ask, we should take a poll of Democrats. Which murderer do you like more? Which criminal do you like more? Because they've got their new Carmelo Anthony murderer, and they're going to run him for Congress. And of course, Luigi Mangione, they love him. They all want to date him. That's a euphemism. And amazing stuff. But we'll get to that. Because the Democrat Party, violently criminally insane. When a basketball team wins, there's violence. Somebody's shot. The scorers are arrested. Dozens are injured. There's enormous property damage because their basketball team won. I'd hate to think what would have happened if they had lost. That would have been different, I guess. Did they firebomb any synagogues because, you know, while they call everybody fascist? Oh, yeah, and at this New York thing, they're calling everybody fascist also. Everybody that's not them is fascist. And then they get back to firebombing the Jews. No sense of irony, these people. All right, let's go to the telephones. We're at 888-630-9625. Let's go to Mike calling from Gainesville, Virginia. Michael, you're on the Chris Plant Show.
1: Good morning, Chris Plant. I feel honored to wish you a welcome back.
0: Why, thank you very much. I'm honored that you called in on this Flag Day Plus One.
1: There you go, Flag Day Plus One. I love that. I was watching CNN briefly yesterday, and our boy Fareed Zakaria has done it again. He had a guest on. She was a physicist scientist. I forgot her name, Sarah something, I believe. And she was questioning why Elon Musk, who's not a dumb man, wanted to put data centers in space. Uh-huh. She literally said this. She said out loud, space is a vacuum. Things don't cool down very well in a vacuum. I don't know why you would put a data center in space. And Fareed Zakaria did not stop her and explain to her that the vacuum of space is not like a vacuum thermos bottle. It's not the same vacuum. He just let her keep talking about how the vacuum of space would be a bad place for data centers. And I'm going, my God, this is like the raisins and the virgins again. He knows she's wrong, but he doesn't correct her. Nobody in media wants to correct their guests anymore when they're making a blunder or a mistake because I guess they're worried about making them look bad and they want them to come back on their show later and things like that. But it's just weird that this physicist could be making this kind of error and the host of the show just lets her go on about being wrong and not, you know, somebody should say, you know, Elon's not stupid. If he thinks that space is a good place for a data center, it's probably because they cool down well in the shadows behind the solar panels. Right? It's minus 200 degrees in space or something if you're in the shade. But she didn't seem to get it. A strange physicist, scientist. I'm not sure what's going on there.
0: And I don't know if Fried Zucchini would know enough about this to correct her because he's Fareed Zakaria from India. If he were Fred Zachary from Indiana, nobody would listen to a thing that he's ever said because it's about this cultural inferiority complex that Democrats have along with a number of other inferiority complexes, most of which are richly deserved. But while we're talking here, Michael, Michael Piercy sitting across from me, he was listening to you and he went to Al Gore's Amazing Internet and here is Sarah. Oh, it's Jenna Levin. Sorry, it's Jenna Levin on with Fried Zucchini on CNN and Elon Musk, who just became the first trillionaire in history at a $1.7 trillion initial public offering for his company, SpaceX. The guy is Leonardo da Vinci. He's one of the great geniuses in the history of humankind. He's now apparently the wealthiest man in the history of humankind. He's created 4,400 new millionaires, including more than 400 who have now a wealth of more than $100 million because they're hanging out with Elon Musk. And the left, you get fried zucchini and this dipstick woman to go on CNN to attack Elon Musk. They should just be praising him like he's Neil Armstrong. But instead, they're resentful, they're bitter, they're jealous, they're, of course, angry because they're always angry about everything. And they literally, all over the internet, they want to murder him. They want to kill him. They bought his cars when they were trendy and fashionable as lefties buy your $90,000 car and be trendy. Now they want to murder him. Now they put bumper stickers on their $90,000 cars saying, yeah, but I bought it before I turned against him because of my psychosis. And here is CNN on the subject of that terrible, awful Elon Musk.
2: Data centers in space are easier to imagine. There's a real sense that we could do that sooner and faster. Ironically, one of the problems is that they don't cool off. So right now, the data centers on Earth boil lakes. Right? It's not something we like as the climate impact, the negativity of that.
0: In space,
2: they will obviously not be having that kind of ramification on the biosphere.
0: It's hard to cool it in a vacuum of space. There it is, Michael. That's the scene that you caught, I believe.
1: Yeah, I was just astounded that he didn't sort of like question her what her thinking was on how a vacuum keeps things from cooling down. Maybe she thinks it's like a vacuum thermos bottle that we had when we were kids, you know. But that's a different sort of concept. The vacuum is a barrier there,
0: The kind that go in your thermos that goes in your 60 minutes lunchbox.
1: Yeah, but I'm sure most kids today don't know what we're talking about with thermos bottles at lunch.
0: and your 60 minutes lunchbox. Yeah, the media is the most corrupt institution in America, as I've been observing for years. Boy, the news media is the most corrupt institution in America. And if you watch CNN for your information, it goes back to the Ronald Reagan line, Mike. That it's not that Democrats don't know anything. It's just that so much of what they know is wrong.
1: Yes, that seems what they excel at, is getting things wrong and just sort of it's an echo chamber where they just sort of repeat each other's errors over and over again until it becomes sort of a mindset. It's amazing to watch.
0: Always wrong and never in doubt. It's they're a truly amazing bunch, and they're violently criminally insane, and they've got a new murderer to love, and they've got Democrat members of Congress coming out and loving on Carmelo Anthony, the new murderer, and they're racist about it because they're always racist about everything. And then you have Leonardo da Vinci walking among us, and they want to lynch him and steal everything that he's created in the form of Elon Musk, who will damn well put data centers in space if he wants to, and they'll communicate instantaneously all over the world, and he will once again revolutionize the trajectory of human history, and the left will once again plot to kill and steal because that's what they do. Now, I mean, you know all about it, Mike, but while I was gone, the SpaceX and their initial public offering created thousands of new millionaires, over 4,400 employees accumulating significant wealth because of the company's stock. And there's a great story about a welder there who's a millionaire now because he started there 15 years ago or something. And Elon Musk made sure that he bought into the company. And so the employee wealth creation, and here's a story from, who is this, the Economic Times. Massive employee wealth creation saw individuals from various roles like welders and engineers benefit from their equity. Democrats always talk about equity, but they don't know what the word means. The initial public offering success transformed risky career choices into substantial financial windfalls, highlighting SpaceX's unique approach to rewarding its workforce. They've got a workforce there. And the people at the Economic Times, they say, What's more surprising, and this is pretty amazing, he's the first trillionaire, okay, which is $1,000 billion. That's a pretty good amount of money. That's normally government money. In fact, he is now worth more than the gross domestic product of the vast majority of countries on Earth because he is a creator of things. But here's what they say. What's more surprising is around 400 workers, they're not workers if they're worth $100 million, workers are now holding stakes worth over $100 million. More than 4,400 current and former employees, from engineers to welders and cafeteria staff, are expected to cross the seven-figure wealth mark. That's $1 million for Democrats scratching their heads trying to figure out how many figures seven figures is. These workers, I would say employees, they keep, at the Economic Times, they keep saying workers. These employees accumulated company stock rather than salaries over the years as SpaceX transformed. I think that's in addition to salaries for many of them, but never mind that. It's just the Economic Times. Transformed from risky startup into a multi-trillion dollar aerospace giant. I got to tell you, Michael, what is there any way of summing up what is wrong with Democrats today?
1: Well, when we try to expand the economic pie with stock options and shares like that and make the wealth increase, they want to take their piece, they want to take their cut and steal more than they could possibly deserve.
0: Yeah.
1: That's the way we work.
0: Yeah, they're the Corleone family, but without the style and the panache. They extraordinary stuff, yeah. SpaceX debuted on the NASDAQ, the initial public offering. $135 a share, the company valued at $1.77 trillion. The Democrats think they can steal it like there's a pile of money in a room. There isn't. They would destroy it by stealing. They say half of it. They want to steal about $1 trillion. It would be the largest theft in the history of the world. And there are Democrat members of Congress that are enthusiastic about this. They are, what is the right turn of phrase? They're all mentally ill.
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All right, I've got to say, I'm still getting organized here on paper and in my head a little bit. But we've got a lot of great stuff coming up for you because so much is going on in the world. And President Trump never stops moving. I think he does not sleep. And the Democrats are a violent criminal mob in New York, in Washington, everywhere you go. Got more of that coming up. In the meantime, I see we have a smart person calling, and we have a correction to make. Let's go to the telephones, Michael. Let's go to Al calling from Edgewater, Maryland.

0: Al, you're on the Chris Plant Show.
1: Hi, Chris. How are you?
0: I'm very well, Al. Thank you. And I understand you were listening and you heard something you wanted to comment on.
1: Sure. Well, it is a fact that space is a vacuum. Heat transfer is a big objective in space. And the fact is it's done by reflective surfaces. If you notice, a lot of the satellites, they are very, very shiny. That's because they have to radiate the heat out into space.
0: Uh-huh.
1: Now, at the same time, you do get to shade things, and that creates an area of space where it's very, very cold. But the objective to cooling in space is radiation. You have no conductivity. So, in fact, it is an objective. As in the satellite that we put up with the big telescope on it, and we shaded it so it's super cool. You can super cool region. Nonetheless.
0: You're talking about the Hubble Space Telescope or a different space?
1: Yes.
0: Yeah, Hubble.
1: Yes, sir.
0: And you might have worked on that. Is that true?
1: No, not on that specific item. I've worked on other items.
0: All right. Well, listen, Al, I appreciate the call. We want accuracy here all the time, and I thank you, Al, for your call.
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3: CNews this hour from Town Hall. I'm Rich Thomason. Wall Street opened sharply higher this morning following the lead of overseas markets as investors applaud word of a preliminary peace deal between the U.S. and Iran. It is expected to be signed later in the week.
4: President Trump taking to Truth Social, writing, "The deal with the Islamic Republic of Iran is now complete. Congratulations to all. I hereby fully authorize the toll-free opening of the Strait of Hormuz and simultaneously herewith authorize the immediate removal of the United States naval blockade. Ships of the world, start your engines, let the oil flow." And Vice President J.D. Vance telling Fox News this deal will transform the Middle East for the next 50 years. Laura Winters reporting.
3: The ultimate fate of Iran's nuclear program, apparently still up in the air, will be subject to further talks in the coming 2 months. And as one war cools down, another heats up.
5: Ukraine's interior minister described the attack on the capital Kyiv as a major blow with significant destruction of civilian infrastructure. The city's mayor, Vitaly Klitschko, said some houses and cars caught fire after being hit by debris from drones. He said the attack damaged electricity lines and left more than 140,000 people without power. In the northeastern city of Kharkiv, at least 5 rescue workers were killed while putting out a fire caused by Russian strikes. Russia also says its territory has come under attack from Ukraine.
3: The BBC's Simon Hancock. President Trump is on his way to the G7 summit in Europe, where the Iran peace deal, as well as the ongoing war in Ukraine, will figure prominently on the agenda. And watching Wall Street this hour, stocks are sharply higher. The Dow is up 578 points, gain of more than 1%. The S&P, 622 points higher. It's up more than 2%. Townhall.com.
6: NCN News. I'm Mike Riley. The United States and Iran reached an initial agreement early today that would extend their shaky ceasefire and reopen the Strait of Hormuz. But challenges immediately loomed, including Israel insisting it would hold on to land seized in Lebanon as it battles Hezbollah. Meanwhile, President Donald Trump is making his way to the French Alps today for the Group of Seven summit. And AP correspondent John Lester reports.
7: Tentative new deal to end the Iran war is also something of an opportunity for Washington's allies here in Europe. France, Germany, and other nations were frozen out when U.S. and Israeli forces began the bombardments of Iran in February. The allies said they weren't consulted and they refused to fight in the conflict. That angered U.S. President Donald Trump.
6: Low water levels caused by the ongoing drought in North Carolina have prompted boat ramp closures at Lake Norman near Charlotte. Boater Tristan Pierce told Fox 46.
8: The water's pretty shallow. I had some spots actually almost bottomed out at one point, so it's definitely some normal routes were cut off, couldn't really go all the routes I wanted to just because of the water level.
6: Most people can't imagine losing a home to a hurricane, but one Western North Carolina couple has now lived through that nightmare twice, one for Katrina and one for Helene. Rosalind and Rick Massaro are living in a trailer right now. Rosalind tells WLOS in Asheville.
9: We were in our 20s the first time this happened. Now we're in our 50s, so it's a little harder.
6: Within 6 months, the federal government's new work requirement rules for Medicaid must be adopted by North Carolina. Maddie Domi with Protect Our Care says,
10: when you think about people who maybe English isn't their first language, they might not have steady internet access, people working multiple jobs, it's very, very easy to fall through the cracks and lose their Medicaid coverage.
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14: Looking ahead to your Monday, still going to be hot at times with high temperatures about 86 to 91 degrees. A mostly sunny sky with dropping humidity heading into the afternoon. Overnight, we're partly to mostly cloudy, temperatures in the mid-60s. Then by Tuesday, most of us middle 80s under a mix of clouds and sunshine, humidity levels tolerable. Mostly cloudy Tuesday night into Wednesday morning, lows in the mid to upper 60s. I'm meteorologist Chris Michaels in the NCN Weather Center.
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0: there is a connection of why that they're having these fights on the White House lawn, the UFO and all the whatever they call it, UFC, and all that, because they're trying to go back to that when, you know, they'd watch people have these fights for the slave masters and they'd be entertained by that. They're literally going back to that.
1: Ah, yes, the Reverend Al Sharpton on NBC News. He used the word literally. He doesn't know what that word means. But he's a slave master. Where's Tawana Brawley? You carve your name into her, or... That's right, it's slave masters because there are fights at the White House, and literally going back to... Again, it's not that Democrats don't know anything, it's just that so much of what they know is wrong. A very good and happy Monday to you, and welcome back once again. I have returned from my vacation in South Haven, Michigan. Wonderful, beautiful time in South Haven, Michigan with wonderful people. Calm, sane, smiling, polite people. Gotta be a lot of conservatives there. It's the only way. Wonderful stuff, but there is so much to cover. The violent Democrats are criminals, and they had a basketball victory, and they won the basketball trophy. The New York Knickerbockers did, and that led to, well, at least one shooting and a lot more violence. And I want to get to that with you because the Democrat Party, we must inform ourselves as to the dangers of the Democrat Party, violent criminal operation that it is. Also, I should say that the President of the United States, who was at the fights last night at the White House, I was not at the fights at the White House, I was at home, but I was looking over the city and I could see the spotlights coming up from the Octagon and the South Lawn of the White House and all kinds of fun stuff. You had your flyover of it was a joint operation, a joint flyover with the U.S. Navy Blue Angels and the U.S. Air Force Thunderbirds. The Thunderbirds flying F-16 fighter jets and the U.S. Navy teen Hornet fighter jets, and a joint flyover. Amazing stuff. The President of the United States, who also turned 80 years old yesterday. Did you see Gavin Newsom attacking President Trump on his 80th birthday? And then they got back to lynching black people, as the Democrats are so fond of doing, and harvesting the organs of the children that they massacre by the millions. The Democrat Party does that because they are the party of slavery, and Al Sharpton is too stupid to know that he's one of them. He's not a bright person. But we've got a lot going on. We've got a lot going on. And the president just arrived in Geneva, Switzerland. He's got a meeting today with the French president, Emmanuel Macron. Unclear if Macron will bring his wife along, who was his school teacher when they first met. But pay no attention to that. And I do so much to get to, but I do want to talk about the New York Knicks. And I can, while in South Haven, Michigan, with my family, from Chicago, my Chicago family, people in a rented house there, a block from the beach on Lake Michigan, and a great time. And one night, you know, we went and had some beers, I think, and then came home, and there was the NBA playoff game. I think it was game 4, and the Knicks were down by 29 points and then broke the all-time record for a playoff game, for a finals game. And they came back and won, and the Knicks were they were playing very, very well. It was quite extraordinary. I was kind of looking for San Antonio to win, but I didn't really have a dog in that fight, so I didn't care too much. But that game was an amazing game. The comeback was an amazing comeback. And we were having the time of our lives being normal in Michigan with nice people. It was great. But the Knicks won, and you'll never guess what happened then. What happened, Michael? What happened when the Knickerbockers won? I think we've got to learn something about that because, it turned out there was a great deal of violence. So, hey, we won! And the police had to come in. Because of all the violence. And the violent mobs of violent Democrats were, they were in the streets because, hey, our team won. We should shoot people and loot places. That's pretty much what happened, right? Hey, the Democrats are here. They won. It's their first championship in 53 years. 53 years. And here's the Panhandler Broadcasting System. And they got the pictures of violent mobs on the school buses, which were burned. And National, people at PBS, Panhandler Broadcasting, they've got pictures of the violent mob smiling and waving because it was before they sacked, looted, burned, and plundered, and people are getting shot and all that stuff. And the people at PBS, the Democrat Party propaganda outlet of PBS, funded by the taxpayers because communism is really their way. But the here's the Associated Press. It was bedlam on Broadway as the New York Knicks won their first NBA championship in 53 years on Saturday night with exuberant celebrations. Their exuberant celebrations marred by mayhem and violence, including a shooting in Times Square. Hey, Times Square, goodbye, city life. I got to tell you, Green Acres, we are here. Outside Madison Square Garden, a crowd watched on a big screen roared as the Knicks rallied from a 16-point deficit to beat the Spurs in San Antonio in Game 5 of the NBA Finals. Soon after, tens of thousands of people, I'll call them Democrats, filled the streets

0: and the rowdiest among them were clashing with police, because that's what Democrats always do. Smashing windshields, scaling scaffoldings, light poles and a statue, climbing into and atop school buses in the Times Square, and trying to hitch a ride on a moving fire truck around 2 a.m. That's nothing good ever happens after 2 a.m. That's what your mom used to say, right? A 17-year-old was shot near 42nd Street and Broadway. Hey, on the avenue I'm taking you to, 42nd Street. Hey, stand over there and I'll shoot you. Because why would you shoot me? I'm just a 17-year-old guy. Well, our basketball team won the trophy. We got a big trophy today. So we've got a loot and plunder and, the injured police and takeover. 17-year-old shot 42nd and Broadway. I wonder what's playing on 42nd Street now. Democrat mental illness. Bystander video captured the sound of at least 7 shots and showed people crouching and running for cover. They're shooting, or they're just opening fire in crowds in Times Square because Democrats are violent criminals. I think all of them. Hey, I always offer my phone lines to Democrats at 888-630-9625, 888-630-9625. Why are you guys all criminals? All right, not everybody. Like, maybe somebody's mother is not a criminal or something, but you guys are just mayhem, I got to tell you. Now, but it gets better. So one was shot on 42nd Street on the avenue they're taking you to. 4 people were stabbed or slashed, and one of the school buses, which was being used for World Cup transportation, was lit on fire and engulfed in flames, police said. Other buses and 5 police cars were also attacked and damaged. In all, 63 people were arrested, with charges including assault on a police officer, Democrats, criminal possession of a weapon, Democrats. They outlawed all the weapons, and then they all carry illegal weapons and shoot people. Criminal mischief and disorderly conduct. Knicks owner James Dolan, speaking in San Antonio after the game, urged fans to stay calm. Well, that's a good idea. He should urge them to stay calm and stop shooting and stabbing people and torching school buses. Just saying, because the Democrats, as the clock ticked, to the final buzzer on Saturday night, anxiety that had dominated the game's first 3 quarters gave way to euphoria and an orange and blue tinted fever dream. They say it's an orange and blue tinted fever dream for their team colors. And started with the Knicks' first playoff 2 months ago and ended in the 3rd title in their 80-year history. You know, I got to tell you, it's not really so much. When it turns out that there are shots fired and teenagers shot and police attacked and police cars smashed up and looted and school buses being used to, the school buses being used for World Cup for soccer. Kick the ball, kick the ball. And this is what Democrats do. They're trashing the bus, and the bus driver, who is a thin black man, is out there trying to negotiate with them and saying, this is my bus, this is going to come out of my pay. You're saying, and they're like, no, screw you, we're gonna trash it, we're going to ruin you, we're racists, we're going to do whatever the hell we want. Don't you know who we are? Come on. You people, I got to tell you, these people, the Democrat Party. And while that was going on, the Democrats were also loving a new murderer. They've got a new murderer. Then his name is Carmelo Anthony. Carmelo Anthony. Man, oh man, oh man. You guys. And so Carmelo Anthony is a teenager who stabbed and murdered another teenager. And now he's the new hero of the Democrat Party because they're all severely mentally ill and criminally insane. Aren't they something? Man, oh man. You guys. Yes, sir. All right, now, so that's congratulations to the New York Knickerbockers, and I have several good friends that are New Yorkers and Knicks fans, and I am happy for them. But the Democrat Party has made mob street violence normal. And it's political mob street violence. It's anti-law enforcement political street violence. It's pro-illegal alien political street violence. It's anti-police political street violence. And then your team wins. And, of course, there's mob street violence because the Democrat Party. The Democrat Party. Now, let's go to this because this whole Carmelo Anthony thing. I know my computer is not working as it worked when I left here. Now it doesn't work the way that, because that's what goes on here. Amazing stuff. So the Carmelo Anthony story, this is a heck of a story, because the Democrats, they are pro-murder. I think that's the shortcut for that. Isn't that true? And Carmelo Anthony is a murderer, a convicted murderer, and a teenager. And he looked like such a nice kid. And he had prospects for a decent future. And then he murdered. He's a black guy, and he murdered a white guy. And the Democrats, they love the murderer and not the murder victim. They are mentally ill and criminally insane, violently criminally insane. So it was last year, 2025, an altercation broke out. It was a high school track meet in Frisco, Texas. Who even knows that was a Frisco, Texas? Between this Carmelo Anthony person and a young guy named Metcalf, who was murdered, of course. And now, because he was stabbed to death, Carmelo Anthony, the Democrat, went to the locker room of the opposing track team and confronted the young man who had won the track meet and decided to create an altercation. And the young man with who was in his own locker room, and Carmelo Anthony went to the other guy's locker room to pick a fight with him. And the white kid, because the Democrats have made it all about race, the white kid pushed Carmelo Anthony. So Carmelo Anthony, having brought a knife to a track meet, right, never bring a knife to a gunfight, also never bring a knife to a track meet. And then the Democrat, special criminal Carmelo Anthony, stabbed his fellow track star, high school track star, Austin Metcalf, 17 years old, stabbed him in the chest and murdered him. And then he went to court and he was convicted. And the Democrats lie about everything and say, oh, it was an all-white jury. It wasn't an all-white jury. They lie about that. And if it was an all-white jury, you got to have a jury of your peers. So they want to have a jury of 12 murderers. That's a black murderers because, you know, they're Democrats. They love murder. Gosh, do they like murder. These people, they're not on Team America. And I've got audio for you I want to share on this. And the media and members of Congress, they love murder. Maybe it all starts with Planned Parenthood. Right? And then if you make it past that hurdle, man, oh, man. Speaking of which, when an unexpected pregnancy occurs, the focus is almost always on the mother, of course, and rightly so. For the most part, the dads, very often overlooked, forgotten altogether, kicked to the curb, and very often left feeling that their voice doesn't matter, because very often it doesn't. Maybe that's how you'd feel, too, but you want to be supportive, you want to do the right thing, but fear can set in. Questions start racing through your mind. Can I really do this? Can I really be a good father? That's exactly how John felt. He said he didn't know the first thing about being a good father. But then he found preborn clinics. And he talked to the people who actually cared about him, about the child, and they got a free ultrasound. And when it all came together for John, he saw the ultrasound and said, wow, there's my There's my son. There's my child. He knew that he and his wife could handle this. Today, you can help another father just like John experience that same moment of hope. 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So wonderful. More Democrat love of crime and murder coming up.
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0: Yes. And was there any violence on the mall last night, Michael, after the fights at the White House? Well, there's all the violence in New York when the Knicks won. You know how the Democrats are. But here, no violence at all.
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5: Looking ahead to your Monday, still going to be hot at times with high temperatures about 86 to 91 degrees. A mostly sunny sky with dropping humidity heading into the afternoon. Overnight, we're partly to mostly cloudy, temperatures in the mid-60s. Then by Tuesday, most of us middle 80s under a mix of clouds and sunshine, humidity levels tolerable. Mostly cloudy Tuesday night into Wednesday morning, lows in the mid to upper 60s. I'm meteorologist Chris Michaels in the NCN Weather Center.
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0: right. The Democrats and their love affair with murder and slavery. They're not the good guys. Let's go back to the telephones, Michael, and talk to the great American people. Let's go to Carlo, calling from Arlington, Virginia. Carlo, you're on the Chris Plant Show.
1: Hey, Chris, thanks for taking my call.
0: Yeah, man.
1: Two points I want to make. This Carmelo Anthony thing, they weren't in the locker rooms. Actually, they were in tents.
0: Yeah.
1: Because it was raining, and Carmelo Anthony said to that kid, touch me and see what happens, and the boy just pushed him on the chest a little bit to get him to leave the tent, and that's when Carmelo Anthony reached in his backpack and pulled out a knife and stabbed him.
0: Uh-huh.
1: And I heard over the weekend that your buddy, the Reverend Al Charlton, said that Carmelo Anthony's family is due millions of dollars when the wrongful verdict is reversed. I mean, is he serious or what?
0: Well, everything is a shakedown with Al Charlton, of course, and it's all about stealing other people and lying and protecting and defending criminals and murderers and lying about crimes that were never committed, like the Tawana Brawley thing that Al Charlton started, the Crown Heights riots where Jews were murdered for being Jews. The Democrats, you know, Barack Obama's vicar in Chicago, the Reverend Jeremiah Wright, of course, famously said, when he was asked, are you going to meet with President Obama now that he's living in the White House? And his spiritual guidepost said, you know the Jews won't let him meet with me. These people, right? That's what he said, Reverend Allen. He's a reverend, don't you know?
1: I remember that.
0: Yeah.
1: I remember that.
0: Now, it was a terrible circumstance. It was a murder by an idiot teenager that murdered a teenager that had done nothing wrong. And they try to turn the world against the murder victim and in defense of the murderer. And look, Carlo, it's not like it's unusual. These guys love murder and they love murderers. How many Republican presidents have they shot at this point? And how many police have they shot the Democrats? How many of their fellow Democrats do they shoot every weekend? The Democrat Party is a violent criminal organization. But it is, and now there's, look, again, they've got their guy Luigi Mangione in New York that gunned down the healthcare insurance company executive. And the Democrat Party at the highest levels of the National Democrat Party have made Luigi Mangione into their hero and the man that was assassinated into the villain. What's up with these people, Carlo?
1: I know. The Carmelo Anthony, I mean, they have raised millions of dollars, I mean, untold amounts of money for his defense and his family. They went on luxury vacations and bought an expensive car and all that stuff. I mean, the Democrats, they're on the wrong side of everything.
0: Yeah, you're right about that. And they said, last time I looked, I was on vacation last week, though, that they I think I created a GoFundMe.

0: subsidizes their operations that they otherwise wouldn't be able to spend money on. Here, the Vice President of the United States wants us to believe that we can give $300 billion to Iran, and Iran will not use that money for terror. Well, okay. So they'll use all their other money to fund terrorism. There's a willful naivety here. In fact, the media has now trotted out, of all people, Barack Obama to talk about this on CBS News or ABC News.
1: Over the weekend, as you know, I sat down with former President Barack Obama and former First Lady Michelle Obama for an exclusive interview ahead of the opening of the Obama Presidential Center later this week in Chicago. Now, before President Trump's announcement, I asked former President Obama for his thoughts on the war with Iran. He spent a lot of wrestling with the threat of a nuclear Iran. How do you think things are being handled right now there?
2: It is doubtful that any agreement that arises is going to be significantly different or a significant improvement from the deal that we had in the first place and had worked for a long stretch of time before the United States pulled out of it. So I'm hopeful that bombing stops and ordinary people are no longer suffering as a consequence of the war. And then in retrospect, it's a reminder that on a lot of difficult foreign policy problems, the notion that we can just bully our way or bomb our way to solutions may sometimes seem appealing, but the fact of the matter is that taking the time to explore diplomacy and exhaust the possibilities of coming up with deals that don't solve 100% of the problem, but solve 80, 90% of the problem.
0: Now, I know none of you want to hear Barack Obama opine on this, given how bad his deal is, but the point is, this deal is as bad or worse. And I'm sorry to have to tell you the truth, but we are now seeing in real time these admissions. The deal was signed on Sunday, and this White House refuses to release it to the public. Ask yourself why. I'll tell you why, because according to a senior White House official in the last 4 minutes, Iran and Oman will get to apply tolls to the Strait of Hormuz that will be referred to as service fees instead of tolls, so we can say Iran is not tolling the Strait of Hormuz, but it is agreed to by the administration that Oman and Iran will be able to do that. So Iran will get billions of dollars by a service fee applied to tankers going through the Strait of Hormuz. But wait, there's more. The United States is saying it could release frozen funds and relieve sanctions as a show of good faith to incentivize Iran to keep its part of the deal that supposedly was negotiated. That's happening right now. And the Memorandum of Understanding does, in fact, contain the possible release of $300 billion to rebuild Iran, assuming they keep their word, but we're going to deal with all the nuclear stuff in 60 days, allegedly. One of the most willfully naive things I have seen came from the Vice President of the United States, who genuinely said, and this is a quote from the Vice President, that he believes that after 47 years of war with the United States, the Iranian leadership has realized it was a mistake. Really, that they just shook down the United States. To quote Donald Trump himself, Iran has never won a war, and Iran has never lost at the negotiating table. This is wild to me. What we are seeing. This is the Vice President on CNBC earlier.
3: The President saying to them, we're extending an open hand. If you guys want to meet us, if you guys want to change your relationship with the United States, we will change our relationship with Iran. That's the offer, and we're going to have to see whether they meet us there.
0: Really, that's the offer. We'll see whether or not they meet us there. This is CBS News analyzing the deal.
4: Well, peace deals, Gail, would resolve the fundamental underlying issues between the two countries involved. This does not appear to do that based on what we know. We do know that it seems to punt on the

0: nuclear issue. And I think the best way to understand what we're looking at here is actually a further 60-day extension of the ceasefire in which that issue is going to be worked out.
1: An extension of the ceasefire. I'm stunned. I really am stunned at the naivete of these people. This is the vice president, part of his CBS News interview this morning.
2: Walk through some of this. The Iranians are saying that they're going to have access to a $300 billion reconstruction fund. True or false?
3: Well, Ed, that's the sort of thing they could have access to, funded by the Gulf Coast Coalition, so long as they honor their end of the obligation. I think that one of the things you're going to see, Ed, and people have to be skeptical of this, is that the hardliners in the Iranian system will overemphasize the benefits that Iran gets while underemphasizing all the things that they have to concede. All the things they have to provide in order to get these benefits. So we absolutely are open to the Gulf Coast countries investing in the reconstruction of Iran, but only if Iran ends their nuclear program, ends their enriched stockpile of material, and is really open to an inspections and enforcement regime that gives the American people confidence right. They're never going to have a nuclear weapon. So I think the dance you're going to see, Ed, which is going to be interesting, is the Iranian media, especially the hardline media, they're going to talk a lot about what they get without talking about what they give. It's important for all of us to correct that record.
1: Right. So we're going to give them $300 billion of frozen assets on the claim they'll use it for humanitarian aid, which will free up all of their other money to support terrorism. We claim that Iran will have instruments in place to prevent them from getting nuclear weapons. That's what Barack Obama promised, too. The Iranians signed the Nuclear Non-Proliferation Agreement and yet tried to build a bomb. They signed the Obama Agreement, which explicitly prohibited them from getting a bomb, and then tried to get a bomb anyway. And now, somehow, we think they're going to do this one after we've given them now the ability to get a service fee for ships sailing through the Strait of Hormuz. We're giving them access to their bank accounts that we froze when the Shah fell in the 1970s. This is absolute surrender by the United States. And what's shameful is you're going to have a bunch of voices on the Republican side defend this and say it's the greatest deal ever and only Donald Trump could give us this deal, when this is actually worse than what Barack Obama gave. And some of you are mad at me for telling you the truth because you want to trust the president. You want to trust the president on this. You can't trust the president on this because they won't even release the deal in writing. We're just supposed to expect their word for it. If the deal is so good, release it in writing. And you know what the spin is right now? The spin is that they want to build trust with the Iranians. That's why they're not releasing the text. This is Pete Hegseth from Sunday with Margaret Brennan.
4: So this memorandum would be an extension of the ceasefire, as you said, with a promise to keep talking. Given how clear President Trump has been that he wants to end combat, will the U.S. troops come back home? Will those two aircraft carriers be pulled back?
5: Well, Margaret, what I would say the president's been most clear about is that Iran will never have a nuclear weapon. Never. Full stop. And this deal, as we talk about aspects of the deal, some of which have come out publicly are totally wrong, it's performance-based. No money released to Iran until they perform. There's no trust and verify. There's no trust here, and we're going to verify everything. Nuclear material will be destroyed and removed. The nuclear program will be dismantled. The straits will be open. No tolling. The JCPOA was a path to a bomb. What this deal will be a wall to a bomb. And that was the objective from the beginning, very clear from the beginning. So as far as our military posture, we'll maintain what we need to. The blockade has been a devastating success for us and impact on the Iranians. So think of this chain of events militarily, just for a second. You had 45 days of overwhelming combat, which Iran could not manage. And their Navy's gone, Air Force gone, air defenses. Mm-hmm. Then it led to a blockade, which was impenetrable now for a couple of months. And then you had the underground Project Freedom, which allowed now 125 million barrels of oil to transit the straits, showing that we control the straits. And then we did two more days of bombing because they weren't really coming to the table. So it's been military pressure and strength from President Trump that's compelled Iran to this deal, which will be performance-based when it's signed shortly.
1: When it's signed, it turns out it was signed. And by the way, the Obama deal also prohibited Iran from getting a nuclear weapon. This is embarrassing. This actually is embarrassing. By the way, what's so interesting here is that it leaked from the White House that Marco Rubio did not support the plan. It is the Vice President of the United States selling the plan. He will take ownership of the plan. In fact, there are some of the White House who want to refer to it as the Vance plan. In case it blows up in the president's face, he can put some distance between it, between him and the Vice President, which is wild to me. To watch the damage control here. This is the quote from the Vice President. This is his actual quote. "We are hearing from both Iranian hardliners and political leaders that the past 47 years of hostility with the United States have been a mistake and that it is time to turn a new page." Ladies and gentlemen, it is the founding premise of the Iranian Islamic Republic that their job is to destroy Israel and the West to set the conditions to bring about the return of the 12th Mahdi. It's called Twelver Shia Islam. It is a minority view within Islam, and yet it is the view of the leadership of Iran, and it permeates the Iranian Revolutionary Guard Corps' thinking that they must destroy the great Satan and the little Satan to bring back the Mahdi. Iran believes that Israel is the little Satan. Guess who Iran believes the great Satan is? You have one guess. And if you aren't choosing us, you've chosen your guess poorly. Iran wants to destroy us to bring back the Mahdi. It is a presuppositional belief of their founding. They haven't changed, and it's willful naivete of the Vice President of the United States to believe otherwise.
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1: Well, those of you in Tulsa, Oklahoma, I'll be with you on Wednesday at KRMG. Go to KRMG's website for details. I'll be in Oklahoma City on Thursday. Check out Freedom96.9's website if you want to see me in Oklahoma City. Those of you in the 1st Congressional District, that is Kevin Hearn's district. He is retiring, and there's a primary tomorrow in Oklahoma. You got a sex scandal on your hands. Jackson LaMere. LaMire, he is the president's pick. He's the MAGA pastor running, and appears that, well, he's been having a fling with Miss Oklahoma or some such. Trump's MAGA warrior on election eve. Mega church pastor's red hot text to Miss Oklahoma and furious wife's vile accusation that shatter the family man's image. Kind of a wild story here. A Trump-backed congressional candidate has been caught sending a former Miss Oklahoma USA a series of intimate text messages, prompting his wife to brand her a homewrecker. Jackson LaMere, 34, the Tulsa megachurch pastor, who Donald Trump anointed a MAGA warrior last month, faces a torrent of his own text messages obtained by the Daily Mail ahead of the 1st District Republican primary on Tuesday. In them, he professes his love for the former pageant queen, invites her to his hotel room, and recounts leaving Mar-a-Lago to visit a strip club at 1 a.m. after being offered cocaine, which he says he declined. My goodness gracious. Wow. So for those of you, it's always those sorts of guys, isn't it? And by the way, he's the front runner of the race. He's the Trump pick. This guy may get the nomination in Oklahoma tomorrow. We'll see. This is blowing up towards the end. Jackson LeMayer in a sex scandal, and he's a pastor. My goodness. But does anyone care these days? I have no idea. 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
2: It's a pretty nice day out there today. We have a break from the record heat and also a break from the humidity today. Mostly sunny skies out there. It'll be breezy at times. Highs will stay in the upper 80s to near 90 this afternoon. Partly cloudy skies tonight. It's mild. Temperatures will fall into the middle 60s tonight. And then partly to mostly cloudy at times throughout the day on Tuesday with high temperatures in the upper 80s. I'm meteorologist Amy Wilmoth in the NCN Weather Center.
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1: Okay, this just in from, I believe it's CNN, that the agreement with Iran has been virtually signed. And there will be a formal ceremony Friday in Switzerland. And the U.S. is working to release the text in the run-up to the formal signing, I guess, in case something changes. This, I got nothing for you. This is disappointing. 877-973-7425 is the phone number if you want to be on the program. 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Now, I got to move on to the Save America Act stuff, because we have a problem here. We have a little bit of a problem with the Save America Act, and I will put all my cards on the table. I know and adore the sponsors of the legislation, and I support the Save America Act. However, it is not going to pass. The president has now signaled that he will block further legislation from Congress if they do not pass the Save America Act. In fact, he says, now that the Democrats have held up FISA's Section 702 renewal, the president will now veto Section 702 renewal if the Save America Act doesn't pass. The Speaker of the House was on television with Trey Gowdy. This is what he said.
3: On the Save America Act, I'm afraid it is going to have to go on a reconciliation bill because, as shocking as it is, Trey, Democrats are against anything with regard to common sense election security. All that bill does on its face, the current version, is it requires proof of citizenship to register to vote and a photo ID when you show up to do so. That's common sense. That's a 90-10 issue in public opinion polling, and yet no Democrat will go along with it. So we're going to have to do it on our own. I'm going to attach it to the Reconciliation 3.0 bill, and I've told the President we're going to work really hard to make sure that gets to his desk because it's essential for the country and for, again, the faith in a free and fair election.
1: Here's the problem with the Speaker promising that, and I know and like the Speaker a great deal, fellow Louisianian. It's not going to work. You can't get to the Senate on reconciliation. They've already tried it. Why can't you get the reconciliation or the Save America Act? No, it has nothing to do with this particular parliamentarian. The Byrd rule in the United States Senate requires, one, that no spending and reconciliation increase the debt, and two, it not be new public policy. The Save America Act is definitionally new public policy. Why? Because it would seek uniformity in the election codes of the 50 states for the first time. That's new policy. Therefore, you can't get it passed in the United States Senate under reconciliation. So for the Speaker to say that we're going to do the Save America Act under reconciliation is just a way for the Speaker to say we're going to engage in performance knowing the outcome is assured that it's not going to happen. Friends, y'all, I'm kind of tired of the Republican Party performative nature of it right now. Very much the same thing like the Iran deal. Remember last week the president was going to bomb Iran and then said, no, we're on the verge of a deal. The vice president, he was the senior administration official. The vice president announced to everyone on planet Earth that there was a deal coming. And it would be signed, and now we now know they're not going to do the nuclear stuff. The president said the whole deal is to keep Iran from getting a nuclear weapon. They're not even going to negotiate the nuclear weapons stuff in this deal. They're going to negotiate other stuff. They said there will be no toll in the Strait of Hormuz. Instead, there's going to be a service fee in the Strait of Hormuz. This is like the Democrats, every time Common Core gets objected to, they change the name of the education package, Common Core. They say, look, we're not doing Common Core now. We're doing Common Sense Core. That's it. That's the ticket, Common Sense Core. We're not doing a toll in the Strait of Hormuz. We're doing a service fee in the Strait of Hormuz. That's the ticket. This is performance to play the gullible. The Save America Act, you know what they did is they did a very comprehensive piece of legislation that also requires only citizens can vote. Now, I support that, and you should support that. The problem is if the Republicans just passed a piece of legislation that said you got to show photo ID to vote, they could probably pass that. And if not, it would be very difficult for the Democrats to defend it. But instead, they wrote the Save America Act, which is far more complex, and says only citizens can vote in American elections. Okay, I support it and you support it. How do you implement it now? I'm registered to vote. When I registered to vote, I didn't have to show my proof of citizenship. That's one of the problems with the Save America Act that the Democrats seized upon, is will I now have to go re-register to vote and show my birth certificate to register to vote? How many Americans are actually going to go do that? How many have their birth certificate? How many are going to take their passport and go show? You and I may support it, but we have to acknowledge that it complicates the process as opposed to just photo ID. Why don't you do it incrementally? Say you got to show photo ID. And by the way, after a date certain, let's say January 1st, 2027, anyone who registers to vote must prove they're a citizen. So you don't impact people already registered to vote, but they still have to show a photo ID, and people in the future have to prove they're citizens. And over time, it becomes everyone who votes, because those born before January 1st, 2027 are eventually going to die, and you'll eventually have an entire pool of people who are nothing but citizens. And starting on January 1st, 2027, you got to verify. But they didn't do that. And so the Democrats were able to pick it apart. And here's what the Republicans who want the SAVE Act passed missed, and that is, you don't have the votes in the Senate for the Republicans. You don't have enough votes in the United States Senate. It's not even like you got to have 60. You don't have 51 Republican votes in the Senate. The Republicans, only 48 of them voted for it. So the president wants to hold up every piece of legislation. And here's what's happening, because I've seen this game before. And for those of you unfamiliar with the game, this is grievance mongering. This gives you a grievance for you to be angry about, to go to the polls to stand with the president. That the Democrats are blocking this, but it's actually the Republicans blocking it. For the Speaker of the House to say, we're going to take this up and put it in reconciliation, you can do that in the House. You can't do it in the Senate. And if the House does something to reconciliation that violates the Senate rules, it gets rejected in the Senate. And they've already tried doing the SAVE Act through reconciliation in the past, and it failed already. Did you know it already failed once through reconciliation? So now it's going to fail a second time. And you're going to be mad at the Senate Republicans. And so in November, what are you going to do? You're going to say, well, I'm not voting for these guys. Screw them. And so the Democrats take the Senate back. We're just manufacturing grievance for everyone at this point. I see no reason for us to keep manufacturing grievance for something that's not going to pass. What the Republicans should do, if they were smart, is to redraft the SAVE Act, Save America Act, and just make it a pure photo ID bill. A majority of states already have photo ID legislation. California has banned photo ID. Most states already have it. So start there instead of doing comprehensive bills. This is one of my frustrations, deep frustrations with Washington, is just that everything's got to be a comprehensive bill, a comprehensive immigration reform, either all or nothing, a comprehensive voter reform package, it's all or nothing, a comprehensive transportation bill, it's all or nothing, a comprehensive environmental bill, it's all or nothing. You just can't pick the things that everybody agrees to and do that. You got to do a comprehensive bill so it can become a messaging bill so that it doesn't pass and you have a message to use against the other side. Do you want to get something done or not? I personally would like to see photo ID passed at the United States congressional level to tell California and other states that ban through legislation photo ID, that your law is now overruled, and for the purposes of federal elections, you have to show a photo ID. We have photo ID in Georgia, a majority of black voters supported, a majority of white voters supported. In Georgia, if you want an absentee ballot, you got to provide your driver's license number or your state photo ID number to get your ballot. And guess what? A majority of voters supported, and the number of people who vote has gone up. It hasn't been voter suppression. The Democrats scream about voter suppression, and a majority of black voters in the country support photo ID. It makes sense. You got to show your photo to get into federal buildings. You got to show your photos to write a check. You got to show a photo to get into some Democratic political rallies. Show your photo to cast your vote. And that's all the legislation needed to say. But they didn't want to do that. They wanted to make it comprehensive in such a way that it couldn't pass. So do they really want it to pass or not? Or do they just want you to be angry? I'm kind of tired at Congress making everybody mad at the world and getting nothing done, and where it just assures you that you're going to be mad, nothing's going to get done, and we're not going to fix the problem. Photo ID would begin to fix the problem. Is it the permanent solution? No. We do actually have other things we want, but is it the beginning of the end of bad voter laws? Yes. It's just deeply, deeply frustrating. And now for the president to say he's going to kill the Pfizer renewal. We actually, you know, with Iran allegedly going to get $300 billion, assuming they comply with us, we do kind of need to be snooping in on their phone calls, which we can't do because Section 702 of FISA has not been renewed. So we can't actually gather the intelligence we need to make sure Iran is complying with this supposed memorandum of understanding in order to get their money, because FISA Section 702 has not been renewed. So the data packets from Iran that flow through the United States, of which there are a lot, we can't snoop on them right now. We're cutting off our nose to spite our face on this. It's just, it's crazy. And it's also, it's becoming this litmus test on the right that if you're refusing to go to the mat for the Save America Act, you should be defeated. That's fine in primaries, but we're getting out of the primary season. Are you going to give the Democrats back control of the House and the Senate? Are you going to put Graham Plattner, a Nazi, in the United States Senate because Susan Collins won't vote for the Save America Act? Would you rather Susan Collins or a Nazi in the United States Senate? If you can't say Susan Collins, you have been broken by the process. I don't care for Susan Collins, and even I recognize she would be better in the United States Senate than Graham Plattner. But some people have become so broken by politics, it's this purity test and litmus test. It is either all my way or screw you. So you would put a Nazi in the Senate because Susan Collins won't support the Save America Act when she allowed Brett Kavanaugh to the Supreme Court. She's allowed much of the Republican agenda over the last 15, 20 years to get through the United States Senate. Even as she's opposed it, she's blocked the filibuster so that they could at least vote on it, even as she opposed it. So she made it possible for them to pass things, but you would rather the Nazi because she won't give you this one thing. And the Nazi won't give you anything you want at all, including this. This is the level of brokenness we've got in the minds of Americans now when it comes to American politics. And this is why I think it's bad for the Republicans in Washington to keep stirring the Save America Act pot when they know it's not going to pass. And all it does is convince Republicans that, you know what, let's just send the Nazi to Washington because the Republicans aren't doing anything. When the Republicans, if nothing else, are confirming Donald Trump's judges that the Democrats would never allow.
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1: Welcome back. It is Eric Erickson here, 877-973-7425. 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You can get them one of those Van Allen Golf putters. You can also get the Golfer's Journal, Van Allen Golf. They make fantastic equipment. I have not gotten to play. The rain has been so bad. Folks, I have a big announcement for you. First of all, I need to congratulate the Hurricanes. They beat my beloved Golden Knights, and they won the Stanley Cup. But that means that North Carolina has had more Stanley Cups in the 21st century than the Canadiens, so I will take it. I need to tell you, it's here. The Not Safe for Radio Show will return October 10th. 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The Not Safe for Radio Show will be October 10th. 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Fantastic facility. And it, we

0: get your tickets to the Not Safe for Radio show. There's also a second link if you want a parking pass at the Gas South Convention Center. You'll be able to get that as well. So text show to 33777. Should be a good time. It should be. So I did this last year because I got all these stories that they're not appropriate for radio. Some there might be a little bad language. Some of it is just they're really not appropriate for radio. But they're fun to tell with friends. Take everybody's cell phone and tell stories. And last year, the two complaints I got from people is, if you do it again, can you have it a little further north of Atlanta? It was at the Fox, which is a beautiful venue in downtown Atlanta. But people wanted it further north. So they're like, all right, we'll go further north where the listeners are. And then, would you tell some of the political stories as well? And I didn't really want to last year because I didn't have permission from some of them to tell them, but I've talked to some of these politicians, so you can hear what the president thinks of my golf game and the governor who tried to get me to move to a state by telling me that if I did, my governor would no longer be fat. I got some good political stories over the years. And then just the other fun stories that just really are not suitable to tell on a radio show that is publicly broadcast while children are listening. So text the word show to 33777. If nothing else, it's a great thing for your father. It'll make a great Father's Day gift. You can get him the Van Allen golf putter and you can get him a ticket, and that shows pure love. You're coming to hang out with me at Gas South Convention Center on October 10th, and it'll be a lot of fun. Any one of you listening nationwide is you're more than welcome to come. This is not a Georgia-specific thing. We're having it here because I've been on radio here for almost 15 years. That's where most people know me. But drive up from Florida, come down from North Carolina, fly over from California and Connecticut. We would love to have you. There's actually a fantastic Westin Hotel at this facility. I stayed there the other day. It's a fantastic hotel. The food was good. The room was super quiet and comfortable. So you can stay at the Westin, and you can hang out with me on a Saturday night. It'll be a lot of fun. October 10th, 4 days before my 26th anniversary, I'll be taking the stage with you guys. So text show to 33777. Now, I need to tell you, and I didn't tell Philip this last night. He was on the front porch. I spent my entire Saturday in bed. I never get migraine. It's been years since I've had a migraine. I had a migraine so bad on Saturday. It started about noon, and with like the little lightning bolts in front of you where you couldn't see straight ahead, and then that went away and the headache came, and it felt like I'd been hit in the head by a 2x4. I laid in my bed, and I'm glad I had the perfectly snug mattress topper because I got so cold. I turned the heater on, and it was not cold in the house. And I was so cold, and my head hurt so bad, I turned on the warmth of the perfectly snug mattress topper. And the bad thing was I could barely see it to turn it on in front of me. It hurt so bad to even stare at my phone. But I was able to get it on, and it really helped. And you can get one of these. It's got two zones for both sides of the bed. It cools you down. 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
5: News this hour at Town Hall. I'm Bob Agnew in Washington. The U.S. and Iran have reached an initial agreement that should extend the shaky ceasefire permanently, lead to the reopening of the Strait of Hormuz, and get the oil flowing again through there. President Trump discussed the deal today as he met with the French president at the G7 summit.

0: But in France.
1: We've worked on many deals together. I'm very happy to say very signed. The deal's all signed. And the strait is already partially opened. As you know, they're doing a little hunting for a couple of mines that they've already found. But it's essentially ships are starting to go out now. On Friday, it'll be completely opened.
0: Details of the deal were not immediately released, but it did appear that it will not be implemented fully until it is signed. The mediator, Pakistan, said that's going to happen on Friday in Geneva. Stock markets rallying around the world, oil prices easing after the news of that deal. Right now on Wall Street, the Dow Jones Industrial Average is down by 709 points. High-tech NASDAQ, not far behind, it's off by, actually even more, up, I should say, by 754 points. And the S&P 500, up 138. In Georgia, Senate hopeful Mike Collins celebrating being President Trump's latest MAGA pick in GOP primaries. More on that from Bernie Bennett.
2: Representative Mike Collins celebrated his 11th hour endorsement from President Trump on Sunday and dismissed any ideas that the Republican president's stamp of approval is a risky bet in a potential showdown with Democratic Senator John Ossoff in November. Mr. Trump disclosed his choice of Collins over former football coach Derek Dooley in a middle-of-the-night social media post that praised the second-term congressman for his loyalty. The Republican candidates are competing Tuesday for the chance to unseat Ossoff in one of the most closely watched campaigns in the November midterm elections. Bernie Bennett reporting.
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3: CNN News. I'm Mike Crayley. The United States and Iran reached an initial agreement early today that would extend their shaky ceasefire and reopen the Strait of Hormuz. British Prime Minister Keir Starmer.
4: This is a hugely significant moment. We have long called for de-escalation, and it is vital that all parties seize this opportunity to secure stability in the region and restore freedom of navigation in the Strait of Hormuz.
3: Jet Zero is set to break ground today on its massive manufacturing campus at Piedmont Triad International Airport near Greensboro. New North Carolina U.S. Senator Ted Budd told those gathered,
5: 14,500 jobs, it's not just a number in a press release, it's not just a number on a spreadsheet, even though that's great. But it's a lot of North Carolinians that are going to be waking up each and every morning to build the future of American aerospace right here in Greensboro.
3: The Carolina Hurricanes defeated the Vegas Golden Knights 3-0 to win the Stanley Cup at T-Mobile Arena in Vegas last night. Canes fan Curtis Crisco.
6: Anxiety. Just hoping for a win. As long as they play their game, I had no doubt they'd come out with a win tonight.
3: The 2026 edition of the Big Rock Blue Marlin Tournament in Moorhead City brought a boost to local businesses. Nick Leach is director of operations for Moorhead City Restaurant and tells WNCT.
7: This is really a time of year where we balance the regulars that come in. We love them year-round, and we kind of invite all the new tourists and visitors to Big Rock, but a great week for us.
3: Low water levels caused by the ongoing drought in North Carolina have prompted local ramp closures at Lake Norman near Charlotte. Towboat U.S. manager Robert Scott tells Fox 46.
8: 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By the end of the day, we'll be in the 15 to 20 call range.
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12: We have a dip in the humidity today, making it feel more comfortable outside. It's still going to be very warm, but not as hot as the last few days. Today, it's mostly sunny, less humid, breezy at times, with highs in the upper 80s to near 90. It's partly cloudy and mild overnight tonight. Temperatures will fall into the middle 60s. We'll have partly to mostly cloudy skies throughout the day on Tuesday, with high temperatures in the upper 80s. I'm meteorologist Amy Wilmoth in the NCN Weather Center.
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0: 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It is Eric Erickson here. 877-973-7425 is the phone number if you want to be on the program. 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Perfect gift for Father's Day, I might add. Father's Day is this weekend, and I totally forgot about it. By the way, I will be in Tulsa, Oklahoma on Wednesday at KRMG. I will be at Freedom 96.9 on Thursday in Oklahoma City. It's a travel week for me to go check out some stations and meet listeners. Looking forward to seeing all you guys out in Oklahoma. Before I move on, and I don't want to dwell on the Iran deal because I'm not willing to lie to you guys that this is some sort of grand and glorious deal. I do think it's notable that one of the most well-sourced reporters in Washington is Barak Ravid on this stuff. In fact, some people call him the White House regurgitator because he's always running with deal or no deals sort of stuff. The president speaks to him regularly, and it's Barak Ravid, and that's why I find it notable that he is reporting that both Pete Hegseth and Marco Rubio are in opposition to this deal, that J.D. Vance and Steve Witkoff are in support of it. The president has gone with Vance and Witkoff on this, and Rubio has declined to participate in the public selling of the deal, which is why the vice president is everywhere defending this. And this could be fatal to the vice president if the thing blows up. In fact, there are multiple reports from White House-adjacent sources that they're trying to urge the president to refer to it as the Vance deal and not the Trump deal. In case things go south, the president has some distance from it, which kind of tells you how much confidence they have in the Iranians. And Ivan, I want to take your phone call before I move on. Welcome to the show. How are you?
1: I'm doing well. Hope your wife and family are doing well as well.
0: We are. Thank you.
1: I think the Iranian people are the big losers, the biggest losers in this deal, because we said, Trump said that, you know, I've got your back, you know, we'll just have patience, but they're going to still be captive to this regime.
0: Yeah. Yep. I mean, the regime gets propped up with the money, and we can say that there are lots of conditions, but remember what we were told originally, that the president originally did want to see regime change, now says he never did, that they needed to end the nuclear weapons program of Iran, which they say they're still going to do, but with another deal agreed to in 60 days. He wanted to provide a way for the Iranian people to take to the streets and overthrow the regime, which we now know the Turks and the Qataris convinced him not to implement because they wanted to stop the Israelis from doing so to restore the Shah. I mean, every single thing that we said we were going to do with this deal, we then decided not to do, and now we've walked back. So I'm very disappointed in this. I am genuinely disappointed in the ultimate outcome of this, and I think that we never should have started in the first place if this was going to be the outcome. There was no reason for us to engage as we engaged with this sort of deal when we weren't going to see it through. That's kind of depressing. I want to move on to something that's not depressing. Let's talk about last night. It's kind of wild. Last night, I just want to pat myself on the back. I actually did film most of it for you people. I made barbecue chicken slider. So it was I put a sweet and spicy rub from Lane's Barbecue on the chicken, cut it into bite-sized pieces, let it sit in the fridge most of the day. The power went out at our house for 3 hours yesterday. I need a home generator. I hear the Generacs are bad, though, but our power was out for 3 hours, and power finally came back on. I actually had battery backups for stuff, so I filmed in the dark with a ring light, chopping up the chicken. I made a bacon jam with bourbon and sweet chili sauce, and then I grated up Colby Jack cheese. I took the King's Hawaiian rolls, and I did the chicken on the griddle outside. And I piled on Colby Jack cheese and then put the chicken on, and then I put the bourbon bacon jam on and then more cheese. I toasted the buns, put on some barbecue sauce, a little ketchup. It was fantastic. It was one of the best sandwiches I have ever made. It's definitely going to go in the cookbook. I was genuinely impressed with myself. So I did that. I had a cheesecake from the Cheesecake Factory, and we watched the UFC fight at the White House. There are lots of complaints today about the UFC fight at the White House. This is David Brooks from over the weekend.
2: What do you make of this?
3: I first thought of, like, who are the artists John F. Kennedy brought to the White House? It was like W.H. Auden, Robert Frost, Jerome Robbins, Leonard Bernstein, and now we've got cage fighting. Don't anybody say America's in cultural decline.
0: I just find that rank snobbery, to be honest with you. I find it to be snobby. I am not a UFC fan. I watched the fights last night. I'm in the minority among my friends. Had friends come over, sat on the porch. I got a bottle of 12-year-old Calumet bourbon they sent to me. They were very kind to send me this bourbon special release, and we watched the UFC fights. By the way, a lot of the Americans did not do well last night. But the president was there. Kind of wild. The president was there all night and then got on a plane at 3 o'clock this morning to fly to Europe for an 80-year-old. And it was his birthday yesterday. It was Flag Day. It was the president's birthday. I saw someone say that we are truly the Roman Empire. We had peace with Persia in the afternoon, gladiatorial fights to celebrate the emperor's birthday in the evening. It was very much Roman, maybe another 1,000 years of Rome or some such. The level of snobbery, though, from the left about the UFC fight at the White House. Teddy Roosevelt had boxing matches in the White House. And, oh, JFK had poets in the White House. JFK was also banging every woman in Washington in the pool at the White House. So should we go back to that? You just turn your eyes away from that and focus on the poets, I guess. The UFC is supported by millions of Americans. They like it. They watch it. It is lowbrow entertainment, but it's mass popular culture entertainment for a lot of Americans. A lot of Americans like wrestling, too. I'm personally with St. Augustine that I don't see how it's edifying to watch men beat the mess out of each other. Not sure we need to do it, but I am in the minority in this. Know when you're in the minority, even when you think you're right. So my friends came over and we watched it. And the spectacle was actually super pro-America. They had Ronald Reagan talking about the Stars and Stripes. I hope the mute button caught my sneeze. We had Ronald Reagan clips talking about the Stars and Stripes. We had montages of Washington crossing the Delaware. We had montages of Teddy Roosevelt and his boxing ring in the White House. All these sorts of things animated and brought to life, and it was super pro-America. And the left decided to counter-program, and I'm not going to play you the left's counter-programming, and I'm not going to do it because it was that bad. Y'all, it was horrific. The counter-programming for the you had these, I mean, for the people who've controlled culture, you know what it reminded me of? The left's counter-programming to last night's UFC fight reminded me of the right-wing halftime shows from the Super Bowl, where it's so bad, the actors are and the musicians are all washed up past their prime, and everyone on your tribe is cheering it on as if this is the greatest thing ever. Where were you when Julia Roberts took the stage to lament she can't watch the news at night? Oh, it was so fantastic. Where were you when Kid Rock did a rendition of that song that he used to do, and you skipped, what's his name at the Super Bowl? Bad Bunny at the Super Bowl. Oh, my gosh, it was so... No, it was lame, and it was terrible programming. Last night was terrible programming. You know what the legitimate criticism of last night's White House event was? And it's a real legitimate criticism. You had to subscribe to Paramount Plus. This was an event held on the White House lawn for the American people, and only people with one obscure streaming service got to watch it. Most people aren't subscribed to Paramount Plus. Most Americans were cut out of what turned out to be a very pro-America event. I have Paramount Plus. My sister in Tennessee is like, I don't even know how to get Paramount Plus. My parents are visiting my sister and brother-in-law in Tennessee, and my sister's like, I don't even know how to get this for them to watch it. So they watched hockey. God bless the Hurricanes, boo, but, I mean, at least you kept Canada from having one, Stanley Cup. But the whole thing last night, and now there's this. This is from NBC News. This is NBC's own polling. How proud are you to be an American? The very proud and extremely proud number is 56%. The not very proud and no pride, 21%. But let's look at it by party. 90% of Republicans say they are extremely or very proud to be an American. Only 29% of Democrats say they are extremely or very proud to be an American. The patriotism gap is huge. And by the way, for those of you who say, well, if it was a Democrat in the White House, the numbers would be reversed. No, because we have historic Gallup polling going back to the 1950s. Pride in the nation by Republicans rarely dips below 85%. In fact, the lowest was when Barack Obama was president into his second term, and Republicans still had 85% support for and pride in being an American, and the Democrats only hover around 50%. It's now down to 29%. Why? Because for Republicans, loving your country is separate from who's in charge. For Democrats, it's all about power. And this is a problem for Democrats as they head into the midterm elections. Harry Enten on CNN has the data. It is not good for the Democrats.
2: So what are the warning signs here?
4: Yeah, I think the warning sign is this. Democrats have an edge, but compared to what we see historically, it's really not that big of a lead. I mean, just take a look here. Okay, this is Congress National June polls, Dem leads, and this is NBC News, midterm years with the GOP press. Look at this. They're up by 5 points, but that's half the lead they had back in 2018 when it was 10 points, and less than half the lead they had back in 2006 with 11 points when Democrats took back the House in both of those years, and now the Democratic lead is on a single hand. 1, 2, 3, 4, 5 points, and it's this type of lead where you say, you know what, Democrats are ahead, but don't count your chickens just quite yet.
0: Yeah, why? Because they don't love America. They have the Nazi in Maine, the weirdo in Texas, the Al-Qaeda associate in New Jersey, the terrorist sympathizer in Michigan. These are the people the Democrats are elevating, people who hate America. And it's on display as well in the sports media. This is a conversation with Christine Brennan. She is the sports writer who in 2020, when college football came back, lamented that college football was going to get these players killed with COVID and how horrible it was that the SEC was allowing football players to play football out in open-air stadiums in the sunshine. Listen to this conversation on CNN.
5: That is so fun. That's the flip side of the conversation we were just having, is that these tourists are still coming, the ones who can, certainly Europeans, people who love soccer way more than the United States. It's been a part of their lives for you know, ever, where for us, as Coy was saying, it's a newer game on the women's and men's side. And so I've looked at those tweets from him. Just he's having a delight, and Americans are loving that, too. And I saw some conversation, Wolf and Pamela, about how the rest of the world is looking at the United States and feeling that we are it's a foreboding image and that we are inhospitable. And here is a German tourist and others as well now on social media saying, no, the Americans are great. So what a shame that that's the image that the world has, many have of us, but how wonderful, again, that sports can bring people here and show people that the United States and you know, the South is welcoming a German tourist in a way we would never have anticipated. And thanks.
0: The South is welcoming a German tourist in a way we never would have anticipated. Only the snobs and elites who roll their eyes at a UFC match at the White House could say something like that, that the South, much to our surprise and delight, are welcoming a tourist. Have you never been to the South? Have you never taken a road trip? I forget who pointed it out the other day. There's a great quote that if you want to hate America, watch the news. And if you want to love America, drive across the country. The tourists are driving across the country and falling in love with it. Maybe snob elites on TV need to drive across the country and realize how awesome we are. Come down to the South, folks. We're actually super nice down here. You can even go to New England and find a lot of nice people up there outside of New York City. Across the country, Americans are awesome. The only people who don't seem to know it are the commentators, particularly sports commentators in America, who have gone super left.
6: Those who love him, listen to find out what he's going to say next. Those who disagree with him, also listen to see what he's going to say next. It's the Eric Erickson Show.
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1: Hello, welcome. It is Eric Erickson here, 877-973-7425. Should you wish to be on the program, would love to have you be on the program. We got way more stuff we got to talk about. I do need to briefly mention the dynamics here with the primary in Georgia tomorrow. We talked about the sex scandal in Oklahoma's 1st Congressional District. Let's talk about in Georgia. The governor in Georgia yesterday surprised everybody, came out with an endorsement for Burt Jones, the lieutenant governor. And then Donald Trump came out with an endorsement for Mike Collins, which everybody kind of expected him. I think the big surprise was he waited so long. I'm not sure that either endorsement is has massive impact with the election on Tuesday, tomorrow, with the late Sunday endorsement. But they got it out there on the record. Those of you in Georgia, keep in mind the election is tomorrow. Rural Georgia voters have not been turning out. Metro Atlanta voters have been. My friend John F. Kennedy is running for lieutenant governor. Great longtime friend. Know him well. He would be a great guy for lieutenant governor in Georgia. Please vote for John. I'm with the governor on Derek Dooley for the U.S. Senate race. And people keep asking me why I'm not staking out a position. I like Burt Jones. I know Burt Jones gave me a nice box of cigars a while back. I don't have anything against Rick Jackson either. And I think policy-wise, we're going to get basically the same from either guy. And I like them both. I'm not gonna weigh in on the governor's race. The others, I've got strongly held opinions on these two. Take your pick. I think you can't go wrong with either one. I think I will say this. I expect that Burt Jones, gets some momentum from the governor's endorsement. I don't know that he gets him across the line. 60% of early voters, according to the latest polling, had voted for Rick Jackson. Whether he wins or loses, Rick Jackson has forced Burt Jones to be a much better candidate. It was actually good for Jackson to get into the race to make Burt Jones a better candidate on the stump and much more aggressive as a candidate, because the Democrats are going to throw everything at the Republicans in Georgia this year. Absolutely everything. They are going to throw the kitchen sink at us because they are desperate to win. Text ENGAGE to 33777. Get my list of votes in Georgia. ENGAGE to 33777. 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

0: The Eric Erickson Show. Cutting through the chaos with relatable, unpredictable conservative commentary.
1: Hello and welcome. It is Eric Erickson here. The phone number is 877-973-7425. Should you wish to be on the program, I would be very, very happy to have you. Now, I want to go to Jim's phone call. Welcome, Jim. How are you?
2: I'm fine, and I hope you're doing well, too, especially your whole family.
1: Thank you.
2: Well, you're welcome. This David Brooks remark is the kind of thing that drives a lot of us insane. And David Brooks generally knows better, but this time he really dropped the ball. If he'd done his homework, he would have easily found out that John F. Kennedy was not some super highbrow guy. His favorite author, which he made no bones about, was Ian Fleming, the guy who wrote the James Bond series. And that's fine. And I did a Google search to confirm this, and it said, yeah, he did claim there was one hoity-toity book, the type of writing I don't care for, that he did like. Ben Dahl was the author. More about that another day. But David, and I think all of this comes from a lot of the people who tried to build up the image of the Kennedy brief administration as being very toony and highbrow. If you remember seeing a picture of Kennedy in tuxedo listening to Pablo Casals, the great cellist, in the White House, and looking very, you know, very smart as he was doing it, and comments about him, well, the White House hasn't seen this array of art and literature and history since Thomas Jefferson were here. And one historian said, what are they talking about? He likes Ian Fleming. There's no indication, or very little, that he was a real highbrow reader. Now,
1: right.
2: In fairness, His wife was known as being pretty highbrow, and she could sit down with noted literary critics and have intelligent discussions, but that's not the same as him doing it. So, David, do your homework, buddy.
1: That's a great point, Jim. And, you know, and again, too, just the oh, why are we having the Hicks and the Rubes at the White House sort of thing, I find it just deeply offensive that we're attacking the White House for allowing people to come to the White House and enjoy watching the UFC. It's not my thing either. But you know what? The Biden White House had a transgender party, pride party on Easter, where they had men who pretended to be women showing their breasts. And we're supposed to be offended at this White House? Why? Why are we supposed to be offended at this White House for doing something like that? I have no idea why we have to be upset at this White House for this, of all things. Just enjoy it. If you don't enjoy it, you don't have to watch it. Most people couldn't watch it because it was a UFC thing. So that meant it was on Paramount Plus. And I got it. But most people don't, and I see no reason to be somehow super offended at the fact that the president did something that catered to a large population of Americans that just isn't you. I don't care that the president did this, and I'm just kind of annoyed at the number of people who are so worked up about it that they can't have a rational conversation. You know, you could do the alternate programming, and the alternate programming was absolutely dreadful. It's actually kind of wild to me to realize just how dreadful the alternate programming was, given the number of people who for so long have claimed that they have some sort of monopoly on cultural content, and it was so dreadfully bad. All right, I gotta move on to. We got a lot of other stuff to talk about today, including the first world's first trillionaire is an African American. I need to tell you about the Eden Pure Thunderstorm real quick. 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I want to talk about something that happened this weekend that doesn't affect a lot of you, except a lot of you need to know about it. In terms of esoteric conversations, this is probably one of the most esoteric conversations you're going to have me talk about on radio. And many of you are going to say, what's the deal? But I need you to know what happened. And I very seriously, you need to understand what's working its way through the church community in this country. This weekend, there was a conference, the War for Normal Conference. And it was sponsored by something called the New Christendom Press, something like that. And one of the sponsors was a Nazi publisher. Yeah. And you can follow this stuff on social media if you want, but you just you need to know that there are a group of people out there who are trying to bring politics and culture into the church. And they are in these increasingly intersecting orbits with a group of Nazis and anti-Semites, racists, kinists, ethno-nationalists, essentially people who believe that there should be a white church, not just a church, but a white church. There are groups that are advancing a political agenda, and they touch on these. So there's a group called American Reformer. They're actually banned. My denomination is the Presbyterian Church in America, and they have thankfully banned the American Reformer from being at their General Assembly. They are tied to another group, and that group, they're funded by this group that has ties to a Nazi pornographer. And they're all tied to this group called the Center for Baptist Leadership, which is a wackadoo group of political people trying to infest the Southern Baptist Convention with real partisan politics. Instead of making it about sharing the gospel, they want to be about sharing the message of Trump. And now you've got this group out in Ogden, Utah, that some churches have cut ties with. Others are willing to say, oh, clearly they didn't know about that. They let the Nazi publisher sponsor the conference, and the Nazi publisher brought copies of Hitler's greatest speeches and tarot cards to sell at the event. A supposed Christian publication, people. A supposed Christian publication. Absolutely wild to me that we are seeing this happen in real time around America. We're seeing the white nationalists. We're seeing the kinists. The kinists essentially believe that you should have a white church and you should have a black church, and neither should intermingle. They're roundly denounced, by the way, by a lot of denominations now. There's a resolution going around. A lot of churches are passing, denouncing anti-Semitism and kinism and stuff. And yet these guys, even in my own denomination, the Presbyterian Church in America, there are a growing number of mostly young men, and a lot of them from the north, and they move south. They're not from the south natively, which is an interesting phenomenon. And they are embracing racism. They are embracing white nationalism. They are embracing kinism. And they are embracing ideas anathema to Scripture. And they're wrapping it in biblical language. And many of them, this is ultimately what it gets to. And this is what you need to be aware of. Many of these people wish to affect culture. They believe culture has gone too far left. And what they wish to do is move culture back to the right. What's so notable about that is that the shift in culture is a byproduct of the gospel. It is not the product of the gospel. These people are trying to wield the gospel message and faith to transform churches into political operations for contemporary American politics. And in some cases, they are embracing Nazis, neo-Nazi ideology, and people adjacent to them. And a very funny thing is happening. They're like, I can't believe the Nazis were in the room with me the whole time. I'm not a Nazi. I just hate the Jews and think that white people shouldn't have black people in their churches and some such. It's wild to watch this stuff. And then the politicization of the Center for Baptist Leadership people going into the SBC. They tried to take a resolution and turn it into a resolution about the assassination of Charlie Kirk. It was a actual gospel-centered religious resolution, and they wanted to turn it into a specific political message about the assassination of Charlie Kirk. No one in the room supported what happened to Charlie Kirk, but they wanted to turn a resolution into something explicitly into a political project in the church. And this is why all these people are ultimately going to fail, is they're trying to wield the gospel as a political message, and they're trying to use it as a cudgel against anyone whose politics they don't share. And it's very wild now to see these people who for years attacked guys like Tim Keller and other pastors for daring to have conversations with people on the left, who are now willing to intermingle with Nazis and say, well, we're not the Nazis, but we have to engage with them. Those guys are the libs because they engage with liberals. It's all guilt by association until you associate with the Nazis. They're like, no, it's you can't do guilt by association. I realize that for a lot of you are like, Erickson, what's the deal here? I see where this is headed. There are an increasing number of young people, particularly young men, who are intermingling their politics and religion so much that they're actually shaping their faith by their politics instead of shaping their politics by their faith. And what these mostly young men and some women are doing is they're trying to use the Bible and Scripture and church to shift American culture to the right. And if you're asking me what's wrong with that, here's what's wrong with that. That's not the purpose of the Bible and Scripture and church. The purpose of the Bible and Scripture and church is to share the gospel, to save souls for eternity, not for temporal American politics. And if you're using the church to shape American politics instead of using the church to share the message of Christ, you are doing religion, theology, and Christianity wrong. And a lot of these guys are trying to wield it for politics. It reminds me in the Scripture, there's the story of Simon the sorcerer. Simon the sorcerer, he sees the miracles performed by the apostles, and he wants that power too. The problem with Simon the sorcerer in Scripture is that he doesn't want what the apostles wield to call people to faith. He wants it to be powerful and shape the community around him. And these people are very much like Simon the sorcerer. They want the words of the gospel, but they twist what they actually mean to be part of a political project. And so in Utah this weekend, there was a supposedly Christian conference called the War for Normal. And this War for Normal invited in Nazis, allowed them to sponsor the conference. It was a publishing house that publishes the speeches of Hitler and Hitler's writings and Mussolini's writings. It is called, let me get you the name of the publisher. The publisher is Antelope Hill. They even sold a copy of the book Lifeblood of the Nordic Race and tarot cards at a supposedly Christian conference, and they were a sponsor. And it's been well documented for a while that this group was publishing Nazi materials, is tied to a Nazi pornographer, no less. And they were allowed at the conference until people realized they were there. And they're like, oh, we had no idea the Nazis were among us, even though they sponsored the conference. People, I realize, again, I said at the beginning, this is a very esoteric topic for a lot of you. You're like, this doesn't affect me. Here's what I want you to be mindful of, and this is why I dedicate this monologue here to this time. There are people who are coming into churches across America who are trying to use the church to shape culture. And a lot of you, because you're politically oriented, think that's a good thing. No, because if you're wielding the gospel to shape culture, you're not wielding the gospel to save souls. Shaping culture is a byproduct of saving souls. Saving souls comes first. And when you tie saving souls to the political project, inherently you're putting the political project first. And not only are you polluting the church, you're going to do to even Christianity exactly what progressives did, because the progressives in the 60s and 70s began wielding the gospel as a political project to feed the hungry and save the poor and change the political culture in the country. And it's what these people on the right are doing now. And unfortunately, the people on the right are also embracing the Nazis when they do it. They should be shunned.
0: When the truth seems hazy, Eric will clear the way. It's the Eric Erickson Show.
1: 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In fact, just to give you an idea of what the Filter Project does, they've identified 2,731 families in Kipsongo, Kenya, without reliable clean water. 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
4: It's a pretty nice day out there today. We have a break from the record heat and also a break from the humidity today. Mostly sunny skies out there. It'll be breezy at times. Highs will stay in the upper 80s to near 90 this afternoon. Partly cloudy skies tonight. It's mild. Temperatures will fall into the middle 60s tonight. And then partly to mostly cloudy at times throughout the day on Tuesday, with high temperatures in the upper 80s. I'm meteorologist Amy Wilmoth in the NCN Weather Center.
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10: Breaking news at Town Hall. I'm Bob Agnew in Washington. An announcement from President Trump today as he arrived in France for the annual Group of Seven summit. 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
10: 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The two complimented each other on the deal with Iran.
5: We've got you by the ears.
10: Diplomatic deals before, and they also look forward to talking to President Vladimir Zelensky later this week about the ongoing war with Russia.

0: And Ukraine. The G7 summit this week focusing on need for reopening the Strait of Hormuz in particular. Here's reporter John Leister.
1: Top of the list of priorities for G7 nations is reopening the Strait of Hormuz so that oil and gas from the Persian Gulf can flow out again to world markets. France and Britain have a proposal to help with that. They are offering warships that could help escort tankers through the strait and also get rid of any mines.
0: That is reporter John Leister. Britain's Prime Minister Keir Starmer announcing a major change involving the way young people access the internet.
2: Today is a big moment for our country. This is a big step, real change for our children and our future. Because today I can announce that the government will ban access to social media for all children under the age of 16.
0: On Wall Street, a booming session so far. Investors happy about the deal with Iran. The Dow right now up by 640 points. More from townhall.com.
3: NCN News. I'm Bruce Farrell. The celebration is on in Raleigh with the Carolina Hurricanes capturing the Stanley Cup in Las Vegas. Jeff Hamlin was at the Lenovo Center in the capital city along with thousands of delirious fans.
4: It was the first ever Stanley Cup storm surge. The over 20,000 fans that gathered inside the Lenovo Center on Sunday night and thousands more who watched on a screen outside the building saw something they will never forget. It was emotional for Curtis Crisco, who drove in from High Point to watch the game. Crisco has watched the Canes from the very beginning when times were much, much leaner.
5: My first game was in Greensboro Coliseum versus the Canadians.
6: Really?
5: Yep.
6: Did you ever think you'd get to this point?
5: No, I didn't. I did not. But thank God it did.
4: From the Lenovo Center, I'm Jeff Hamlin.
3: Stock markets are rallying worldwide. Oil prices easing after the U.S. and Iran reached that tentative deal to get the global flow of crude going again. During a meeting with French President Emmanuel Macron, President Trump says the Strait of Hormuz is already partially open.
7: The strait is already partially opened. As you know, they're doing a little hunting for a couple of mines that they've already found. But it's essentially ships are starting to go out now. On Friday, it'll be completely open.
3: Jet Zero breaking ground Monday on its massive manufacturing campus at Piedmont Triad International Airport, marking a major milestone for a project expected to bring more than 14,500 jobs to the state. Tim O'Leary is CEO and co-founder of Jet Zero.
8: Once we visited this place, I think we all kind of knew. We all looked at each other and said, this looks like it. This looks like home.
3: Prime Minister Keir Starmer said Britain will ban children under 16 from using social media apps such as Snapchat, TikTok, and YouTube from early next year. The announcement aims to protect young people from harmful content and excessive screen time. 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
13: We have a dip in the humidity today, making it feel more comfortable outside. It's still going to be very warm, but not as hot as the last few days. Today, it's mostly sunny, less humid, breezy at times, with highs in the upper 80s to near 90. It's partly cloudy and mild overnight tonight. Temperatures will fall into the middle 60s. We'll have partly to mostly cloudy skies throughout the day on Tuesday, with high temperatures in the upper 80s. I'm meteorologist Amy Wilmoth in the NCN Weather Center.
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0: Greetings, conversationalists. Welcome. It is Eric Erickson here across the United States of America. I'm delighted to have you with me. The phone number is 877-973-7425. If you want to be on the program, stand by, callers. I will get to you. Don't forget, if you text the word SHOW to 33777, you can get tickets to the Not Safe Radio Show. It'll be October 10th. This time it's political. Lots of fun political stories to share that aren't appropriate for radio. But I don't want to talk about that right now. I want to talk about Elon Musk because the outrage continues by the left. Let's start with some basic economics. So imagine an asteroid of solid gold drifts into orbit around planet Earth. And the moment we're able to get up there and mine it, probably with SpaceX rockets, gold would be worth nothing. The price of gold has never reflected some intrinsic property of the metal. The price of gold reflects scarcity. How little of it there is available on the planet relative to how many people want it sets the price of gold. Diamonds are actually the reverse. Diamonds are kind of a con, if we're honest. They're far more common than the price of diamonds suggests. Diamonds are propped up by a cartel that hoarded supply with a marketing campaign that convinced a generation a rock equals love. Price isn't virtue. Price is what free people are willing to pay for a thing, given what's available. And they keep the diamond supply very locked up with a cartel, very uncommon to get them. You don't buy them in the wild because, well, the cartel owns all the diamond mines. And so they trickle them out and drive up the price. Exact opposite of gold. Now, hold the thought on the gold, because at the end of last week, Elon Musk became the world's first trillionaire, and the people most offended by it understand economics the least, and they're really jealous of success. Now, frankly, I think every American should cheer that the world's first trillionaire is an African-American immigrant to the United States of America. You would think the left would cheer that an African-American immigrant is the world's first trillionaire, but no, no, no, they hate it. Now, the milestone arrived when SpaceX went public on Friday. It's the largest IPO, initial public offering, in history, priced at $135 a share. The company got valued at $1.77 trillion and raised $75 billion in a single day. Elon Musk's net worth vaulted past $1.1 trillion. And here's the part the progressives skip. It's paper. Were Elon Musk to dump his entire stake tomorrow, he wouldn't be able to collect $1 trillion. He'd collapse the price that produced the headline, the way the gold asteroid would collapse the price of gold. There are no lockups. There are buyers who would evaporate the instant a seller of that size appeared to dump all the stock. The trillion's not sitting in a vault. It's a verdict on paper. Whose verdict is it? 156 million Americans, that's whose verdict it is. That's why Elon Musk is, on paper at least, a trillionaire. 156 million Americans are stockholders. And in millions of arm's-length transactions, some bought stock for novelty, some for bragging rights, most for the long haul. Now, full disclosure, I did buy one share of SpaceX stock for the novelty. I view it as a speculative investment. I actually think the price, once you get to the 180-day period, where people who are the initial investors can start dumping their stock, they're going to dump their stock. But 156 million American investors are out there right now buying stocks, and a lot of them bought SpaceX stock. Individual investors, in fact, submitted between $70 and $100 billion in orders for SpaceX stock. Fidelity alone received over 22,000 buy orders in a single hour. Over 1,000 institutional investors bought into SpaceX. They all decided Elon Musk is likelier to grow their savings than Washington, D.C. is. Nobody compelled them to do that. No bureaucrat allocated shares. They looked at a man who lands rockets that used to be thrown into the ocean and disposed of, who rebuilt the economics of online payments and cars and solar panels and satellites and the Internet, and they placed a bet. And the bet is that Elon Musk will make them more money than Washington, D.C. The trillion is the sound of free people trusting the private sector over the state. And that is what fuels the rage of progressives, because the wealth didn't stop at the top. The same offering that turned Elon Musk into a trillionaire on paper has turned more than 4,400 current and former SpaceX employees into millionaires. Roughly 400 of these people suddenly have nine-figure fortunes. And it's not just the engineers, by the way. It's the welders and machinists. It's the technicians, even the baristas and the janitors who took equity instead of fatter paychecks. They woke up rich. They were given the choice, stock or more pay. They took stock. A welder who joined in 2015 at $28 an hour is sitting on shares worth about $900,000 as of today. The president and COO, Gwynne Shotwell, and the CFO, Brett Johnson, each cleared $1 billion. Now, one would think the left would celebrate a new female billionaire, but they're ignoring that data point, and the hundreds of blue-collar workers turned millionaires. David got to slay Goliath some 4,400 times over, without Goliath being able to lawyer up, hire lobbyists, and buy a Congress critter to freeze the ladder behind him. Which brings us to the Congress critters and the American progressive left. Instead of celebrating the broadest single-day creation of working-class wealth and living memory, the prominent voices on the left, well, they grabbed their torches and pitchforks. Elizabeth Warren, who was already begging the SEC to delay the offering, announced that the typical American household would have to work more than 11 million years to match Elon Musk. And then she demanded a wealth tax. Bernie Sanders denounced Elon Musk and his quote-unquote fellow oligarchs, dusting off his 5% annual wealth levy that he and Ro Khanna had floated for months. Now, they're fine with Alex Soros and other billionaires, but they don't like Elon Musk. They really don't like Elon Musk. Ro Khanna, he pronounced that the system is rigged. The congressman from California tweeted, quote, Wall Street folks are celebrating Elon Musk for creating 4,400 millionaires. Fine. Did any of them celebrate Joe Biden's IRA, ARP, CHIPS Act for creating millions of good-paying jobs? Well, our barometer should be opportunity and stability for the majority, not simply few wealth for the few. Now, that's what Khanna said he believes. Those programs created charitably 335,000 jobs, most of those being a very generous long-term projection of what jobs would be created. But in the process, those jobs that are created by government legislation also grow the national debt and drive up costs for our kids. And we should not forget that when Pete Buttigieg was given his billions of dollars to build roads and bridges and tunnels in the country, he decided to use the money to tear down systemic racism. His words, not mine. Factually, through his businesses and the businesses tied to his business, Elon Musk has created more jobs and more wealth for Americans than all those government programs combined that Ro Khanna wants credit for, and that Khanna can't know it, realize it, see it, or even care to admit it because he probably does know it. That's the problem. It's not your problem. It's not my problem. It's not Elon Musk's problem. It's the political left problem. Gavin Newsom complained that families are struggling to pay for groceries and gas while Elon Musk becomes a trillionaire. Gavin Newsom cannot get a high-speed rail line built, and Elon Musk can send and return people to outer space for less money than Newsom's rail line project costs. That's right. Elon Musk can send you into space on a rocket and bring you back safely, and it costs less than the money Gavin Newsom has spent on a rail line that hasn't even laid a single line of track. And Gavin Newsom could use that money to help people pay for groceries and gas, but he's not, because he's using the rail project as a jobs program for well-connected government employees and unions. It's welfare for the wealthy, not transportation. None of these elected officials, in their outrage, noticed the janitor, who's now a millionaire. This is because, well, there's a tell buried in their argument. They blast Elon Musk for building fortunes atop public subsidies for electric cars and solar panels. Okay, get rid of the subsidies. I will gladly shake your hand if you get rid of those subsidies. But they don't want those programs gone. They want the credit. Their grievance was never that the game is rigged. It's that someone they don't control ran the field they thought they owned. This is what I wrote last week and talked about on the radio about the socialists. What socialism reliably produces when imposed is not equality but a closed caste. The Soviet nomenclatura had its sealed stores and dachas. The Chinese Communist Party's princelings, Xi Jinping among them, inherited political positions as straightforwardly as the Habsburg. North Korea has produced generations of Kims in charge of the country. Record is uncontested. Every long-running communist regime froze its founding elite into an hereditary aristocracy. The system that promised to abolish class only ever abolished class mobility that threatens the rulers. A free market's the most ruthlessly meritocratic mechanism humans have devised. Schumpeters, can't even talk today, creative destruction. the immigrant entrepreneur eclipsing the inherited fortune, the garage startup gutting the incumbent. Capitalism does not care who your father was. For someone who suspects quietly, he's the exactly unearned aristocrat. Capitalism is engineered to dethrone. It's not liberation. It's a mortal threat. Socialism offers the escape hatch. Replace the market's verdict with the committee's verdict, and the credentialed, the well-connected, well-born child, well, the prep school becomes decisive again. The Harvard PhD is never unseated by an HVAC contractor in a system that allocates ideological vocabulary and bureaucratic capture. The nonprofit, the agency, the university, the foundation, these are the institutions the inherited elite already run and precisely the ones a socialist order empowers. That's why the outrage here is so selective. Had Elon Musk shared their politics and funneled his fortune into the organizations that keep their class in power, like Alex Soros, they'd have found his $1 trillion tasteful, but he didn't. So he's got to be vilified. The funniest specimens are the people who produce nothing but live streams and bureaucracy, insisting that the man who returns rockets from orbit has contributed nothing of value. The United States holds more millionaires than any nation on earth, and not because our committees, bureaucrats, and Congress critters are wiser. It's because in the United States, unlike other countries, David still has a better chance of being able to slay Goliath without Goliath being able to lawyer up. The left can't forgive a verdict it didn't cast. They're not the authors of Elon Musk's fortune. They can't tax, regulate, or shame their way into being its gatekeepers, and that, more than any number with 12 zeros, is what they cannot abide. They root against American success when they do not control that success. They root against successful Americans because they do not control those successful Americans. Today, the world has its first trillionaire, an immigrant to the United States from Africa. You would think the Democrats would cheer on an African-American immigrant becoming a trillionaire. It is an American success story, and that immigrant is proudly American. And the left, which finds patriotism disdainful, finds having a trillionaire who does not share their values to be something they want. And so what we are watching is the millionaires who are paid by billionaires being jealous of and angry about the world's first trillionaire. That Elon Musk says $1 trillion today does not affect my bank account one bit. But it does affect the left, because it shows that the American success story can be had without them, and that is why they're furious.
1: 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Erickson.
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9: Welcome. It is Eric Erickson here across the United States. 877-973-7425. Helmut, calling from Kansas City. Welcome to the show. Thanks for being patient.
10: Thank you for having my call, Eric. I'm calling in regards to the remark you made on Friday, congratulating the citizens of Lawrence, Kansas, for their warm welcome of the soccer team from Algeria.
9: Yes.
10: I have a different take on that.
9: Okay.
10: I live in Kansas City, which is about, it's a 20-minute drive to Lawrence, so it's very close. I've been there many times. Lawrence is a college town, and so it is infected with hordes of entitled, progressive, young skulls full of mush, as Rush would have called them. And their warm welcome to the Algerian team is because Algeria is a Muslim country. And I doubt that the Israelis did not... if they had sent the team, I don't think they would have gotten the same warm welcome.
9: Oh, probably the Israelis would not have gotten the same warm welcome if they were in Lawrence. But I just, you know, I saw a number of the interviews, Helman. I appreciate the point, but no one came up in any interview from the really old people to the really young people that this was about them being Muslims. It was just the Algerians were in Lawrence, Kansas, and they were totally embracing them. And we've seen these stories play out around the country. It's not just the Algerians in Lawrence, Kansas. It's the Germans and the Spanish and the Portuguese and the Turks and the Uzbeks. And around the country, these local towns are just embracing the teams that are there. So if it was just Lawrence, Kansas, which is a progressive town in Kansas with the University of Kansas there, and then I would say, yeah, you're probably onto something. But this is happening across the United States. It's just on Friday I saw the story about Lawrence where they're singing the anthem. They're inviting people in. They're having a great time. And then over the weekend there were stories about other cities in the country doing the exact same thing. And it's just Americans being super kind and great to those people who are in their towns and playing soccer. So I say God bless Lawrence, Kansas. I don't find anything sinister about it or that they're embracing them because they're Muslims. That hadn't come up anywhere. And it's happening around the country. It's happening with where the Koreans are and where the Uzbeks are and where the Ugandans are and you name it. Americans are just being super awesome, which you and I both know Americans are. 877-973-7425. We still got more when we come back. People want to chime in on the Iran deal as well. I will tell you, Fars News Agency, which is the mouthpiece of the Iranian Revolutionary Guard Corps, has confirmed that in this 60-day period, Iran will be rearming and gaining access to their buried missiles. They have said this. This is the Fars News Agency, that in case the United States and Iran are not able to come to terms in the next 60 days, Iran intends to rearm over the next 60 days in case we decide to attack them again, which is all very predictable. Now, what is also predictable is at some point you're going to have a computer problem, and you're not going to know what to do unless you have vision computers. And then you can pick up the phone and call them, and in 15 seconds or less, some human being will answer the phone and have the answer for you on what to do, where your file is, what's going on with the files, what's going on with the computer. They can remote in. 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
20: It's a pretty nice day out there today. We have a break from the record heat and also a break from the humidity today. Mostly sunny skies out there. It'll be breezy at times. Highs will stay in the upper 80s to near 90 this afternoon. Partly cloudy skies tonight. It's mild. Temperatures will fall into the middle 60s tonight. And then partly to mostly cloudy at times throughout the day on Tuesday with high temperatures in the upper 80s. I'm meteorologist Amy Wilmoth in the NCN Weather Center.
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9: Israeli media is reporting that Vice President J.D. Vance requested from Prime Minister Benjamin Netanyahu of Israel a gradual Israeli withdrawal from Lebanon shortly after a U.S. official told reporters that Israeli withdrawal from Lebanon was not a condition in the MOU. Y'all, wow. Also, this is from Trey Yinks at Fox News. The memorandum of understanding with Iran is expected to be released in the next 24 to 48 hours, according to senior U.S. officials. It was electronically signed by the president and vice president and the Iranian parliament speaker, Ghalibaf. And this is from CNN's national security analyst, Alex Plitzis. Told by officials in multiple countries, the memorandum of understanding is really a framework for discussion that lacks a lot of details in many areas, as it was meant to facilitate final negotiations and to wait for the text to be released as everyone is trying to claim victory. Okay, right. This all makes a lot of sense. Wow. Okay. All right, let's go to the phones here. Linda in Claremont, Florida, you're going to be up next. Welcome.
0: Howdy. My subject is Iran, and in this hypothetical agreement for future peace, et cetera, et cetera, it seems to me that there should be a provision in that that would compel the Iranian government, whoever's in charge, to change their governing documents to eliminate the part about death to Israel and the death to the United States. Any thoughts on that?
9: I mean, we should. The fact that we're not doing this sort of stuff kind of gives this away that we're not looking for them to meaningfully change stuff. Yeah, Linda, look, I'm deeply frustrated by this whole deal. And the fact that they're not going to meaningfully change. And in fact, Linda, let me just read this to you. This is a new report out that the United States secretly approved a financial and maritime arrangement between Qatar and Iran, under which billions of dollars were paid to Tehran in exchange for free passage of Qatari tankers and ships through the Strait of Hormuz, three diplomatic officials now confirm. This was deliberate and conscious course of action by the American administration, which allowed its Navy to turn a blind eye to the arrangement in complete contradiction to the publicly declared policy. The move was intended to ease the crisis in global energy markets and curb rising oil prices. So we've paid billions to Iran already. By the way, the Iranian central bank says it estimates that the costs of the war were about $250 billion American dollars. And we're going to now give Iran $300 billion if certain conditions are met, whatever those are. So that sounds like reparations. Okay, back to the phones. Alan, you're going to be up next. Welcome to the show, Alan. How are you?
21: Oh, real good. Thank you for having me on.
9: Sure.
21: What this tells me is that Trump has conceded the time limits and constraints and realizes if he wants to hold the House and the Senate, he's got to alleviate the money pressure on the American people. And if he'd had more time and if he had realized, deeply realized in his bones, what he was up against. I mean, Trump is a very intelligent man. And he does suffer from one big problem. He believes he could talk the bone out of a dog's mouth, and he's been very successful many times doing it. But this time, all the bombing, all the military actions did not modify or change the mullahs, their heart. It didn't evolve them because their mindset is how you've explained it religiously. I can't. We put it across the way you can, but you've explained the mullah's mindset, the religious mindset, many times.
9: Yeah, nothing's going to change here. It's only going to get worse. Actually, let me spend some time and explain this one to you guys. Before I do that, I need to tell you time's running out on the Renai deal. 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This is really important. And let me explain this one to everybody so you understand the problem here. And this is a problem so many Western elite have. Do you know what transubstantiation is? This isn't a theology talk, but you got to understand this. So transubstantiation. Catholics believe When you take communion, the wine and the wafer literally, physically turn into the body and blood of Christ. A miracle happens. Christ is so present in the taking of the Lord's Supper that you're taking the body and blood of Christ. It's why pagan heretics, Satanists, and others try to steal the communion, because they want to slander the church and they want to insult the church. And most Christian denominations and branches of Christianity don't believe in transubstantiation, but the Catholics do. By faith, they believe that it becomes the body and blood of Christ. And that's why the Satanists and the pagans and people try to steal Catholic communion. They want to essentially slander the church and insult the church and defame the sacraments. Most Christians don't believe that, but the Catholics do. You don't have to believe it, but the Catholics do. I don't believe it, but the Catholics do. I'm a Presbyterian. I am a Protestant Christian. I do not believe in transubstantiation, but my Catholic friends do. I disagree with them, but I understand that by faith they believe it. What you have to understand is that by faith, the Iranian leadership, particularly of the Iranian Revolutionary Guard Corps, they have embraced something called Twelver Shia. They are Shiite Muslims. There are two branches. Like in Christianity, you have Catholics, Protestants, and the Orthodox Church. In Islam, you have Sunnis and Shiites and a couple of other small branches, but Sunni and Shiite are the big one. And the Shiites have a denominational, I would say, branch of Shiite Islam that is called Twelver Shiite Islam, or Twelver, they say Shia now because Shiite sounds like something you would say in the South that is a swear word. The Twelver Shia Muslims, they believe that there were 12 Imams, 12 Mahdis who descended from Muhammad. And when the 12th Mahdi or the 12th Imam was a child, about the age of 12, he disappeared into a fold in space, not to be seen until the conditions are right for his return. And the 12th Imam is the Mahdi. He will return at the apocalypse and wage war against the infidel. He will be announced by Jesus Christ. Jesus Christ, the Twelver Shias believe, is not the Son of God, but is a prophet of God who did not die on a cross and rise again. He was executed, and he will return alive, heralding the Mahdi, and make the way plain for the Mahdi. To do that, for the Mahdi to return, the conditions must be right. And the condition that must be right for the Mahdi to return, one of them at least, is the destruction of Israel. Now, let me read for you from the Middle East Institute, which studies this stuff. The clerical regime's increasing emphasis on Mahdiism from the time of Ahmadinejad to the present, particularly post-2009, was absorbed by the Iranian Revolutionary Guard Corps, which began to more vocally embrace its role in preparing for the Mahdi's return. In 2012, Hojatollah Islam Ali Said, the supreme leader's representative to the Iranian Revolutionary Guard Corps, delivered a major intervention in this regard. Said, who was also in charge of the indoctrination of the Guard, asserted, quote, "The Iranian Revolutionary Guard Corps is one of the tools for paving the way for the emergence of the Imam of the age, the Mahdi, in the field of the regional and international awakening, and the Quds force plays the primary role in that regard. His intervention is of particular significance as it explicitly overlays a military dimension to Mahdiism during the occupation, a proactive responsibility designated to the IRGC and specifically its extraterritorial Quds Force." In the same speech, Said stated that the presence of the United States in Iraq is a barrier to the reappearance of Imam Mahdi and that the Middle East must change. The clerical regime's appetite for changing the international order began to surface in the context of Mahdiism, with Saeed contending that an awakening of the kind that took place in the Middle East is required in the international arena in Europe and among the American people. The military responsibility for achieving all of these factors as steps towards the reappearance of the Mahdi lays with the Quds force. That's their overseas force. It is their spies, their intelligence, their Hezbollah, Hamas, the Houthi agents within the United States. While the doctrine of Mahdiism has always been part of the IRGC system of beliefs and indoctrination, it began to flourish under Ahmadinejad, in particular from post-2009 unrest period onwards. Indeed, the opposition to some of Iran's clerical establishment towards the superstitious nature of the radical form of Mahdiism that emerged during this period has seen those who opposed it purged. Mahdiism has become an increasing focus of the Iranian Revolutionary Guard Corps indoctrination and has come to underpin other pillars of its ideology. It is being used to explain the Guard's system of beliefs in which the world is seen as divided between good and evil. As Saeed has asserted, the current era represents the final period of history ahead of the reappearance of the 12th Imam, with the world being divided between the will of the essence of transcendence and the arrogant powers. The former is led by the people and the leadership of Iran, and the latter includes Zionism, Wahhabi Zionism, and Christian Zionism. The IRGC is increasingly understanding and communicating its official policy of eradicating Israel and Zionism through the doctrine of Mahdiism. While the destruction of Israel has been the Iranian Revolutionary Guard Corps' working objective since its inception, like other Islamic groups, this hostility was born out of viewing the Jewish state as illegitimate, oppressive, and usurping identity for the West to achieve its colonial goals across the Muslim world. However, the existence of Islam is now being viewed and understood as the greatest barrier to the reappearance of the 12th Imam. And according to the doctrine of Mahdiism, perpetuated through the Iranian Revolutionary Guard Corps, part of preparing for the reappearance of the 12th Imam is removing all obstacles and barriers to his return. And there are two major barriers left. One is the existence of the State of Israel. Two is the existence of American forces in the Middle East. The Vice President of the United States is Catholic. He professes to believe in transubstantiation. He believes that the communion through miracle becomes the body and blood of Christ. He should understand in these negotiations that the Iranian Revolutionary Guard Corps, by faith, believes it must exterminate the American presence in the Middle East and the nation of Israel to bring about the apocalypse. It is the presupposition of everything the Iranian Revolutionary Guard Corps does. You may not believe in transubstantiation, but Catholics do. And it doesn't affect you one way or another to believe or not believe in transubstantiation. Catholics would say otherwise, but I'll tell you, as a Protestant Christian, Presbyterian, raised Southern Baptist, it's not going to affect you whether or not you believe in transubstantiation. But the Iranian Revolutionary Guard Corps' belief in 12 or Shia Mahdiism affects you greatly because they mean to eliminate the West to pave the way for the Mahdi. They mean to kill Americans in the Middle East, eradicate us from the Middle East, and exterminate Israel, our ally, in order to bring about the Mahdi. And everything they do and everything they say, including their doctrine of lying, they have a doctrine of lying to advance the cause of the Mahdi. The Iranians believe they can agree to things and lie to advance the cause of the Mahdi. The Iranians signed the Nuclear Non-Proliferation Treaty. The Iranians signed the Obama Treaty to ban the development of nuclear weapons, and they will gladly sign a treaty with Donald Trump and J.D. Vance, saying they will never pursue nuclear weapons if it will get the West off their back so that they can pursue nuclear weapons to wipe out Israel. If you can't understand this philosophical belief of the Iranian regime, you cannot deal with them. And it is why we started a war with Iran, and now we should not be surrendering to them at the negotiating table and giving them money, which will go to building a nuclear bomb, even if they agree not to. we should be allowing the Iranian people to topple them, and the only way to do that is to get back in there and start blowing them up again. We, my friends, are surrendering to a regime that is premised on the belief that it must wipe out the great and little Satans to bring back the Mahdi. And the little Satan is Israel. The United States is the great Satan, and they're premised on wiping us out to bring about the Mahdi. It is a fervent religious belief inherent to the foundational governance of Iran right now. And if you can't understand that, you can't understand how to deal with them.
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23: Hot dog, hot dog, hot diggity dog. 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

0: and an American first economy, like Rick Jackson. When China threatened our amoxicillin supply, Rick saved the last amoxicillin manufacturing facility in America because he knows we can't let China control our entire supply of antibiotics. When the U.S. faced an oil refining shortage and the woke banks wouldn't finance a new one, Rick stepped up again and became the largest outside investor of the new oil refinery. This has been a hard-fought race with a lot of mudslinging, but I know Rick Jackson will be a good man, and that counts for a lot. Okay. So we got Donald Trump Jr. saying something nice about Rick Jackson, who is the opponent to the guy his dad endorsed. I'm so confused right now. That's okay. I got nothing, folks. Wild ride. It'll be over tomorrow. Oklahoma, you got the sex scandal in your first congressional district. We got a Oklahoma primary tomorrow. The runoff in Alabama tomorrow. The president reiterating Barry Morris's support. And you got the primary in Georgia, several others happening as well. In today's uncertain economy, American Financing is helping families find a way out of the high interest trap. 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
4: Bob Agnew in Washington. President Trump arriving today at the G7 summit in the French Alps, talking about the new deal with Iran that he and his French counterpart have had some history before making similar deals.
5: Emmanuel has been a special friend of mine. We've had a fantastic relationship. We've worked on many deals together. I'm very happy to signed. The deal's all signed.
4: And the president, along with his French counterpart, Emmanuel Macron, both say that they look forward to holding talks later this week with the president of Ukraine to talk about the ongoing war with Russia. Big news in the UK, first of its kind ban on young people using social media. Anybody under the age of 16, Prime Minister Keir Starmer said it may be hard to enforce, but it's worth the effort.
6: It won't be easy. I mean, some technology companies want us to think that social media is unchangeable, part of an almost natural order. But we have to resist that kind of learned helplessness. We have agency. We can change it, and we will.
4: And the ban aligns with global efforts to enhance online safety for children. YouTube and Meta, the parent company of Facebook and Instagram, warning that a blanket social media restriction could push kids into unregulated online spaces. The Department of Justice identifying some 15,000 pedophiles allowed into the country under President Biden.
7: The Department of Homeland Security says many of these children report stunning sexual abuse along their journeys from foreign countries. In a stunning news conference, the head of the Department of Homeland Security, Mark Wayne Mullen,

0: telling reporters that some of these kids report being raped 600 to 700 times. Mullen says this child trafficking nightmare, the direct result of the Biden-Harris administration, allowing the northern and southern border to be wide open for 4 years. The former Homeland Chief, Alejandro Mayorkas, repeatedly told reporters on camera, the border is closed.
1: That's Laura Winters. 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
2: NCN News, I'm Bruce Farrell. The tentative agreement to end the war in Iran and reopen the Strait of Hormuz would be good news for the global economy, but oil won't simply start flowing through the key shipping artery the way it did before the war. Then it carried a fifth of the world's crude. British Prime Minister Keir Starmer says with the news of the interim agreement, he hopes stability can be restored in the region and soon.
3: This is a hugely significant moment. We have long called for de-escalation. And it is vital that all parties seize this opportunity to secure stability in the region and restore freedom of navigation in the Strait of Hormuz.
2: Jet Zero breaking ground on a massive manufacturing campus at Piedmont Triad International Airport, marking a major milestone for a project expected to eventually bring 14,500 jobs to North Carolina. Congresswoman Virginia Fox on hand.
4: The opportunity and progress that will come from Jet Zero's work here will serve as a boon to the business community, the state's economy, and the hardworking North Carolinians.
2: The aerospace company plans to build its $4.7 billion facility in Greensboro, where it will make the Z-4 an all-wing commercial aircraft. State Attorney General Jeff Jackson joining 22 other state attorneys general, calling on congressional leaders to restore supplemental nutritional assistance program benefits and eligibility protections in the upcoming farm bill.
5: Congress gave them a $6 billion emergency fund to use in situations like this. The truth is, the department is choosing not to use the emergency money that they've been given.
2: Prime Minister Keir Starmer said Britain will ban children under 16 from using social media apps such as Snapchat, TikTok, and YouTube. That'll be starting early next year. The announcement aims to protect young people from harmful content and excessive screen time. 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
10: We have a dip in the humidity today, making it feel more comfortable outside. It's still going to be very warm, but not as hot as the last few days. Today, it's mostly sunny, less humid, breezy at times, with highs in the upper 80s to near 90. It's partly cloudy and mild overnight tonight. Temperatures will fall into the middle 60s. We'll have partly to mostly cloudy skies throughout the day on Tuesday, with high temperatures in the upper 80s. I'm meteorologist Amy Wilmoth in the NCN Weather Center.
11: Little bang in your yin-yang, come along. The culture of open racism is alive and is pervasive in ways that we haven't seen maybe as outwardly since the Jim Crow era.
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17: All right, thanks, Scott Shannon, and thanks to all of you for being with us. 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It's 800-941-SEAN. Hang on. I'm taking a lozenger. My voice is a little sore. I'm not sick at all. It's weird, but it just happens. And no, I did not go to the UFC fight yesterday, so I don't have an excuse. What a special night that was. So many great America 250 events that are going to be going on around the country. And I watched the criticism and I listened to the criticism. And then a bunch of liberals, Jane Fonda and Bette Midler and Joy Reid, put on the most insane, bizarre, counter-programming to it, and it was weird.

0: I mean, this is the most heartwarming thing to me, and maybe to some of you, you're saying this is Looney Tunes. It is Looney Tunes, but this is my biggest argument that I'm making is that, and we'll get to the Iran deal. I know a lot of you want my thoughts on this, but I am telling you, there's never been a midterm election this important in our lifetime. And I don't think there's one that I can think of in history where one party has gone so far off the rails and so radicalized that I think historical trends may not be as impactful. Because if you look at historical trends, the party in power will usually lose seats in the House and Senate. That's just, it's only not happened twice or three times or four times, whatever it is. So that would be a normal way. But this party is so radicalized. The party of Graham Plattner, Mr. Nazi tattoo, you know, who said the most incendiary things. It's insane. Six gender Tallarico and God is non-binary and the right of men to play women's sports. And I'm running a vegan campaign in Texas and I don't believe in oil drilling. And this guy El Sayed in Michigan, you know, campaigning with Hassan Piker, who blamed America for what happened on 9/11, which is inexplicable in every way, shape, manner and form. These are the candidates that are winning for them and getting the Democratic primary nomination. Now, is there going to be any crossover appeal? I don't think so. Then you look at the rest of the party. Who are the leaders? Bernie Sanders is running a near perfect record in terms of endorsing communists, radicals, hardcore left wingers. Pocahontas is right there with him. It's now the party of Mamdani. Mamdani did such a good job, you know, with the Knicks game, by the way. Congratulations to the Knicks after, what, 53 years. I guess the curse is broken, Stephen A. If they lost, he was going to blame Donald Trump, which cracked me up. I didn't know he was that superstitious, but I'm happy for him, and I'm happy for New York Knicks fans. But why is it if the Knicks win, people go crazy and riot and get violent, and if they lose, they go crazy, get violent, and riot? I just don't, makes no sense to me. But in a city where the mayor even said, we continue to be proud of being a sanctuary city and defund, dismantle, no bail, and reimagine the police. And meanwhile, they're burning cop cars and buses and, you know, basically half the city to the ground over the weekend, just going crazy. But we're in a different time. Hakeem Jeffries said something very interesting, and I've been pointing this out, because normally there would be more mainstream Democrats. Normally, they would reject the squad, Mamdani, all those names I mentioned, and they would at least try to forge a more moderate path forward to appeal to middle-of-the-road voters, independents. They're not doing that. And the people that are in power in name only, and that's Hakeem Jeffries, that's people like Chuck Schumer, they don't dare stand up to this radical base because they know that they will lose their grip on power in 5 seconds flat. That is a big problem for them. Hakeem Jeffries, over the weekend, Meet the Press does not rule out impeachment against Donald Trump if they take over the House. Hunter Biden is now all over the airwaves defending Graham Plattner. I've not heard anything in any way that would say to me he's an abusive, misogynistic, anti-Semitic person. I'm like, listen to him. I mean, I'm not going to go over chapter and verse every single day on this program. It is mind-numbing to me. And then to listen, Bill Maher even saying, I'll support Graham Plattner. Okay, go right ahead. Robert De Niro, I can't love a country that's led by Donald Trump. There's no moderation. There's no common sense anymore. And it is now, it's an environment, a midterm election environment that anybody that is telling you this day that they can tell you what's going to happen in November, they're just flat out lying and guessing. They don't know. However, I don't see any good coming out of being that crazy and that radical. I just don't. By the way, good news on oil prices before we get to the actual specifics, what we know about this deal. We'll know a lot more tonight. The vice president, J.D. Vance, has agreed to sit down with me and go over this Iranian deal in detail. I have been assured multiple times before coming on the air again today, like I did on Friday, like I've had many conversations over the weekend, that what the Iranians have put out, and they do this every single time, is not in any way indicative of what this deal actually is. Does that mean that this deal is the end of everything? Of course not. I mean, you're dealing with a death cult. You're dealing with radical mullahs. But you're also dealing with a country that got pounded twice last week because they shot at Americans. They broke the ceasefire. And then President Trump announced he was going to take out or take over Karg Island. And my sources told me that that was the impetus. The Iranians, through intermediaries and directly, went to President Trump and said, we will sign it. We'll even put initials on it today. That's maybe the untold story. We'll find out. Anyway, oil prices now, they've been hovering around $80 a gallon, a barrel. They had gone as high as $126 a barrel since this conflict started. That's as high as it got. Others were predicting much higher. Has it been impactful for consumers? Yes. Was that the one thing President Trump was talking about when he said the biggest cause of inflation, the slight uptick? Now, Joe Biden, at this point in his presidency, had 9% inflation rate. There's plenty of runway, meaning time, between now and November with all of the other economic growth, which we've gone into great specificity and detail on, for the economy to recover. And that means economic growth with, you know, energy dominance, the largest tax cuts in history, and trillions of dollars in committed investments in manufacturing jobs that people like Obama said were long gone. And that means we're now going to build semiconductor chips. We're going to build automobile factories. We're building out rare earth minerals. We're building, but we're becoming dominant again. Those jobs, they ain't never coming. No, they're back. Now, consumer sentiment rose in early June as lower gas prices, now they've been slowly coming down. University of Michigan, their June index of consumer sentiment rose a better than expected 9.2%. The first improvement in 4 months, I think people have seen this is now on the horizon. You see gas prices now dropping well below $4 a gallon. And I think you're going to see gas prices get back to normal. Now, here we are. It's June, July, August, September, October, and then we're in the election month. That's plenty of time for gas prices to get back to normal. Now, as it relates to the president, what a great event yesterday. We'll talk to Jim Gray about this later. I thought that event at the White House yesterday, I had a chance to go. I just had too much work to do. Honestly, I couldn't pull it off. We've got a lot going on. I have Vice President Vance today, and so I've got a lot of work to do. But here's where we are. Let me just get to the nuts and bolts of this. The Iranian Parliament Speaker has officially signed the U.S. deal to end this conflict. J.D. Vance has been all over the airwaves, and in spite of what the legacy media mob and other people have been saying, he said in no uncertain terms that there are no funds that will be released to Iran in exchange for signing an agreement in this particular case. He said it to George Stephanopoulos. There's been no money released, and that is not going to change. That is an important point. And the vice president then went on from there. Now, if we see Iranians making, for example, taking action to eliminate their stockpile of enriched uranium, which this deal will call for, then yes, sanctions relief will follow. So the way I've had it explained to me is like this, and I'll explain it the same way to you. If you hire a contractor to build a house for you, you usually maybe put down a down payment. That's not happening in this case. There's no down payment. The only monies that the Iranians, I have been assured, will ever get is their money, not one American penny, not one red cent, not one taxpayer dollar. I've been told this, reassured this over and over again. And we have money that we have sanctioned that, again, based on their actions and based on a lot of other things that are in this deal, they'll have an opportunity to actually get their country back again. And some people say, well, you know, we should have had regime change. Well, when did the president ever call for regime change? Because I don't recall that. I remember the president, his number one message is they can never be a nuclear power. Just can't. So the messaging is the exact opposite of what the JCPOA was, $1.7 trillion in cash and other currency at the top of the deal, and a window out where they can build nuclear weapons down the line. That's not part of this deal either. But anyway, the short-term concessions are by Iran in exchange for permanent sanctions relief by the U.S. Now, if they fulfill their promise, they will then be able to sell oil. If they fulfill their promise, as they each task they conclude, they will then get a certain degree of their money back or the ability to make money for their country. It also includes U.S. inspectors. If you go to JCPOA, we're not allowed to participate in the inspections. That is the exact opposite here. American inspectors will be a part of it. Remember, the Obama administration refused to provide the entire agreement to Congress. The verification regime was buried in secret side agreements that Congress, the American public, never saw. Well, verification was next to impossible. It was never signed by Iran, that deal, and most people don't even know that, as a side note. So the vice president's been emphasizing, and again, we'll let him say it in his own words tonight on TV, but a lot of what you're reading and hearing, I don't think is accurate and has been accurate and was not explained that way to me. Now, there is one big overall overarching question, and that is, can you trust the Iranians? The answer to that question is no. You can't trust the Iranians. I don't think anybody trusts the Iranians. However, they get nothing unless they fulfill their promises, which I think is a best case scenario. Not sure, but it gives us the best shot in the end. And what was the president's goal? The president is making it that they agreed that they will never have a nuclear weapon or enrichment. We'll have Americans looking and keeping eyes on it and have eyes on the ground as part of the deal, assuming the deal gets completed. Now, let's assume for a moment that they break this deal. What does that mean? Well, I think then the president will go back to where he was last week, and that is he bombed the living hell out of them after they hit that Apache helicopter and went after ships in the Strait of Hormuz. I think that is a strong possibility because I don't trust the Iranians, and I don't think anybody should trust them. But that's what makes this a little bit different. And I'm just like, it doesn't matter whether they ultimately do it or not, because the president's options remain wide open from now until any day he wants it. So anyway, they've digitally signed off. The administration, you know, their key objectives, they are very confident in saying that they get nothing from us, only their ability to make money or get some of their frozen money back, and the Strait of Hormuz will be open. Now, why would we not try it? What's the downside? We can go back to bombing in 10 seconds. It's not that complicated. It's really not that hard if you want to. I know some people will have a hard time with it, but I remember with the Trump doctrine and no forever war. What was the president's consistent message? They can't have nukes. Okay, now as part of this deal, we're told that they can't have the nuclear dust. They've got to turn it over, and if they don't turn it over, then basically the deal's been violated, and then it'll be the next phase of whatever the conflict emerges into. That's how I see it. All right, listen, we're all into health, wellness, fitness, nutrition, longevity, etc. Look, but for most of us, if we're really honest, we're guessing our way through health. 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
0: So much going on, 800-941-SHAWN, if you want to be a part of the program. 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You know, the administration said the memorandum of understanding will be released this week. I think we'll know a lot, because I felt like the interviews that people have given have not been effective in as much as the media just wants to play gotcha. 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
18: It's a pretty nice day out there today. We have a break from the record heat and also a break from the humidity today. Mostly sunny skies out there. It'll be breezy at times. Highs will stay in the upper 80s to near 90 this afternoon. Partly cloudy skies tonight. It's mild. Temperatures will fall into the middle 60s tonight. And then partly to mostly cloudy at times throughout the day on Tuesday with high temperatures in the upper 80s. I'm meteorologist Amy Wilmoth in the NCN Weather Center.
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0: Hi, 25 now till the top of the hour. 800-941-SEAN if you want to be a part of the program. Look, from America's Revolutionary War to Israel's fight for survival, pretty much every second of every day of every hour, both of our great countries have faced moments that test their moral courage, moral clarity. Freedom, thank God, always endures in October. 1985, but it was kind of cool last night at the UFC 250 at the White House is when President Trump played President Reagan on Flag Day. But anyway, Reagan declared in 1985 in October that America's commitment to stand with Israel. He said, in our talks, we paid special attention to two issues, our commitment to Israel's security and well-being and our shared desire to move forward together a just and lasting peace between Israel, all of its Arab neighbors. A strong, secure Israel is a shared interest. He's right. He was right then, and it's right now. What's so fascinating about that is, you know, 40 years later, here we are, and maybe, just maybe, it's possible that at the end of the road here, we might actually get to a point where these countries that have always been hostile towards each other, again, there's a lot riding on a bunch of people that I think are a bunch of, you know, death cult zealots, but maybe these other countries will get on board and realize that Israel can be a friend, and Israel has been helping out a lot of Arab nations in their national defense as they've been attacked by the Iranians. But anyway, now we're celebrating our 250th anniversary. Thank God for the International Fellowship of Christians and Jews. You see that all of these proxies of Iran itself, they target densely populated areas of human beings. The result has been a humanitarian disaster. You have people that need food and water and medicine and clothing and housing, you name it, they need it. They even have mobile medical clinics for the elderly, people that can't get out of their home, can't get medical care. It's only because of your generosity, and they're asking for you to pray for them, and they're asking for you to donate whatever you possibly can, and they'll send you a USA Israel flag pin. If you go online, it's flagpinifcj.org. That's flagpinifcj.org today. Linda, you started asking me a series of questions, and I wanted you to grill me, and if anyone else has any questions they want me to ask the vice president about this deal, I'm going to ask it tonight because it's really going to be the most informative interview because it's not a gotcha, you know, legacy media mob interview, you know, with the likes of that idiot George Stephanopoulos. George Stephanopoulos is the worst. I mean, he used to get on a call every morning with Bill Clinton, Paul Begala, James Carville, and the rest of them, and it's just John Podesta, and give Bill Clinton talking points. And now he's like the face of ABC News. It's a joke.
20: It's been a joke for a long time, I think. I think that's a long time coming. I mean, he's kind of lost his way A long time ago, and it's
0: a long time ago.
20: It's very, it's unfortunate, you know, because people have opportunities to do the right thing, but they often choose a different road because it's easier and it feeds to the sycophants, which is a shame. But yeah, I have a lot of questions I'd love for you to pose to the vice president.
0: I'll give you one. I'll give you a couple. I mean, they said they're going
20: to
0: release.
20: That's not me asking a question. That's you giving me the question to ask. What kind of interview is this?
0: Well, I want to see the memorandum of understanding.
20: I have a question.
0: What's the question?
20: How do we trust the mullahs of Iran and anybody making negotiations on behalf of Iran when they've got nothing but a history of lies and being duplicitous?
0: Apparently, the first time they've ever agreed to American inspectors to go in there and look themselves. I will find out for sure. Again, they haven't released it yet, and it's a 60-day negotiation period. However, that is what the understanding says. They don't get money up front, in spite of everybody proclaiming that. I've been told by every single source I have that's not true either. Next question.
20: I am curious if, as of right now, President Trump being at the G7, which God help him, I don't know how he can stand all those people, but he's there now. Now, is he going to make a guest appearance at these negotiations, or is that going to be handled just by the
0: signing is scheduled for Friday, my understanding. That's when it takes full force and effect. It has been signed by both sides.
20: Digitally.
0: And actually, it's been signed, I think, in a copy sent. That was my last communication, but I can't. I'm just passing on what I was told. You know, the precise language, the devil's always in the details. And trust but verify. And, you know, we got to understand one thing, too. And I think this frustrates me. Is I think some people thought that the president had other motives short of what his stated motives were, which is they can never have a nuclear weapon. I can go back to long before he was president of him saying they can never have a nuclear weapon. This deal will apparently they've agreed to give up the nuclear dust or degrade it with Americans being involved in the entire process. That's what I was told. And I'll confirm this with the vice president tonight. I want to know the details. Now, if they won't get a penny unless they start doing it. There are four separate locations we're looking at, specifically where we know nuclear dust is. Okay, next question.
20: I want to know what Usha is craving now that we know. I
0: want
20: to know.
0: You really want me to ask the vice president?
20: If he's a good husband, he's going to know her number one, number two, and number three craving, and that's going to show us what kind of husband he is.
0: Okay, so you want me to ask the vice president of our country, whose beautiful wife is pregnant, what is she craving?
20: Yes, I think it would humanize them, and you know, you're going to spend 45 minutes talking about terrible things and nuclear war and yada, yada, yada. You could end it on a high note. Like, is she Rocky Road? Is she, you know, bananas and pickles? Is she lasagna? You know, what is it?
0: Listen, I mean, this is what we know, and I think this is very, very critical. And I say this with, there's a reason I think we got here. And what do I mean by that? If you recall, when the Apache was hit last week, now we would have had a very different, I think, response had those Apache helicopter pilots been killed. I think we would have had a whole different discussion last week, but it didn't explode. Number one, then a report came out that commercial vehicles in the Strait were being attacked by Iranian drones. What happened? The president unloaded on them, not one, two nights in a row. Then he went out the next day and said, I'm hitting him again today, and I think I'm likely taking Karg Island. That apparently was what got everybody's attention in the region. And anyway, he was going to do a heavier third night, said it was going to be a heavier third night. There's nothing they can do to stop him anyway. And anyway, then they decided no, and I was told through intermediaries, that would be the Qataris and Pakistanis, and directly through the contacts that the president has appointed to negotiate this on his part, which I believe is Steve Witkoff, Jared Kushner, and I think Vice President Vance is at it at this point. So it was going to be a third night. Israel then at that point, you know, I don't think Israel is ever going to have to worry about a nuclear weapon. However, regime change was never on the list. And I'm kind of amazed that people have interpreted that, even though we've had, you know, the third, pretty much the top three tiers of leadership wiped out here. It did happen. Now, the son of the, you know, former Supreme Leader is still alive. My understanding is he lost a foot or a leg and he's blind and he's, you know, I'm sure he's scared to live in a cave somewhere, scared to death to pop his head out. Anyway, what was your point?
20: I have another question.
0: Go.
20: I want to know if the people of Iran will know freedom and if Persians will get their country back and what is going to happen with the government in Iran.
0: Did the president ever, well, the president said help is on its way.
20: He did. He made a promise.
0: And then, but he also said something else. The president said to the people of Iran, your moment is at hand. Be ready. He told them to be ready. He didn't say he was going to send boots on the ground to fight that conflict. Ultimately, this has now got to be in the hands of the Iranian people. I mean, there's 94 million Iranians. And if there was one thing that I had hoped would have happened that, for whatever reasons have not, I've been told it became logistically nightmarish for us, especially in light of the broader mission and not putting boots on the ground, which the president was dead set against, which I agree with. It was just problematic. But the people of Iran, they've got to figure out how to take back their country. I don't think that was ever Donald Trump's stated mission, was it?
20: I don't think that it was his stated mission. The stated mission was to free us of a nuclear Iran. However, he did tell the Iranian people that help was on the way, and he did say...
0: They got help. A lot of help.
20: They got help, but I would love to know what happens now because we still have people being executed, people being killed, people being kidnapped. The people of Iran need help more than ever, in my opinion.
0: You see, look, if we play this out and say, put what the president's main repeated goals have been, and it went on, I think, longer than he wanted, and I think for reasons that are very legitimate, and I think the president did factor in the humanitarian part of this equation, which is 94 million people. They have, you know, a 300%+ inflation rate. They have a currency that is zero. They have half the adult workforce or more now out of work. And, you know, the president, as he told me personally, he could wipe out their entire infrastructure and obliterate it. And I said, you could do that in like an hour. He said, no, I can do it in 5 minutes. And that option is still on the table now. The Iranians know they cannot defend against what Donald Trump would throw at them. There seems to be something. The fact that the president hit him so hard twice last week seemed to have the big impact. The other part of the equation that stands out to me is when he said he's going to hit him harder the third night and that he's likely taking Karg. I think that got their attention. Obviously it did because they went straight to third party intermediaries and straight to the president and said, don't do that. Next question.
20: So what happens now if we don't have Karg, the strait is open, and then the Iranians say, well, we still want to tax everybody that goes through. We want a VIG for letting you pass through the strait.
0: And the blockade goes back up, deal is wiped out, and back to where we are today. And that would probably be defined as not a ceasefire, but bombing. That's my guess.
20: And then what happens as far as Israel, Hezbollah, Beirut, Lebanon? We're looking at all these various other factors, and obviously, you know, our friends in Israel are very important to a democracy in the Middle East. You know, there's a lot of noise around what happens next if that side of the aisle continues to have an ongoing conflict.
0: The current state militarily and economically of Iran does not put a lot of fear in my heart for Israel, with, I think, pound for pound, the greatest military force on earth. And I'm not diminishing America's great military might. I'm just saying pound for pound. They have had to build up military technologies, defense systems, things just to survive. They've been surrounded their entire existence by enemies. Now, are there points where do I think the Prime Minister of Israel, a 30-year friend of this program, is within his rights to determine that this is a threat that Israel can no longer tolerate? And as a result, they have to do what they have to do. Yeah. I mean, you know, the idea that people you know, became anti-Semitic after October 7th. They have a population of a little under 9 million people, and they lost on October 7th the equivalent extrapolated out population size versus population size of 40,000 dead Americans in a day, and murder, rape, torture, kidnapping, beheading, taking all those people hostage. All the weaponry that has been fired by their proxies, Hamas, Hezbollah, the Houthi rebels, the Iranians firing densely populated areas inside of Tel Aviv and other areas like that. I think that Israel is going to do what Israel has to do. And, you know, you hear that there's at times disagreement about the timing, but I don't think there's ever been a bigger supporter of Israel than Donald Trump. There has never been.
20: I would agree with that. What do you think about Reza Pahlavi? Is he out of the picture now?
0: I think he's out of the picture. I think he was never in it.
20: So now, if Reza Pahlavi is not there, and we're leaving the 94 million Iranians to lead their own nation, lead their own government, then is there some sort of assurance in these agreements that say you have to stop torturing women and children, you have to stop killing people in the
0: street? I have not seen one report, nor did any of my sources ever mention that a part of the equation. Now, I think we have the answer from the president's own words when he said to the Iranian people, this may be your only moment, be prepared for it. And I think he was saying there, we paved the way, we took out three tiers of leadership, you got to take it the rest of the way, which would be consistent with what his stated message was and the Trump doctrine, which is no boots on the ground, no forever war.
20: No, I agree with you. I mean, President Trump has always said that he doesn't believe in putting efforts, you know, in the Middle East, and he's not a forever war person.
0: He's not there for regime change. He's never said he was.
20: I just, you know, it's if not us, then who? Like, if we're not that, if we're not those people that nations can turn to, I am concerned when I see so many people being murdered. I mean, kids, you know, 9-year-olds, 10-year-olds that protested with their parents just walking in the street.
0: And what do you think the American people's appetite would be for boots on the ground?
20: I know it's not
0: there. Or regime change in Iran.
20: I know it's not there. No one has an appetite for that.
0: Has been the shortest conflict with the most success, minimal, and every life is precious to us, with minimal casualties and damage to us, the most successful military effort in the history of this country. And I think the president is not going to allow what happened in Iraq and Afghanistan to happen again. And he was very clear. He's been clear about that. And crystal clear.
20: Well, I wish you a lot of luck. I hope you get the cravings on Usha Vance, and I hope we get some clarity on
0: that. I'm not asking that question.
20: I double dog dare you to ask it.
0: I double doggy dare you. No.
20: I'll be watching.
0: Father's Day is upon us. What if there's no better gift to give your dad than a line of communication to the family he loves? Now, as kids, we all love walkie-talkies. Now we have Rapid Radios, industrial strength, the real deal. It's on a nationwide LTE network. And the beauty is it's one push-to-talk communication coast-to-coast. You can talk to grandma on the West Coast. You can talk to your friends on the West Coast, family on the West Coast. You live on the East Coast. You know what? 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

0: We have a lot of ground to cover. 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Everything is at stake, and you're going up against a bunch of radical communist socialists.
1: Hey, before the burgers hit the grill, fireworks, they light up the sky, take a few minutes to remember that Independence Day, you know what? 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
6: News this hour at Town Hall. I'm Bob Agnew in Washington. Stock markets rallied today worldwide and oil prices eased after the U.S. and Iran reached a tentative deal to get the global flow of crude going again through the Strait of Hormuz. The U.S.-Iran deal is the topic of discussion, at least one of them, at the G7 summit going on in France.
7: President Trump has arrived after an agreement was reached to end the conflict with Iran.
8: The deal's all signed, and the strait is already partially open.
7: Pakistan says there will be a signing of an agreement Friday. The president says Iran's leadership played a role in the agreement.
8: As you know, the first set is gone, the second set is gone, and we found the third set to be very smart, strong, very smart, but... We ended up making a deal.
7: The president hopes this will be a good new relationship with Iran. Among the challenges ahead is whether Israel will continue its offensive in Lebanon. Ed Donahue, Washington.
6: Meanwhile, Israel's defense minister says his country will not withdraw from land seized in Lebanon, Syria, and Gaza.
9: In the first official Israeli comments after the announcement of the interim deal, Defense Minister Israel Katz says the army won't withdraw from land seized in Lebanon, potentially challenging an element of the deal that Iran and the U.S. reached hours earlier. And, Katz says, Israel plans to stay indefinitely in lands it holds in Lebanon, as well as in Syria and the Gaza Strip.
6: And that is correspondent Charles de la Desma reporting. And we get more details on the components of that agreement from correspondent Laura Winters in this report.
10: First up, ship traffic is scheduled to start up again in the Strait of Hormuz. There's supposed to be a ceasefire between Iranian-backed Hezbollah terrorists and Israel. Iran will also agree to remove and dispose of nuclear material being stored in the country. President Trump says sanctions will only be lifted if Iran complies with what has been agreed to.
6: This correspondent Laura Winters reporting more at Town Hall.
11: NCN News. I'm Bruce Farrell. The celebration is on in Raleigh with the Carolina Hurricanes capturing the Stanley Cup in Las Vegas. Jeff Hamlin was at the Lenovo Center in the capital city along with thousands of delirious fans.
12: It was the first ever Stanley Cup storm surge. The over 20

0: 5,000 fans that gathered inside the Lenovo Center on Sunday night, and thousands more who watched on a screen outside the building saw something they will never forget. It was emotional for Curtis Crisco, who drove in from High Point to watch the game. Crisco has watched the Canes from the very beginning, when times were much, much leaner.
1: My first game was in Greensboro Coliseum versus the Canadians.
2: Really?
1: Yep.
2: Did you ever think you'd get to this point?
1: No, I didn't. I did not.
0: From the Lenovo Center, I'm Jeff Hamlin.
3: Stock markets are rallying worldwide. Oil prices easing after the U.S. and Iran reached that tentative deal to get the global flow of crude going again. During a meeting with French President Emmanuel Macron, President Trump says the Strait of Hormuz is already partially open.
4: The strait is already partially opened. As you know, they're doing a little hunting for a couple of mines that they've already found. But it's essentially ships are starting to go out now. On Friday, it'll be completely open.
3: Jet Zero breaking ground Monday on its massive manufacturing campus at Piedmont Triad International Airport, marking a major milestone for a project expected to bring more than 14,500 jobs to the state. Tim O'Leary is CEO and co-founder of Jet Zero.
5: Once we visited this place, I think we all kind of knew. We all looked at each other and said, this looks like it. This looks like home.
3: Prime Minister Keir Starmer said Britain will ban children under 16 from using social media apps such as Snapchat, TikTok, and YouTube from early next year. The announcement aims to protect young people from harmful content and excessive screen time. 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
9: A nice night is in the forecast for June in North Carolina. Lows dip into the low to mid 60s under partly cloudy skies. Tuesday, it's not so hot. Mostly cloudy skies will help to keep temperatures down, but humidity isn't bad. Highs are in the mid to upper 80s. Wednesday, we're heating up. Highs are back in the upper 80s to lower 90s with only a 20% chance for rain. I'm meteorologist Kat Campbell in the NCN Weather Center.
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11: We haven't seen maybe as outwardly since the Jim Crow era.
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17: All right, thanks, Scott Shannon. 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It is 800-941-SEAN. You want to be a part of the program. So we had competing Americana on display last night. We had the UFC at the White House, which was, I thought, spectacular on every single level. And it was a really cool moment at the very beginning. I did not expect it. I was not there, but I thought it was worth it just kind of took me by surprise. It was President Trump playing Ronald Reagan, a radio address from Flag Day, June 14th, 1986, before the UFC America 250. And I want to play it here.
18: My fellow Americans, today we celebrate Flag Day, the birthday of our stars and stripes. As we think back over the history of our nation's flag, we remember that the story of its early years was often one of hardship and trials. Sometimes, a fight for simple survival. It was 2 years into the War of 1812 when America seemed to be teetering on the edge of defeat. The British had already taken our capital and burned the White House. All that stood between the British and Baltimore were the guns of Fort McHenry. The British bombardment lasted for 25 hours. Through the dark hours of the night, the rockets fired and the bombs exploded, and a young American patriot named Key, held captive aboard a British ship, watched anxiously for some proof, some sign that liberty would prevail. You can imagine his joy when the next morning in the dawn's early light he looked out and saw the banner still flying, a little tattered and torn, but still flying proudly above the ramparts. But with the birth of our nation, the cause of human freedom had become forever tied to that flag and its survival. As the American Republic grew and prospered and new stars were added to the flag, the ideal of freedom grew and prospered. From the rolling hills of Kentucky to the shores of California, to the Sea of Tranquility on the moon. And let us never forget that in honoring our flag, we honor the American men and women who have courageously fought and died for it. These anniversaries remind us that the great American experiment in freedom and democracy has really just begun. And they challenge us to match that greatness of spirit in our own time. We are, after all, the land of the free and the home of the brave.
17: Now, there was a liberal alternative that was airing, I don't know, where was that, on MS Now or something? And a bunch of liberals, crazy, I don't know, Jane Fonda and Bette Midler and Joy Reid and they had their alternative. This is America 250 to them. Listen.
19: No

0: I mean, they're singing at another big DNC event. Anyway, with all of that said, I love the fact that this president loves sports as much as he does. Our friend Stephen A. Smith could not believe that Donald Trump, lifelong Knicks fan, showed up at, you know, the first game at the Garden, Game 3. The Knicks did win the championship over the weekend, as everybody knows. First time in 53 years. Congratulations to Knicks fans. But anyway, it was I just love the Americana. Now, we're going to have a series of events that we're going to be going to and bringing you to, radio and TV, that I think you're going to like. I know a lot of you and your families that you will also be going to a lot of these events. Anyway, a great time. I think he's probably one of the nicest people in broadcasting, if not the. One of the greatest sports analysts, play-by-play, you name it. He's been there for every big sporting event for decades now. Jim Gray is with us, Fox News sports analyst, host of Westwood One's Monday Night Football, and good friend of mine. He also wrote the book GOATS. He knows every the most dominant player in every sport ever. Mr. Gray, sir, how are you?
1: I'm great, Sean. Thank you for that beautiful introduction. That's so nice of you.
0: Well, you're one of the nicest guys I've ever met, and it's a compliment because it's not as common, be it political commentary or news commentary or sports commentary. There's a lot of intramural battling.
1: Well, you know, I've not been involved in any of that. I've gotten along so much for so many years, coming up on 50 years of this next year, started in 1977. So, you know, I've genuinely looked at other people's work. Bud Greenspan, who was the great documentarian and historian for the Olympic Games, used to do all those great films, Jesse Owens' Returns to Berlin, The Last African Runner, the Wilma Rudolph story, Billy Frisk, the first World War pilot to be in an Olympics. And he said something to me one time that, you know, took me by surprise, and then I thought about it, and I thought, boy, isn't this beautiful. He said, I knew I was good when I could look at other people's work and admire it. I love looking at my colleagues' work and admiring it. Stephen A. Smith,
0: wow.
1: Mike Tirico, Dan Patrick, all these people do all this work. Jim Nance is phenomenal. Joe Buck. And you know what? They do a great job. So we don't have to diminish other people to try and make ourselves look better.
0: You know, but for a lot of people, it is a zero-sum game. You know this. I know this. And a lot of people feel any success they may have in life will be predicated on someone else's failure. I've never believed that.
1: Well, there are a lot, and unfortunately there are a lot in broadcasting who behave in that fashion. It's shameful, it's disgraceful, because if you're good enough, you can stand on your own two feet. So it's you don't have to make others look bad or point out their mistakes. Hey, look, when you make a mistake, Sean, nobody has to tell you. You know.
0: You know.
1: You don't have to be pounded over the hind side. And by the way, you don't need to be pat on the head when you do something well. You know it too, and you don't have to stand on the top of the...
0: Actually, you did pat me on the head recently. You watched my podcast with Bill Belichick, and...
1: That was great.
0: I'll tell you what shocked me about him, because if you go to his press conferences after football games, for example, he gives these notorious one-word answers. He does not like the press. He doesn't like the media. And I felt he really opened up and was so, just open. And I think he knew that I was a fan, number one. I said so. But number two, this is not a hostile environment for people. I want to learn from one of the best coaches ever in the NFL history. And I felt like I did learn about a lot about him.
1: Bill is so good. You know, we've had him on Let's Go.
0: You had him on with Tom Brady. That was maybe, I watched that before the podcast.
1: And I know you did, and thank you for your kind words of what you said.
0: I was not wrong. It was great.
1: Beyond that, that was really kind, and, you know, that touched me. I really appreciate it, Sean. But Bill is a genius, okay? Bill has instantaneous recall. He's so far ahead of all of these other people. He's won 8 Super Bowls, and he can tell you about some innocuous play when he was coaching as an assistant coach for the Denver Broncos back in the 70s, okay? And he can pull it up. And he can tell you all 22 that were on the field and what they did and how they did it. And it's just astonishing, his knowledge of football history, how he's kept current, contemporary. And, you know, he's really, you know, look, there were certain aspects of him that was just not going to divulge anything at any time. And so he got surly at times, and he got, you know, people got underneath his skin, and he just wasn't going to give them anything. We're on to Cincinnati. We're on to Cincinnati. We're on to Cincinnati. But you know what? When you get to know Bill, or when you spend time with Bill, he is really, really likable. He's considerate. He cares about his players. He cares about other people in his life. He'll go out of his way for you and expect nothing in return. So I have a really good feeling about Bill, a great relationship with him. I wish him nothing but success here in North Carolina, and he is the greatest coach ever.
0: He's one of the GOATs. You wrote, I think, one of the best sports books ever about GOATs. What is it that makes the best the best? What is that? Is it work ethic? Is it natural talent? Is it a combination? Is it coaching? Is it collaborative? Is it instinctive? What is that special something? Because you run the gamut from Mike Tyson all the way to Tom Brady, all the way to every big GOAT and every big sport, Tiger Woods. You know all of these guys.
1: Well, when you look at Kobe, Ali, Jordan, Brady, these guys, Tyson, Phelps, they all have one thing. They are myopic in their pursuit, and they will let nothing stop them from getting to what it is that they do and how they continue to do it. Tom Brady said this to me many, many years ago, and he says it repeatedly. If all you ever do is all you've ever done, then all you'll ever get is all you've ever gotten. Imagine if Tom would have stopped after one, but no, he didn't. He took what he just said. That wasn't all he ever did, and so he wasn't going to get just that. He was going to go for 2, 3, 4, 5, 6, 7, okay? So he's never satisfied. And you know, they're all trying to touch perfection, Sean. And the ones who are realistic, like Kobe, I said, Kobe, you're trying to be perfect. He says, I know I never will be, but it sure is fun to try. They touch it for a moment. Tiger Woods can touch it for a moment, and it's like a jellyfish. It slips away, but he wants to touch it again, again, and again. And that's what drives them, that feeling, that ability to be perfect for the moment, but know that it's so elusive that you can never be perfect all the time. And that's the distinguishing difference. That's the difference between good and great. And great and excellent.
0: All right, quick break. Right back. More with sports broadcaster, our good friend Jim Gray on the other side. 800-941-SEAN, our number. If you want to be a part of the program, your call's coming up. Hey, listen, if you want to open your business, you know what it's like. 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You sign your deal. How many of you have ever read the fine print of any insurance policy? 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
0: 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Heroes like Fire Captain Andrew Donner, inspired by the bravery of New York City firefighters on 9/11, Andrew devoted his life to serving his community. He rose through the ranks of his fire department, training rigorously and leading with courage. And after a very brave battle, Andrew lost his life to lung cancer caused by occupational toxins. 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Now, Tunnel to Towers was able to honor Andrew by paying the Donner family's mortgage. 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
0: All right, we continue now with sports broadcaster Jim Gray analyzing last night's big UFC 250 event at the White House. which was unbelievably spectacular in my view. You know, one of the problems I've had in my career, and we're in broadcasting, is I don't like to watch my show or listen to my show or go back and analyze the show. However, if you want to improve, you have to.
1: You have to. You have to have that self-reflection. You have to be able to take criticism. No one takes criticism better than Tom Brady. And that's why Belichick was so great for him, because he treated him like everybody else, and he criticized him, and he went after him. And you know what? No one else also takes praise better than Tom Brady. So when you're able to do both with humility and have a gratitude and a sense of knowing that you've arrived but still trying to get better, most of those guys that we talk about, these GOATs, Muhammad Ali, until his last breath, was trying to be better tomorrow than he was yesterday as a human being, as a husband, as a societal impact person around the world, as a fighter. So the growth never stops with the great ones. None of them get complacent. And Sean, you've had a top show now, I don't know, for 20 years you've been number one. I don't know how long, maybe longer.
0: I'm in my 30th year, Fox, maybe my 36th year in radio. I've been on a while. I'm not at 50 like you, though, but I'm going to be there, God willing.
1: I didn't mean to take that.
0: No worries. You know, how are we going to look back at this event that took place at the White House last night, in your view, and what was your overall take on it?
1: Well, it was just a spectacle, okay? And it all went well. There was no controversies. All the fights went well. It looked great. Dana White, what he has been able to do with the UFC to take that sport from where it was to where it is, you know, it's just been phenomenal. And so, you know, this was something different. It's a celebration of American life. Look, the UFC sells out all over America, all over the world, wherever they go. So you're giving the people what they want. And the people got what they wanted. So, you know, you're going to find controversy. Mike Ditka said this to me many years ago when I was inducted into one of the Hall of Fames. He gave the induction speech. And he said, if you have no successes, you have no critics. So all these people are going to criticize, and they're going to sit around with their typewriters or on the Internet or you know, speak into whatever forum they have or platform. And guess what? It's because he's successful, and they all wish that they could be him. And they wish that they had the success that these people have had. So you just got to take the criticism where it needs to be applied, apply it, and where it's a bunch of BS, let it go in one ear and out the other.
0: We love Jim Gray. If you've not read his book, Goats, go find it on Amazon or in a bookstore, and you will not regret reading that book. Honored to call this man a friend and getting his take after this historic day yesterday at the White House. Jim Gray, God bless you. You're a dear friend. I think the world of you, and we appreciate your take on everything.
1: Vice versa, Sean. Thank you so much for having me on. Love you, buddy.
0: Love you back.
1: Getting after it, Sean. Keep doing it, buddy. And by the way, can I say one thing?
0: Yeah.
1: Having been, broadcast the NBA for 40 years, it's so great what's happening in New York with the Knicks.
0: I'm happy for my friends. I gave them a hard time during the series. I was giving Stephen A. a hard time, too. If they lose, it's Donald Trump's fault. I'm like, no, if they lose, it's on them. It's not Donald Trump's fault.
1: All due respect to the president.
0: I know. I mean, they blame him for everything and give him, but whatever. Jim Gray, appreciate you, man.

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11: Good evening. Tonight's forecast, partly cloudy and pleasant. Lows dip into the low to mid-60s overnight. Humidity stays on the low side Tuesday, and so do temperatures. Highs are in the mid to upper 80s under mostly cloudy skies. Wednesday, we'll see more sunshine. It's hotter and more humid. Highs are in the upper 80s to lower 90s with a 20% chance for rain. I'm meteorologist Kat Campbell in the NCN Weather Center.
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1: I 25 now till the top of the hour, 800-941-SEAN, our number. You want to be a part of the program. 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They're building out the next generation of weaponry. 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Now, I have an M17 pistol, the same one carried by our brave men and women that defend freedom around the world every day. 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We're a Sig Sauer family on this show. 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Limited time offer. Don't let it pass. I guess, especially with Jason here, and Jason wanted the New York Knicks to win so bad. Jason and Katie are probably the two biggest sports fans we have working on the show. Katie wanted San Antonio. Jason wanted the New York Knicks. I wanted the games over so I didn't have to compete against the highest NBA rating since Michael Jordan. Obviously, it's been 53 years since the Knicks won, but you know, I really have a hard time understanding, and I was getting into this with Stephen A. Smith on TV last week when we talked about it here, is why do Knicks fans, if they win, they go crazy and they get violent? If they lose, they go crazy and they get violent. You know, sure enough, it happened again over the weekend, and I'm watching all of this unfold, and I'm like, what are you doing? Everybody should be happy and celebrating. You have cop cars ruined, you know, buses were torched, rioting in the streets, fighting galore. And I'm like, how is that a celebration? 53 years, you should be celebrating your city, not wrecking it. Here's some of the sights and sounds of that. What is the point? I don't know. But I guess if that's how they celebrate in New York City, that's why I love the free state of Florida. I will say the star by far in the series, he deserved the MVP, Jalen Brunson. I was so impressed with his play. But the bigger story of Jalen Brunson to me is he gave back about $100 million for salary expansion for the team, money that he could have had himself. And which is very selfless. Most players don't do this because in sports, you often get one, maybe two, if you're lucky, three. And I mean lucky career contracts like this. But he wanted a team to win a championship, and he was willing to give up money to get it, to build a better team around him. But he still misses Texas taxes. Listen.
2: Every championship that you've won has been won in Texas. The first one at Villanova in Houston, the second one in San Antonio, and now this one here in San Antonio. What do you have against Texas? And how special is it for you to be able to win this title with Mikel and Josh?
3: I have nothing against Texas. I love Texas. I miss the Texas taxes.
1: I miss the Texas taxes. Like, why is New York losing so many people to mass migration out of New York, the state, out of New Jersey, the state, out of Illinois, out of California? You know, all things we talk about all the time. All right, let's get to our phones. James is in Pennsylvania. James, hi. How are you? Glad you called, sir.
4: Doing great, Sean. Been a fan forever. Back to the Hannity and Combs days. And
1: thank you.
4: Reason for the, yeah, I just love what you do. And one of my concerns is with this, you know, the deal that President Trump is working on here, has signed, is giving money back to Iran, and that the people themselves, the Iranian people, who are fantastic people, are not really in control of their country yet. And to keep any of the mullahs in place and have to deal with them, and they can't be trusted. It's
1: well, they can't, but remember, they're not getting any American money, number one. They're not getting money up front. That was clarified, and we have J.D. Vance on tonight, and he will go over all of these points with us on TV. They basically get paid on per action basis based on what they are agreeing to do. And so if they want a chance to rebuild their country, at any point did you ever hear Donald Trump say that regime change was the goal?
4: Oh, no. He didn't go in there, I don't believe at all, with the idea of regime change, except to get rid of...
1: Well, they did. They kind of did get regime change three times, right? So that happened as a matter of course. But what was the president's main goal?
4: Well, to stop the nuclear threat to the United States was the main goal, and our safety and security of our own country.
1: And secondarily, the free flow of oil at market prices, which would be phenomenal if, in fact, the strait opens. And the price of oil today has been down as low as it's been since the beginning of this conflict. So in that sense, that kind of does fit in with Trump's doctrine, doesn't it? No forever wars. He didn't have regime change as a goal. What Steve Witkoff told us from day one about the 60% enriched uranium, we're going to get that as part of the deal. Or the payments will stop and probably the bombing begins again. That would be my take. I'm a Reagan Trust but Verify guy. And, you know, have they suffered enough pain yet? I don't know. Time will tell, right?
4: Well, President Trump was very cautious not to destroy infrastructure that would harm the Iranian people once they were able to get reestablished in their own country and have their own control, which is fabulous. I trust President Trump emphatically. I have 21 years in the military. I'd go and follow any order he would give. It wouldn't be a problem. I still have my original Art of the Deal book from 1986 when he came out with it. And I use it every day.
1: I think that, you know, again, they're getting nothing. The only thing that opens up to them, it's kind of like, have you ever done a big construction project in your life? And you usually give a down payment, but that's not happening in this case. But for every phase of building, there is a payout. For example, they lay the foundation, you pay that money. The banks will only loan it in phases if you're building new homes. I don't know if most people know that. And then if you frame out the house, then there is another payment. You then put up the wallboard and paint, and that's another payment. Then you put on the roof, and that's another payment. So if they want to rebuild their economy, they have a chance to do it. I think there are other mitigating factors, how other countries in the region feel about it. Now, ultimately, I think Israel is, they're going to make their own decisions based on how the Iranians treat them. And, you know, we saw what happened when they attacked that Apache helicopter. We saw what happened when they went after commercial ships last week. The president pounded them 2 days in a row hard and then said, I'm hitting Karg Island next. And the backstory is they called and said, please don't do that. We're ready to sign the deal. That's how it happened. That's what I was told.
4: Well, my big concern is, who is he signing the deal with, and what are they going to do with any money that they do get when you go down the road and the negotiations go forward and they comply with a few things and then they get money, then they go off in another direction? You can't trust them. I don't trust them.
1: Now listen, if you think I trust the Iranians, you got the wrong show. I don't trust them at all, but I'm a trust but verify guy. If, in fact, it just defies, well, a death cult defies logic anyway. But one of the good news, the parts of the deal, and I'll clarify this with JD tonight on TV, is, you know, our American inspectors are part of it. They've all told me we are, and we'll have eyes on them the whole time. I don't think they'll be able to get up to nefarious stuff. They'll figure out a way to either neutralize or take back that nuclear dust. And, you know, this is going to unfold over time, and we'll see how it plays out. Okay?
4: Well, I certainly hope so. I mean, I have full trust in what the president's doing, and not, you know, you may have some background knowledge, but inside edge, but I certainly don't. So, I mean, I trust whatever he's doing, because I know there are other factors involved in making those decisions that, you know, common people like myself don't have a clue to.
1: I think common people like yourself are the people that make the country great. Don't sell yourself short here, James. You're a good man. God bless you. Back to our phones. Art is in Oregon. Art, how are you? Glad you called.
5: Good. I'm doing real well. But I want to follow up on what you said on Friday, Sean. First of all, big fan. Love the show. But you had said that, you know, you are the boss. And I just wanted to tell you that, you know what a boss is, don't you?
1: What?
5: Well, a boss is like a diaper. It's always on your butt and full of crap.
1: I am not like that as a boss at all.
5: Okay. It was just...
1: I'm actually very... And I think Linda will back me up. I'm pretty hands-off. I hire the right people that are capable of doing a great job, and I buy them lunch for radio and dinner for TV, and I am pleasant to them, and I appreciate their hard work, and I expect them to do their job. My expectations are high for a lot
6: of
1: people.
6: The fact that I have an Amazon subscription to Love's Soft and Cushy has nothing to do with the environment in which I work. Right, Sean?
1: I have no idea what that means at all.
6: Oh, come on. Have a sense of humor on a Monday.
5: All right. Well, thanks for taking my call, Sean. Love what you get.
1: It's sort of like in relationships. There are guys that think that being the man of the family means to be Barney Rubble and Fred Flintstone and have Dino the dinosaur as your pet. No, the word gentleman is be a gentleman. I think that means opening doors. I think that means men pay for dates. I think that there are words that men should never use against women. I think that I'm very old school in that way. And, you know, if some people think that's toxic masculinity, then that's on them, not me.
6: If that's toxic masculinity, I'm a huge fan. Just a heads up.
1: Yeah. I mean, anyway. Appreciate it. All right, quick break. Right back to our busy phones. Toll free. It's 800-941-SHAWN if you want to be a part of the program. As we continue this Monday.
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0: Let's get back to our busy phones. It's 800-941-SHAWN if you want to join us. Andy is next. Andy is in Connecticut. Andy, how are you? Glad you called.
1: Good, Sean. How are you today?
0: I'm good, sir.
1: Good, good. I'm following up on a conversation that you were having the other day on Friday as well. You have a buddy in the that's a big fisherman for striped bass, and you were talking about that slot limit, that ridiculous slot limit.
0: It's like 3 inches. And he is a great fisherman. By the way, I played him the segment, and he was so touched that I talked so much about it. And he loves fishing. And it's like he catches a ton of fish. 90% of them he has to put back in the water, and it's like a half an inch off. It's so stupid.
1: And they're so strict as to how you measure them as well. You have to take that fan tail striper and pin it down. So that's how you measure it as well. But the thing is, stripers, the fishery for stripers is just not New York, New Jersey, Connecticut. It's obviously, it goes from Maine, if not further north, to Maryland. And these fish winter in the rivers, Connecticut, Hudson. The Hudson you got to be careful with because that's PCB heaven. But these states have different slot limits in this whole fishery. Massachusetts is different than Maine. Maine is, most of them are similar. But Maryland, crabs, right?
0: Right.
1: Their slot limit is 19 to 24.
0: Mm-hmm.
1: It's like, what? Like,
2: there's only one person in this room that can talk to this caller, and it's Ethan, because Ethan is an avid fisherman.
0: Well, let's bring Ethan in. Ethan is an avid fisherman on our team. Ethan, you want to weigh in on this these ridiculous rules for fishermen?
3: So slot limits are actually a thing. Even in Florida, you have snook down in Florida has a slot limit, and there's actually three different regions in Florida that have different limits. So the purpose behind it is that the breeders are a certain size, so they want to keep the eggs for the female breeders going. So New York striper population was decimated. I love fishing. I don't love slot limits. It makes it really annoying to fish, but I understand the science behind it.
0: The problem is, and I'm a big fan of the show, did you ever watch the show Andy Deadliest Catch?
1: Absolutely.
0: Love the show. And what frustrates me is that these guys put their lives on the line. Many have died in the course of doing this, these colossal crabs that they get. And this is their livelihood and their living. There are smarter, more intelligent ways to protect species and populations than just saying fishermen can't fish. And we ought to be using AI. We ought to be using science. We ought to be using ways to replenish. I mean, we're not thinking out of the box.
3: 100%. And also the international fisheries. There are ships from China, Russia, all over the place. International fisheries.
0: That have no business being there, by the way.
3: That have no business being in U.S. waters or right outside U.S. waters. And they will come and take everything. Everything.
0: Yep. Yeah, it's terrible. It's not like it's sort of like the Paris Climate Accords, where it's sort of like the Paris Climate Accords, where America pays the freight and China and India were declared developing nations and they paid nothing. I mean, we're just stupid sometimes because the Russians, they're going right up to that line and across it. We're not. Anyway, 800-941-SHAWN is our number if you want to be a part of the program. Listen, everybody needs a personal safety security strategy plan. And according to the FBI, 2022, the last year we have statistics, only less than 0.01% of all altercations require a lethal response. This is where the technology, the great technology of BYRNA.com comes in. It gives you an option that is non-lethal, that's legal in all 50 states, where you don't need a permit, you don't need a background check, and yet it has powerful deterrents, tear gas, pepper spray, kinetic rounds. You can hit a target 60 feet away. One shot can incapacitate any attacker up to 40 minutes. And when the pros are adopting this technology, you should take note. Over 500 government agencies and police departments and private security firms are now using this technology. All proudly, you know, they are developed and put together in Fort Wayne, Indiana, which we love. 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
5: News this hour from Town Hall. I'm Keith Peters in Washington. The United States and Iran have reached an initial agreement that would extend their shaky ceasefire and lead to the reopening of the Strait of Hormuz. President Trump says his administration was able to reach this deal with Iran's new leadership group.
6: We got along very well with Iran. It's a different set of leaders. As you know, the first set is gone, the second set is gone, and we found the third set to be very smart, strong, very smart, but we ended up making a deal.
5: But significant challenges remain to ending the war, including whether Israel will continue its offensive in Lebanon. Israel's defense minister said Monday that the country wouldn't withdraw from land seized in Lebanon. Britain's leader says he will ban under-16s from using a range of social media apps like some other nations.
7: Prime Minister Keir Starmer has told a news conference he will fight back if technology companies resist the social media apps ban intended to protect children from harmful content and excessive screen time. He says he is not prepared to compromise on the safety and happiness of our children. The move makes the UK part of a growing global movement to tighten online safety for children. Australia, Canada, Brazil, and Indonesia have introduced legislation or requirements for children's access to social media, whereas France, Spain, Denmark, Thailand, and South Korea are among others studying or developing similar approaches. I'm Charles Delevesman.
5: Fox Corporation is buying streaming platform Roku in a cash and stock deal valued at approximately $22 billion. That deal will give Fox access to the Roku channel, first-party data, and more than 100 million global streaming households. On Wall Street, the Dow by 468 points. More at townhall.com.
8: NCN News, I'm Bruce Farrell. Officials say a B-52 bomber has crashed shortly after takeoff at a U.S. Air Force base in Southern California's Mojave Desert. The military posted on social media that emergency crews were responding after the aircraft went down around 11:20 a.m. local time at Edwards Air Force Base. Tentative agreement to end the war in Iran and reopen the Strait of Hormuz would be good news for the global economy, but oil won't simply start flowing through the key shipping artery the way it did before the war. Gas buddies Patrick DeHaan says if the Iran deal sticks, it could mean lower prices for gas and diesel before the end of the summer.
9: If this deal pans out, if the strait reopens for the rest of the summer, it could mean gas prices that stay below $4 a gallon nationally. And it could mean diesel prices also see a fall below the $5 mark. So there's a lot of reasons to be optimistic. But we've also seen deals fall apart in the last couple of months.

0: as well.
1: Jet Zero breaking ground on its massive manufacturing campus at Piedmont Triad International Airport. It marks a major milestone for that project, expected to bring more than 14,500 jobs to North Carolina. Among those on hand for the groundbreaking, U.S. Senator Ted Budd.
2: I'm so proud to welcome the whole team here to PTI. You didn't just choose the number one state for business, Governor. You chose the home of the first flight to build the next generation of flight.
1: Aerospace company plans to build a $4.7 billion Greensboro facility. A proposal at the General Assembly could require Charlotte and other cities to repay the state for millions of dollars spent on designing the canceled I-77 South Widening project. Charlotte Councilman Ed Driggs tells Queen City News the proposal reflects how the state views taxpayer dollars spent on the project.
3: I think what it comes down to is NCDOT is saying, look, we used taxpayer money from the gas tax, and then it got invested in bringing this project along.
1: You're listening to NCN News.
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9: A nice night is in the forecast for June in North Carolina. Lows dip into the low to mid 60s under partly cloudy skies. Tuesday, it's not so hot. Mostly cloudy skies will help to keep temperatures down, but humidity isn't bad. Highs are in the mid to upper 80s. Wednesday, we're heating up. Highs are back in the upper 80s to lower 90s with only a 20% chance for rain. I'm meteorologist Kat Campbell in the NCN Weather Center.
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18: All right, news roundup and information overload hour. Here's our toll-free telephone number. It's 800-941-SEAN. You want to be a part of the program. All right, so we now, I don't know what happens long-term, Iranian deal. Let these things unfold. We will get answers tonight that I think we've not gotten yet. Vice President J.D. Vance will be on Hannity, and, you know, we'll get into the specifics of the deal and, you know, can we trust the Iranians? Are the Iranians stupid? whatever. But we have got to now also focus. Gas prices today, the price of a barrel of oil has been the lowest it's been since the start of the conflict with Iran. And, you know, that is a good thing. The economy has shown incredible resiliency. We've gone over a ton of economic metrics and numbers on this program over and over again. I feel confident that the president has laid the foundation for a very, very strong economy, trillions of dollars in investment in manufacturing, and that semiconductor chips, that is pharmaceuticals, that's rare earths, automobile manufacturing. Now we have the price of a gallon of oil, of gasoline, you know, now below $4 a gallon. And it, after today, is now going to go even further. Anyway, so a lot happening. However, we need runway. And the runway is, will we get the economy to the point, if peace and prosperity drive elections, will the economy be in a position where Americans can answer this question, are you better off than you were 2 years ago, when they go to vote in November, which I think is the most important midterm election in our lifetime? Democrats have done something I've never seen in my lifetime. They are supporting the most extreme, radical, insane candidates that I never thought possible. The party of Nazi Tattoo Platner, Six Gender, God is Non-Binary, Tellerico. Let me hang out with Hassan Piker, who blamed America for 9/11, El Sayed in Michigan. And you got two races. Now, we're at a point where there are the fewest amount of what are considered toss-up House seats than we've ever had in any modern midterm election. Historically, trends go against the party in power. But we've never gone against the Democratic Party that's been this radicalized. That, what's the impact of that all going to be? Anyway, there's a runoff in Georgia tomorrow, and this guy has been polling all around the country. He's been polling in Georgia, and, you know, Georgia's going to be a tough race. That would be a pickup for Republicans beating John Ossoff in the Senate. The replacement for Brian Kemp is also on the ballot. Then North Carolina, Tom Tillis, that could be a potential loss. You know, we're watching Maine very closely with this guy, Graham Platner. I don't think he'll get far. I don't think Six Gender Tellerico gets far. And I think Mike Rogers has a very good shot, probably in Michigan, another pickup. Anyway, Matt Towery, founder, brilliant mind behind Insider Advantage Polling. Sir, how are you?
0: I'm fine, Sean. I don't think I've ever heard you call me brilliant before. I'll take it.
18: Well, a weak moment, what can I tell you?
0: Back at you.
18: Well, I think the two toughest states, one would be a pickup, one would be a loss, potentially, is North Carolina and Georgia. You have lived in Georgia. You were in the state legislature in Georgia. You ran for lieutenant governor in Georgia. You know Georgia better than anybody I know.
0: Yeah, and it's going to be tough. John Ossoff has done a very good job with his constituent services in Georgia. And he, although he says incredibly liberal things, and he has staked his claim to saying earlier this year that he wants Trump impeached. And I believe those are things that the president's numbers are good enough to drive voters out to defeat him. That case is yet to be made yet. And so right now, most of the odds makers, most of the, you know, polling experts, the mavens, et cetera, all say that they think Ossoff will win Georgia. I'm not so sure. We'll see after we see who the candidate is running against him. And like you said, Sean, just like we say all the time, talking about all these states, so much of this depends on President Trump and where he is. And there are three elements to that. One element is obviously the war being over and it staying over, and the oil actually flowing back to the United States, because actually the Democrats made as their only major point that gasoline is too high, so that it comes way down. One of their big blocks of attack just disappears. And if you, so that's critical. The second part of it is, do we get the message out to the American people about the growth in jobs, about the growth in the stock market, the other positive things about the economy? And do they, does the average American ever get to hear that? Because right now they're not hearing that. And then the third part is, do the pollsters all get together and do their usual routine of ganging up on the Republican candidates with their polls, which they claim to be so wonderful, showing, for example, great example was Maine. Maine last time, Susan Collins, they had her down 8-9 points. Not a single poll. I didn't poll in Maine. I should have. Not a single poll showed her winning. She won by 8 points. But the design is, of course, the depressed turnout on the part of Republicans. Those are the three parts what the Democrats try to do. Lose the gas, and the economy starts to get better, and the Republicans finally get their brains together and start getting the message out about how the president is performing, then I think this could be an amazing year in which the Republicans hold on to the Senate and to the House.
18: Well, I think that's what there's one thing that is happening that's never happened before, and I was describing it, is the Democratic Party of old was not this extreme. It was not Graham Platner. It was not El Sayed. It was not six-gender Tellerico running in Texas. Why Democrats would ever put hope in that guy is beyond my comprehension, or God is non-binary, or I'm running a vegan campaign in a cattle state, and I'm against drilling in an oil state. This guy's got, and of course he supports the right of men to play women's sports. That's not going to fly in Texas, is it?
0: No, I don't think so. And, you know, you used to talk about Beto, Bozo, O'Rourke.
18: Yeah.
0: Well, listen, this guy makes Beto look like a centrist and a little more normal. So to me, I mean, I actually saw a comparison of the two. And I mean, Beto looks so much better as a candidate now than this guy. So if the Republicans do their job and do it right, this guy will not win in Texas. He doesn't eat meat. Just everything that Texans are, he is not. So I can't imagine. Now, you can't just run on cultural wars in and of itself. You got to have a good economy. You got to have some other things going for you. But assuming those things are in a decent level, I don't think Texas is going to be a problem. By the way, that's another one. The pollsters always make it look like Texas is going blue. They constantly do it. And at the last minute, we have to come in and poll and show that, in fact, the race is actually going Republican, because they try to suppress the turnout of the Republicans with these unfair polls. And then, by the way, Sean, then they turn around and look at pollsters like us, who are incredibly accurate, and say, oh, well, they're biased. Right-wing pollsters. No, we're not biased pollsters. We're just honest pollsters. We give the president a fair chance, which is something with their
18: methodology. Well, I mean, let's be fair, because in 2016, in 2020, and 2024, all three of those presidential races, you nailed it. Robert Kahaly, Trafalgar nailed it. I believe McLaughlin and Associates nailed it. And I believe that Rasmussen got very close to, and some polling group, Atlas, got it last time.
0: Yeah, I mean, I don't know about Atlas. They have the president down really bad now. I don't quite. The jury's out on them. But that having been said, let me just say one thing, though. This is a cautionary tale. In 22, we had the wrong model. We thought that Trump's endorsements and enthusiasm on the Republican side, and by the way, it wasn't just us. It was the New York Times. It was ABC. All of the major polling units said Republicans were favored to take the House. And the Senate. But because the senatorial committee made terrible decisions and pulled money away from candidates who probably could have won and shipped it out to Alaska to keep Markowski in office, who's been a disaster. And they, by the way, she was going to stay in office anyway. These candidates failed. And also the turnout wasn't as good. So the difference this time, Sean, and I don't think I pointed this out on any show yet. The difference this time is that these candidates in 22 were running on Trump endorsements as Trump as a non-president, a former president, an embattled former president. This time these candidates are running with Trump's endorsement, which is proving to be extremely potent during these Republican primaries, into the general election, and with Donald Trump in the full throw weight of being president of the United States. I will put it to you this. I believe the Republican Party needs to understand one thing. They need to spend every week they have from now until November running ads talking about what Donald Trump has accomplished, because this election is about Donald Trump. It's not about any of these individual candidates. It's about Donald Trump, and he's on the upswing right now. They better take the ball and run with it, because that's the only way you're assured of holding on to the Senate or the House.
18: All right, quick break. 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

0: All right, our final moments. Matt Towery, Insider Advantage, looking ahead to the midterm. 800-941-SEAN, our number, if you want to be a part of the program. Your call's also coming up. One of the things that frustrates me in midterm elections is, and I'm trying to convey this message to my audiences, and that is that all progress will stop. Hakeem Jeffries left the door open this weekend to impeaching the president already. Now, here's the another part of the phenomenon that I'm talking about. Not only is it a party that is now run by Graham Platner and El Sayed and Six Gender Tellerico, but it's also the party of Grandpa Bernie, Pocahontas, Mamdani, AOC, the squad. But here's what's never happened before. The, quote, leaders, at least in name only, I don't think they're real leaders, Schumer, Hakeem Jeffries, they would normally try to pull their party back to the center, and they are so afraid of that radicalized wing in their party, they don't ever dare criticize them. And to me, that's going to be their Achilles heel, because then the American people will see this as an extremist party. And I don't think it's, I mean, we're talking about 80-20, 90-10 issues here. Secure the border, don't secure the border. No sanctuary cities, defund the police, fund the police. You know, tax cuts or no tax cuts. Go down the list. You know, they've become the anti-Semitic party, for crying out loud, in many corners. It's at some point, I think the American people are just going to look at this extremism as having taken over the party like a cancer.
1: I agree. That is a critical part of defeating the Democrats. But I have always said to people, and this is after 30-something, well, 25, 27 years of polling and politics before that, that the they are liberal, they are extremist ad. While it works, it doesn't win you elections. There is a combination of things. We have a unique piece of gold right now, and that's the president of the United States. And uniquely, what you just said earlier is what I think they're going to have to use to really turn Republicans out to vote, and that is this. If President Trump is performing well, you have to remind Americans what they went through with the Russia hoax, with that second impeachment, with all of the other stuff they threw at President Trump, how it completely stymied his entire time as president. They couldn't get anything done. How you had a vice president who really was behind the scenes, not really supporting the president in the first place. You have to remind people of what they're going to go through for 2 years if they don't put Republicans back in the leadership of the House and the Senate. Nobody wants to go through that unless they think Donald Trump needs to go. And I happen to believe that by November, if it's done artfully by the Republican Party, people will not want the president to go through this again. People will not want to go through the turmoil. The gas prices will be coming down. Inflation will be getting under control. And they'll say, why would we rock the boat by going through 2 years of this nonsense by, as you just noted, extremists and left-wingers and people who I don't even believe in the values that they believe in. That's the combination, the secret combination for the Republicans to win this time. And I think it's eminently possible for them to do that.
0: Maybe the first time they've won court decisions in their favor, and the experts at gerrymandering, the Democrats, well, they lost at the Supreme Court level to the racial gerrymandering case, and Abigail Spanberger's power grab fell apart too.
1: Yeah, absolutely. And you know, and that is a huge part of all of this, because you now have congressional races that you didn't have before where Republicans are competitive. And it's going to really change. And of course, you know, they thought they were going to pull this off in all these other states, and they weren't able to do it. So the Republicans, the Cook Political Report, which is not as good as it used to be, but I don't want to get into that, but they're still okay. They right now show Republicans with about a one-seat edge. We're only like 1 seat away for the Republicans for them to hold the House again.
0: And the Senate. They're predicting the Senate will stay Republican.
1: Yeah, so all of a sudden, now if you go look at the polling right now, go look at Real Clear Politics. There's not a single pollster, and I've not done my poll, there's not a single national pollster that shows the Republicans regaining Congress. It shows that Americans want Democrats by between 2 points, 3 points, 7 points, 10 points, 12. It's amazing what they're coming up with. And of course, the narrative is, of course, for you to get depressed, me to get depressed, and all your listeners to get depressed, say, well, would you stay home? It's not going to do us any good.
0: Matt Towery, Insider Advantage, the pollster of the Sean Hannity Show. Thank you, sir.
1: Thank you.
0: 800-941-SEAN if you want to be a part of the program.

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9: Good evening. Tonight's forecast, partly cloudy and pleasant. Lows dip into the low to mid-60s overnight. Humidity stays on the low side Tuesday, and so do temperatures. Highs are in the mid to upper 80s under mostly cloudy skies. Wednesday, we'll see more sunshine. It's hotter and more humid. Highs are in the upper 80s to lower 90s with a 20% chance for rain. I'm meteorologist Kat Campbell in the NCN Weather Center.

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1: 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I don't know why there's this love resurgence. There's an article. It was David Axelrod is furious. Democrats are furious that the Bidens now are beginning to try to rewrite history and suck all the oxygen out of the room between Dr. Jill Biden's, you know, self-serving book and going after Kamala Harris and, you know, oh, I thought he was having a stroke, not what she was saying the night that Donald Trump pummeled her husband in that debate. And they are desperate now, the Bidens are, to build back, quote, a legacy, but I would argue they didn't have one. The legacy that they had was a disastrous presidency that was covered up, concealed with a very compliant and abusively biased news media that acted like they didn't see the obvious. Probably, I guess, the most outspoken family member. I don't know why, but he's made a resurgence. He got his big pardon. I think the only one that wasn't auto-penned, and that zero experience Hunter. And now he's weighing in on the likes of Graham Platner. I have not heard anything in any way that would say to me he's an abusive, misogynistic, anti-Semitic person. Did he not listen to the girlfriends, not see him on that website that caters to younger people in a towel? Did he not hear the comments about maybe if you don't get so effed up and complaining about sexual assault and rape? Did he not see the Nazi tattoo nearly two decades? I'm just wondering. But anyway, you know, this is what is infuriating some Democrats.
2: I always say to people, like, show me your phone. Give me access to your iCloud. let's go through it and pull everything that we can that is inappropriate, that is off color, that is, that selfie that you took when you drunk off your ass and, you know, you sent it to your blah, blah, blah. Like, show me your phone. And if that's the standard by which we are going to judge people, particularly people in elected office, then I don't think we're going to have many people in elected office. And so as it relates to Graham Platner, I focus on this, is that I have not heard anything in any way that would say to me that he is a abusive, misogynistic, or anti-Semitic, or racist person.
1: Now, this Trump derangement syndrome. Now, again, this is now the party of Platner, Tallarico, El Sayed, the party of Bernie Sanders and Pocahontas and Mamdani and AOC and the squad and any other Democrat, if they are mainstream and their name's not John Fetterman, they're not speaking up because they don't want to take on this radical wing. And I predict that Democrats in Pennsylvania will try to get John Fetterman a primary challenge and get him out of the state of Pennsylvania. Even if it meant losing the race, I think they'd do that. So anyway, Robert De Niro sums it up best. I can't love a country that's led by Donald Trump. Wow. Listen.
3: The country isn't so lovable right now. I hate to say it, but loving our country is starting to sound like an abused spouse saying they love their abuser. I can't love a country that starts stupid and inhumane wars, killing thousands of innocents and indirectly causing the deaths and suffering of millions more. I can't love a country that takes health care away from millions of people and uses that money to enrich their pals in the Trump Epstein class. I can't love a country that sends out masked militias to shoot citizens in the streets, torture our neighbors, and separate families. I can't love a country that's led by a racist, misogynist, xenophobic tyrant. And let me just say it. I can't love the country that's led by Donald Trump and a sycophant Congress.
1: That speaks volumes about him. I don't know what else to tell you. Anyway, 800-941-SEAN, if you want to be a part of the program, let us say hi. Tom is in Long Island, New York. Tom, how are you? Glad you called, sir.
4: I'm excellent, Sean. How are you? I'm happy to get to talk to you.
1: I'm happy to talk to you. What's going on? Where in Long Island are you?
4: I am on the east end of Long Island, out in East Quag.
1: Oh, beautiful out there.
4: Yes, I love it. I love it. But I love your free state of Florida better. I'm trying to convince my wife to move down there full time, so I do have a place down there. I'm currently a snowbird.
1: Okay.
4: Question I have about Governor DeSantis's new tax that he's going to have on property. I was just wondering if he's going to raise the taxes on snowbirds to pay for the people that are full time, almost like a Mondami tax. Do you think that's going to?
1: Well, let me ask you this: How often a year are you down there? Do you spend 6 months and a day down there?
4: No, not that long yet because I'm still working, and I get down usually about once a month. And in one winter, I was down there for the whole winter.
1: So the Governor DeSantis and the legislature is coming forward with a bold plan. If you are domiciled and homesteaded in the state of Florida, my state, you then would have a rollback of your property taxes and your primary residence. In other words, your domiciled homesteaded residence. Right now, for example, if you domicile, you homestead, your real estate taxes can only go up about, I think, 2% a year. I forget the actual number, but it is capped. And it did go up significantly because there was so much migration down there, a lot of turnover in terms of homes. Valuations went up, and with valuations going up, property taxes went through the roof for a lot of people, and it became somewhat unaffordable. But it is, if this is your main home, domiciled, homesteaded, then that rate would be locked in, reduced and locked in, and maybe even eliminated, depending on how this all pans out. Now, if you own other investment property, that would be taxed at a regular rate. That's a little different. So right now, I will tell you this. If you ever leave New York, you better hire an army of accountants and attorneys that only do this work. Because there have been people that have foolishly believed, well, if I'm there 6 months and a day, I'm a resident of Florida. That might be how Florida looks at it. As a matter of fact, it is. However, it will not be how New York looks at it. And New York has won these cases. When I left 3 years ago, I left hard. And I don't go back to New York, you know, but maybe once or twice a year to see family members on a weekend, never a work day. And I'm spending, you know, 335 days a year in Florida minimum. That is my home.
4: I remember when you were telling us about Rush and how they would go after him to try and get the taxes back from him. I'm like, that's crazy.
1: No, it got to the point. I mean, they went after Rush, I think, almost a decade. And in the end, they lost. And they ended up taxing him like that. You've heard of the term a jock tax. If you're a Texas Ranger, you play in New York, or I don't know, let's say you're from San Antonio, you play in the New York Knicks. For that day you are practicing or playing in New York, you pay taxes every day you play and practice. In other words, New York City state income taxes.
4: Holy cow.
1: Yep.
4: And I have one more question for you.
1: And by the way, let me tell you what's coming. They're going to have a wealth tax in New York, and they're going to try to push an exit tax as a means of punishing people and preventing them from leaving.
4: I got to get out of here.
1: You got to get out of there, quick.
4: I got my gift certificate. I wanted to thank you for silver palette pasta sauce.
1: Oh, good.
4: I did not find any locations by my house on Eastern Long Island. Should I bring it down to Florida when I go in 2 weeks? Will they have more stores that have it down there?
1: They do, but if you go to your grocery store, just, you know, go up to the manager and say, can you please get the sauce? They do take customer concern seriously for shelf space inside of grocery stores.
4: Okay, I will do that because I definitely want to get this sauce and try it.
1: It's so good. I'm telling you, you'll never go back.
4: Excellent.
1: All right, my friend, appreciate it. 800-941-SHAWN. Let's stay in my free state of Florida. Say hi to, is it Gerald? Gerald? I can't read it. Gerald, you're on the Sean Hannity Show.
5: Yes, sir, Gerald Green. Thank you, Mr. Hannity. It's an honor to talk to you.
1: What's going on?
5: A little bit about retirement. I worked for two Caterpillar dealers in Caterpillar for 40 years. And when President Obama came into office, I respected him by calling him president. They lost the pipeline, they lost oil exploration, they lost mining. It just killed Caterpillar's revenue.
1: Yep.
5: $60 billion down to less than $30 billion.
1: I have a friend that offers technology to Caterpillar, and you are 1,000% right. And remember, Obama famously said, those jobs ain't coming back.
5: Yeah, well, they never left, but what happened, Caterpillar was a great company and still is a great company. And I started as a mechanic for Wyoming Machinery Company in Wyoming, but I ended up as a global development strategic development manager for Caterpillar, doing condition monitoring, which is a bunch of technology I won't drag you through. But I was in 40 countries in 49 of the 50 states. But when I was 59 and a half years old, they came out and said, look, everybody over 55, we're going to offer you this crazy wild retirement program, and you just couldn't turn it down. But man, I had worked since I was 19, like you, you know, and I loved my job and hopping all over the world, but I took it and then got the retirement thing. I made it about a month, Sean.
1: Wow.
5: I decided that I'm born and raised in Wyoming, and I love the Grand Tetons and Yellowstone, so I signed up and went out and worked in the maintenance program for the Grand Teton Lodge Company. And I spent three seasons working out there in the maintenance department. I don't care about the money. If you've never been there, you must put it on your list. Like I said, I've been to 40 countries, and Grand Tetons is the most beautiful place in the world.
1: Look, I'm just going to say this and throw it out there. Now, I do know a couple of people. They've retired golf fishing. They make their choice every day, and they're happy. That is not the overwhelming majority, though. Overwhelming majority of people are like you. And I can't think of anything worse than waking up in the morning and not having a purpose. Maybe your purpose is as simple as to donate your time and help other people out. I also think you should find personal fulfillment if you can in some type of physical activity. I don't care if it's walking.
5: Yeah.
1: I don't care if it's, you know, if you start with two push-ups, who cares? You know, work your way up to 10, work your way up to 12. Doing sit-ups, moving, you know, keeping your balance and staying healthy. I like to cook. Cooking is very relaxing for me. I love to do that. But, you know, serve other people. This is what I try to instill in my kids. You're not here to be served every minute of your life. You're here to serve others also. There'll be plenty of times somebody's taking care of you in a restaurant or taking care of you and doing things for you. What are you doing for other people? And I think when you find what you love to do and then find a way to make money at it, it doesn't matter how much money you're making, you're going to have personal satisfaction that is immeasurable.
5: Yeah, and I don't care about the money part of it. My shop is basically building my own cars and builds cars for my friends. And I really like building engines, so I build a lot of stroker engines as well.
1: I love that. That's awesome. It's a passion. And then when you finish that car, which is a big project, I bet the personal satisfaction's through the roof.
5: Well, and wealth. This car, when I get done with it, it'll be worth over $100,000. So,
1: wow.
5: It was a Wyoming car I bought from a friend out there that was in storage. But that between building cars and writing the book and getting it published and edited and all the rest of that, those two things probably saved my life, to be honest with you.
1: Well, and a good dose of heavy common sense and a hard work ethic. Love it. Gerald, thank you. Appreciate it. God bless you, man. You're inspiring. Listen, if you want to open a business, one of the first things you're going to find is before you can even open the door to your business, doesn't matter what industry, to be very honest, you have to have this insurance and that one and this one and this one and that one. You know, some states are worse than others, but that means you usually have to deal with 15 different agents, and it gets very complex. It gets very onerous. I don't know many people, when they get an insurance policy, that actually read the policy, the fine print. I don't know many people that understand the fine print if they did read it. And now the whole entire insurance agency is being turned on its head because of the incredible innovation of a new company. It's called SuperSure.com. 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
1: That's going to wrap things up for today. I hope you'll all tune in tonight, because I know that there are a lot of questions about the Iranian deal and what has been signed going into Friday's, I guess, formal signing ceremony, which will take place in Geneva. The president is at the G7. We're going to get a lot of these questions asked by the Vice President, J.D. Vance, in studio with me tonight, which I'm looking forward to. Also, he has a new book out about his faith, which I want to talk to him about. We'll do that on the podcast side. But anyway, we'll get these questions answered. We'll get an analysis from General Jack Keane and maybe whatever remaining questions other people have. I'm going to try and get all the questions answered. I think the American people want to know if this is real and what the consequences will be if, in fact, they break the agreement, which you have to consider the odds would be very high just because of who we're dealing with. It's that simple. Anyway, so we have the Vice President, we have General Jack Keane on tonight, and much, much more coming up, 9 Eastern, on Fox. We'll see you tonight, back here tomorrow. Thank you for making this show possible.
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4: News this hour from Town Hall. I'm Keith Peters in Washington. President Trump says he was looking forward to working with French President Emmanuel Macron as a tentative agreement with Iran reopens the Strait of Hormuz.
5: We've worked on many deals together. I'm very happy to say very, very signed. The deal's all signed. And the strait is already partially opened. As you know, they're doing a little hunting for a couple of mines that they've already found. But it's essentially ships are starting to go out now. On Friday, it'll be completely opened.
4: Details of the deal were not immediately made public, but it appeared that it would not be implemented until it's formally signed. Mediator Pakistan said that would happen Friday in Geneva. Russian attacks have hit a centuries-old religious site in Kyiv, Ukraine, and killed rescuers elsewhere.
6: A large-scale Russian attack on Ukraine on Monday killed rescue workers and sparked a fire at one of the country's most significant religious landmarks, a monastic complex of golden domes in the heart of Kyiv. Flames and smoke rose from the Dormitian Cathedral of Kyiv-Pochersk Lavra, also known as the Monastery of the Caves. Avram, a bishop, tells the AP, the Russian Church talks about how they care about holy sites. This attack today in Kyiv is an act of barbarism and cannot be ignored. Avram says he's appealing to the international community to respond firmly and condemn the actions of the Russian Federation. I'm Charles Tillesma.
4: Prime Minister Keir Starmer says Britain will ban children under 16 from using social media apps like Snapchat, TikTok, and YouTube from early next year. Good day on Wall Street as the Dow was up by 468 points. The Nasdaq rose 795 with the S&P advancing 122. More at townhall.com.
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13: The tentative agreement to end the war with Iran and reopen the Strait of Hormuz could be great news for the global economy, but some experts warn that oil won't simply start flowing through the key shipping artery the way it did before the war. That's when it carried a fifth of the world's overall crude oil. Now it will expectedly take some time for hundreds of ships trapped in the Persian Gulf to exit through the narrow strait, and Gulf oil producers that throttled back production will need some more time to ramp back up to normal operations. Fox Corporation expanding its empire. Fox is buying

0: streaming platform Roku in a cash and stock deal valued at approximately $22 billion, giving the network access to the Roku channel, first-party data, and more than 10 million global streaming households. Stock markets rallied worldwide today because of the good news about the war with Iran. The Dow was up 468 points. For the Wall Street Business Report, I'm Bob Agnew.
1: News and analysis at townhall.com. I'm Keith Peters. Mayhem, Mars, euphoria as New York City celebrates the Knicks' first NBA championship in 53 years. We hear more on this story from correspondent Julie Walker reporting from New York City.
2: Chaos and violence across New York City Saturday night, with police making at least 63 arrests. In Midtown Manhattan, rowdy fans were smashing windows on police cars, climbing scaffolding, light poles, and even trying to hitch a ride on a moving fire truck. Police say they lit several buses on fire that were being used to transport people from Manhattan to MetLife Stadium for the World Cup games. In Times Square, one person was shot and had to be taken by police car to the hospital because the ambulance could not get through. At least four people were stabbed or slashed in the mayhem. Julie Walker, New York.
1: 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From Washington, I'm Keith Peters.
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4: A nice night is in the forecast for June in North Carolina. Lows dip into the low to mid-60s under partly cloudy skies. Tuesday, it's not so hot. Mostly cloudy skies will help to keep temperatures down, but humidity isn't bad. Highs are in the mid to upper 80s. Wednesday, we're heating up. Highs are back in the upper 80s to lower 90s with only a 20% chance for rain. I'm meteorologist Kat Campbell in the NCN Weather Center.
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0: Mark Levin here. Our number, 877-381-3811, 877-381-3811. Last week, I told you about Social Security. It's a big deal, and it is now expected to go broke even sooner than had been predicted some time ago. I want to circle back to that, but before I do, you know, I noticed something, ladies and gentlemen. I noticed that this memorandum of understanding is not public. It hasn't been public all weekend. We have the vice president, who insisted on being called a senior administration official for a while, briefing certain individuals, hosts, news people, but not you. I don't think you want your information washed through other people. And even they haven't had access to the MOU. Now, it was signed electronically on Sunday. It's Monday evening. We're told maybe in 24, 48 hours we'll see it. The enemy has it. Iran, Qatar has it. Pakistan has it. We the people don't have it, and yet it is supposed to be formally signed again. I think it was Friday. So Iran has it, Qatar has it, Pakistan has it, we don't have it, and Israel doesn't have it. Odd how we're treating an ally, isn't it? Very, very odd, and I'm going to tell you why. I'm going to tell you why it's odd. One second here. I will tell you that, hold on one second, Mr. Producer. I want to read what I posted. I don't think I can. Here it is. I'm going to tell you why. Nothing we do in terms of a deal will change the behavior of this enemy. If you don't believe that, you don't know what we're dealing with. If you do believe that, then you know that for them, deals are made to be broken. Put aside all the idiocy and static about who loves whom and who does not. That's the game of online thugs and bots. We're dealing with an ideologically committed terror state that has slaughtered thousands of our fellow Americans, thousands of people in surrounding countries, thousands of Iranians, and, as President Trump said, saw nuclear weapons so they could actually use them to kill us. There was a time not long ago when we never negotiated with terrorists or terror regimes. Today, we have dealt with intermediaries and now directly with terrorists. And a senior administration official even declared some or many of them now believe their 47 years of murder, rape, torture, terrorism was a mistake. You believe that? That they believe it was a mistake? That's pretty shocking, don't you think? The regime is still executing innocent young people at a record pace as I speak. You wouldn't know it. During the last several days, they don't even come up anymore. The reporters don't even ask about them. Exactly how has this regime changed? How? How has this regime changed? Yes, former leaders are gone, but the regime remains. The ideology remains. The IRGC, their SS, remains, all 200,000 of them. And as you can tell, they're not rolling over. We are much more accommodating than we were at the outset. Let's not fool ourselves. Ready? This is why all the pressure and berating of Israel and Netanyahu. They simply cannot and must not accommodate the enemy as we wish, in ways we would never tolerate in our homeland, or in ways the Arabs or Turkey or Pakistan insist they should. We can't be browbeaten by online thugs or anybody else into silence, or sit ignorantly while all this is swirling around and we wait for the actual language of the memorandum of understanding. We want the information, and we want to express our opinions. Again, this isn't about what team you're on or a loyalty test or whatever. It's a big damn deal. And we as a people and a nation, we want to get this right. And as far as I'm concerned, many of us are ardent supporters of the president and the administration, and we want to be helpful and provide our own input based on our experiences and knowledge. Indeed, not everyone in government has all the answers and wisdom, and too damn many of them are leaking and pushing their own policies and agendas, apart from the president's. I know for a fact that Donald Trump is a great and historic president. I know he's a decent and compassionate man who cares deeply about all this. The same could be said about Benjamin Netanyahu, who lost his brother in war and was himself injured in battle. The Israeli ambassador lost his eldest son, the early days of the war against Hamas in Gaza a few years back. Neither of our nations are led by dictators or kings, like those that surround Israel. They all have dictators and kings. And we're dealing with a death cult that has seized control of Iran and has more blood on its hands than we can measure. The Iranian regime has not and will never change its ideology. And therein lies the problem, doesn't it? As nearly half a century of evil behavior is demonstrated in their own religious and political leaders and books and preachings make abundantly clear. They're about a cause, a revolution. They will not rest until it is exported everywhere, including into our country, as Allah is said to command them. This is the reality. We are their enemy, whether we want to be or not. They're at war with us, whether we are or not. We, you see, must be destroyed. Those who insist a deal can be made and that it's preferable, well, they have to prove it. That's the way our system works. And I'm, for one, very glad about it. So prove it. What's happening now is some of the people in the administration who've led this, who've been involved in it, are trying to control the coverage. That's not going to work. It's not going to last. You and me, Mr. and Mrs. America, we the people, this is our country, this is our government. And Congress isn't going to put up with it either for long, so I'm not sure what the game plan is or why it's being done. One of the things I thought, well, maybe it's just not done. Maybe they signed off on something, but they're still going back and forth. Well, if that's the case, then don't sign off on it. Then you have morons like Jack Posobiec, or whatever the hell his name is, and none of you have ever heard of this guy before, likes to hang around with people who support terror regimes. That's right. Guy named Myron. Wore a shirt who was proud, you know, mocking the fact that they're cooking 6 million cookies, meaning Jews. That's who Posobiec is. He runs something called Human Events, which used to be an outstanding conservative publication. I used to know the owners there and the writers there. This guy's an IQ of a kumquat. And he actually works for Turning Point USA, which is part of the problem. These miscreants and malcontents, and worse. He works for Turning Point USA. You can go online and see. Keeps talking about the neocons. What he means is the Jews. Now, he's an Iranian supporter by the way he speaks and the way he acts. And you ought to look at his background. They all have these sort of fascistic connections or supremacist connections, very, very evil people. And I should tell you, ladies and gentlemen, we've tried to reach out to a couple of these thugs, to bring them on the radio show. They don't respond. They don't respond. They don't want to come on the radio show. They're all tough online, very tough. They throw around slogans like Marxist. Oh, you must be a neocon. I don't know, is Trump a neocon? He decided to go to war, correctly so in my view, for the 1,000 reasons I've given, for 1,000 times. They opposed him. They opposed him. And yet, it's the neocons that got us into all this. They don't understand the enemy. It's the Islamist regime in Tehran. The enemy is the fascist regime in Moscow. The enemy is the communist regime in Beijing. It's not you and me. It's not Israel. It's not Taiwan. And it's not Ukraine. But they think it is. They think it is. And they think that they're MAGA. No, they're maggots. There's a big difference. He's certainly not alone. There's many of them. You got guys online, these thugs, who want this to be a debate about whether Donald Trump is a good man or not. He's a great man. That's not the debate. Seems to me we citizens have a responsibility. It's our country. We want to know what's going on, and then we give our opinion. Isn't that a good thing, Mr. Producer? We want to know what's going on. We don't want to leave it to Washington, D.C. elites, Democrats or Republicans, media or not. We get to participate. That's the whole reason for the 250th anniversary of our country, the Declaration of Independence, the consent of the governed. And if the Memorandum of Understanding is this fantastic document, as some are telling us, I can't wait to read it. I really can't. But time will tell. We shall see. For instance, there's a $300 billion pot of money that is, I guess, funded by Gulf states that'll be available if the Iranian regime meets certain demands. Let me ask you something, Mr. and Mrs. America, just based on that. If you're the Iranian regime and you're not going to give up your goal, you're just not going to say it, which is destroy us, Israel, and Europe, and murder Muslims who don't agree with you, like people in your own country. How are you going to play that? How are you going to play that? Isn't the way for them to play it is to meet those requirements, then have access to the money, and do whatever the hell they want to do, Mr. Producer? How do we stop them? How do we stop them? See, this is how you create forever wars. You know, as Patton said, when our armies were in Europe, and first FDR and then Truman said, we got to return home as fast as we can, Patton said, but our army's here. We're going to have to deal with these bastards. Let's deal with them now. Now, whether you agree with that or not, under those circumstances, the fact is we got a big percentage of our military sitting there waiting in the Middle East. They and the Israeli military have crushed the Iranian military. So you might ask yourself, what are we waiting for? I don't know. I know that Turkey didn't want us to continue. I know Saudi Arabia and Qatar didn't want us to continue. I know that Pakistan didn't want us to continue because they're very close to Iran. Well, how do those interests align with ours? We'll be right back.
1: Mark Levin.
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The organized attacks on Mark Levin online. Very disloyal, Mr. Producer. What am I disloyal about? That I'm asking questions? Yes. These are the lightweights among us. I'm very loyal. I'm loyal to the country. I'm loyal to the president. I'm loyal to us. I don't trust the Iranian regime, and nobody else does either, frankly. Now, there is more talk today about the Social Security Administration and about what's happening, and how people are getting nervous. You know, it's funny, I wrote about it in Liberty and Tyranny. How many years ago was that? That's a long time ago. And I wrote it as recently as 2015 in a book called Plunder and Deceit. It was 11 years ago. An entire chapter 3. The largest single components of the federal budget, and perhaps the greatest and most financially devastating burden imposed on younger people and future generations, is the Social Security program. This is not a recent development. Now, by the way, I haven't reread this in like 5 years. I'm reading it cold to you. Since 1993, it has outspent defense appropriations. As a percentage of federal spending, Social Security expenditures have ranged from 0.22% during World War II to 24% in 2013, and now it's higher. And Social Security costs are actually skyrocketing. Social Security has expanded from its original scope in 1935 to include workers' dependents and survivors, as well as the disabled. As a result, there are roughly 58 million people receiving benefits. There's about 70 million now, more than double the number in 1970. As members of the ruling generation begin to retire, many more will be eligible for benefits. And unfortunately, there will not be nearly enough younger people working to pay the current rate of taxes to subsidize them. In 1940, there were 159 workers for every beneficiary. That rate dropped precipitously from 16.5 in 1950, 5.1 in 1960, 3.7 in 1970, to slightly below 3 in 2010, and it's going to get worse. There will be only 2.2 workers for every beneficiary in 2030. The problem is, it's 2026, and that's the case right now. Social Security provides benefits through two major programs, old age and survivors insurance, and disability insurance. I want to continue this. Don't let your eyes glaze over. This is very, very important. We'll be right back.

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8: Good evening. Tonight's forecast, partly cloudy and pleasant. Lows dip into the low to mid-60s overnight. Humidity stays on the low side Tuesday, and so do temperatures. Highs are in the mid to upper 80s under mostly cloudy skies. Wednesday, we'll see more sunshine. It's hotter and more humid. Highs are in the upper 80s to lower 90s with a 20% chance for rain. I'm meteorologist Kat Campbell in the NCN Weather Center.
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9: The one-man antidote for liberal media bias, Mark Levin. 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
0: Let's go on a little bit more with this. Some of you who are younger might say, well, what does it have to do with me? Well, if you're working, you're donating. Or you're not donating, you're taxing. You're taxed to contribute to this. And what I'm saying is, when Bernie Sanders goes on and says nationalize this and nationalize that and so forth and so on, they use this as a piggy bank. That money is supposed to be in a trust account for each and every one of you who are paying into it, and it's not. What's happening is one generation is paying for the next, and we're running out of people to pay for it. So what's going to happen is one of two things. In about 7 or 8 years, it's going to be slashed by 22% or so, and or massive tax increases on your payroll, those of you who work and pay payroll taxes. So this may not be as ritzy as some other things and so forth and so on, but it's important. It's important. Social Security provides benefits through two major programs, the old age and survivor's insurance, which is crucial, and disability insurance. Note the use of the word insurance. The way the government treats it, it's a fiction, about which I will elaborate in a little bit, but that first program, the OASI program, provides payments to retirees and in certain circumstances to their dependents. It's called DI. DI provides, that is disability insurance, payments to people who are disabled and presumably can't work. The OASI and DI have separate so-called trust funds, but for simplicity's sake, they are usually considered together when they're when their financial viability is analyzed. Sorry. Theoretically, Social Security is financed by payroll taxes, and employees and employers, and to a lesser extent, taxes on Social Security benefits and income from trust fund assets. FICA taxes, that is payroll taxes under the Federal Insurance Contributions Act, are falsely said to fund Social Security and part of Medicare. Payroll taxes, as opposed to income taxes, apply to employees regardless of their income. They are most onerous on proper, They're most onerous on poorer workers and, of course, younger people who are just entering the workplace. They're also effectively a tax on employment, as the employer must consider this fixed additional cost when hiring. And I go on and talk about the rate of the taxes. The age when retirement benefits are available has also increased. Initially, individuals had to live to the age of 65 to receive full benefits, with a reduced benefit for early retirement available at age 62. Today, the full benefit age is 66. Actually, it's gone up now to 67, and it's going to go up higher, for starters. So I thought you should know that. But here's the worst news for younger workers and future generations. Remember, this book is 15 years old. And I wrote it 15 years ago. According to the AP, a historic shift is occurring. If you retired in 1960, you can expect to get back 7 times more in benefits than you paid in Social Security and taxes, and more if you were a low-income worker, as long as you made it to the age of 78 for men and 81 for women. As recently as 1985, workers at every income level could retire and expect to get more in benefits than they paid in Social Security taxes, that they didn't do quite as well as their parents and grandparents. Not anymore. For the first time, people who are retiring today, again, this is in 2015, 11 years ago, I should say, will receive less in benefits than they paid in. And you people who are on Social Security right now, you're receiving less in benefits than you paid in on the average. based on actuarial tables. You're receiving less in benefits than you paid in. So you get less than what you paid in. And nonetheless, in less than 10 years, the amount is going to be slashed by 22%. The tax will go up significantly on younger people who are still paying into it. And let me tell you something, no tax on Social Security now. In 10 years, they will be significantly increasing taxes on Social Security. This is what happens when government gets its hands on money. When you hear Elizabeth Warren and others talk about taking money from Elon Musk, $1 trillion, 5% would pay for health care for it? No, it wouldn't. Whatever happened to all that tobacco money? You remember those lawsuits, Mr. Producer? Hundreds and hundreds of billions that tobacco companies paid the states? Hundreds and hundreds of billions that were paid to states for health care services and so forth. It was a settlement. Well, let me ask you folks a question. Where is that money? It's gone. It was spent a long, long time ago. And what I'm reading to you about Social Security is happening to Medicare as well. Now, here's the deal. In Medicaid, which is another insurance program specifically for the impoverished, in Medicaid, Biden and the Democrats were putting illegal aliens on Medicaid. And one of the big fights that occurred about a year ago over Medicaid, when Elon Musk thought that ought to be cut, the President of the United States said, yes, cut. The House and Senate Republicans said, yes, remove that. This is ridiculous. The Democrats fought to keep illegal aliens on Medicaid. Now, temporarily, at least, they're off Medicaid because of the big, beautiful bill, thanks to Trump and the GOP. But the Democrats, the minute they take power, they're going to put illegal aliens back on Medicaid. And for all I know, they're going to put them on Medicare and Social Security. Social Security is massive fraud going on. Massive fraud from people who are not supposed to be receiving money, including illegal aliens. Including illegal aliens. So what if we had health care for all? What if we took Medicare and expanded it to every single person in the nation? What then? What then? What would happen to the program? It's already going broke. It already needs to be addressed. What would happen to the program? Well, Bernie Sanders would tell you, well, everyone's going to contribute to it. Yes, but everybody's going to take out of it. A 7-year-old doesn't contribute to it. So everybody's going to be taking out of it and putting it in. Well, let me ask you something. If it worked like a real insurance program, why would we need everybody to be in Medicare, Mr. Producer? Wouldn't he make any sense? It's not going to be run efficiently. Who's going to run it? Who do you go to if it's not run properly? Will you be able to see the doctor of your choice? Will you be able to see the doctor of your choice when you want to see the doctor of your choice? What if you have a horrific condition that needs immediate attention? You're going to get immediate attention? What if you need an operation? What if you think you have cancer? What if it turns out you have cancer? Will you get immediate care and so forth? Well, we know you won't, because our neighbor to the north, Canada, has government-run health care. And it takes literally months to see a specialist. Months! You could be dead by then. Or the seriousness of the illness would have spread so badly it's too late. And it happens all the time. So people in Canada, and I might add Britain, as well as other socialist countries, they try and get their health care here. People with heart disease try to come down here. So when they talk about health care for all, what does that mean, health care for all? It means everybody's covered. It doesn't mean everybody gets medical care. It means everybody doesn't get medical care on time. Or they may never get it before they die. And in some of these countries, the situation is so bad, you know what they do? Euthanasia. And not just if you are racked with cancer and you're 117 years old. No. You're depressed? Well, maybe you shouldn't be here. You think I'm kidding? I'm not. Remember Rahm Emanuel's brother? What the hell was his name? Ezekiel or whatever it was? It doesn't matter. Zeke, that was close. They talk about this sort of thing. Not necessarily for depression, but you understand my point. And so the government now determines whether you live or die. Now, the truth is, some people can change their health care plan. Some people can't. There's still wiggle room where you can try and find a doctor that you need and so forth. No system's perfect. The medical system is extraordinarily complicated. But the more illegal aliens you put on and the more people you put onto a system who haven't paid into a system, obviously you're going to destroy the system. And that's what's happening. And that's what's happening. In other words, open borders is a disaster for our society in a thousand ways. Socialism, government-run programs are disasters. People will say, well, you like Social Security, don't you? Well, most people do. And you paid into it. And you're not going to get what you paid into it. That's the news tonight. You got it? You're not going to pay. You're not going to receive what you paid into Social Security. And as this continues to go on without being treated, and the Democrats won't allow it, and the Republicans are just right now starting to talk about it, which is good, you're going to get less. There have been proposals, smart proposals, that if you're 55 or younger, you can invest in other things. But they're not going to allow that. Because they want the government to control your pensions. It's that simple. It's that simple. And this isn't a secret. Everything I'm telling you, it's not a secret. It's just a matter of having the energy and the time to look into these things. The ambition was almost utopian, but as usual, the politicians and the bureaucrats destroy these things. They destroy the border. They're destroying Social Security. Many of you are getting Medicare and you love it, but they're destroying it. So the green eye shade types that have to deal with this are having to figure out what to do about it. It doesn't affect you as an end user yet, but it will at some point. It definitely will at some point. And I write at the end of the chapter, the American people are facing some very unpleasant realities about the nation's financial vulnerabilities. The federal government is deeply in debt. The largest federal program, Social Security, is hemorrhaging money. The national birth rate does not provide enough working people from whom money can be transferred to substitute beneficiaries. And I might add, illegal aliens don't add to that either. And most individuals do not have enough personal savings to get them through severe economic times. As the late economist Dr. Herbert Stein once wrote, if something can't go on forever, it will stop. And in this case, the federal government's biggest program will stop with a crash, taking down the older recipients and the younger payers alike if it's not addressed. And I wrote that 11 years ago. I'll be right back.
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0: 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It knows what it's up against. 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How many of you have one of those? Why? Because you get used to it, right? We can save a lot of money, get broader service, and help our vets at the same time if you switch to my friends at Pure Talk. Just dial #250 and say Mark Levin, and you'll switch in as little as 10 minutes. You can keep your phone, keep your phone number. That's what I did. Again, #250, say Mark Levin, #250, say Mark Levin today. Do I need to take a break? No. Sorry, folks, the clock. The clock struck whatever. So we have people online. Let me read who this guy is. Let me give you an example. He's out of New Jersey. One second. Just show you what's going on out there, the stupidity, the absolute insanity of some of this stuff. Again, just give me a second here. I got to pull it up. Here you go. So we have this guy. I don't know him. You people have never heard of him. So I've been writing a lot about it, and then you're criticized for writing a lot about it. This is the toxicity that exists, the cesspool on X and other social media. The guy's name is Mike Crispy. He's got Krispy Kreme between his ears, but I don't know him. Says here, this is very disloyal and sad behavior from Mark Levin. President Trump promoted and supported him, and the minute he doesn't get what he wants, he throws a temper tantrum like a child. Have I thrown a temper tantrum? I'm walking through this, talking to you. Trump knows better than you, Mark. I trust his deal, and you should too. Shut up. I don't know what's in it exactly, and when you try and read the tea leaves, you're told not to read the tea leaves. Wait till it comes out. Okay. Now it's not going to come out till Friday or Saturday. Folks, is this what we do? We just suspend all curiosity involving Iran in a war? I don't think so. I don't think we conservatives do that. I don't think we Republicans. Of course I trust the president, but I want to see it. And you're here on talk radio, especially on my show. You want to see it too. You want to see it too. So I wrote, no tantrum. On the contrary, look at your post. Nothing substantive, nothing about Iran, nothing about anything. You contribute nothing at all. The Iranian regime loves slugs like you. The debate over Iran will proceed another 60 days, and this is your best? Pathetic. Guy's name's Mike Crispy. Now, who's Mike Crispy? I don't have the foggiest idea. It says here, New Jersey Trump delegate, chairman of America First New Jersey. He's got a minuscule number of followers. But they feel they have to jump in and attack me. I'm not attacking the president. And I'll tell you that the president texted me at very early hours in the morning, and we texted a little bit back and forth. We're friends. It's not a question of disloyalty. He's wondering this, why am I saying that, why do I believe this? And you say, what's the problem? Wait until the Democrats get involved. Now, those are the guys that are out to sabotage everything. Everything. But see, here's the fact, ladies and gentlemen. Since I was 13 years old, I fought the establishment Republicans. I worked the precincts. I debated and fought these people. And they all said the same thing. You're being disloyal to the GOP. You're doing this, you're doing that. We led a conservative movement renaissance in the 1970s and into the 1980s. We got Ronald Reagan elected. We pushed our agenda. We defeated, not me personally, we, the group, defeated the Soviet Union and so forth and so on. That's a good thing. Should we now talk conservatives and MAGA and America First? Shut up! Mitch McConnell says this. Shut up! Romney says that. Shut up! Thune says it. Just shut up! Now, we don't play that way. But we're respectful and civil. That we are. I'll be right back.
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3: Leaders at the Group of Seven Summit after announcing an agreement that he says will bring an end to the U.S. war with Iran.
4: Top of the list of priorities for G7 nations is reopening the Strait of Hormuz so that oil and gas from the Persian Gulf can flow out again to world markets. France and Britain have a proposal to help with that. They are offering warships that could help escort tankers through the strait and also get rid of any mines. That proposal is expected to be discussed as part of wider talks on the Middle East, both at a leaders' dinner that kicks off the G7 this evening and through the next 3 days of talks to Wednesday.
3: Correspondent John Leister reporting. Senate Republicans are resisting an appeal from House Speaker Mike Johnson to act on Social Security reform if they keep control of Congress in 2027. More from correspondent Bernie Bennett.
5: Trustees report that the popular retirement program will become insolvent sooner than expected, as lit a fire under lawmakers in both parties to call for reforms like raising the cap on payroll taxes or raising the retirement age. The Social Security trustees report warned that beneficiaries would see their monthly checks cut by 22% in 2032. The speaker warned in a radio interview that Congress needs to tackle the ballooning costs of Social Security, Medicare, and Medicaid, which account for three-quarters of federal spending. Bernie Bennett in Washington.
3: Eight people aboard a B-52 bomber that crashed shortly after takeoff at a military base in Southern California's Mojave Desert are believed to be dead. Emergency crews responded after the aircraft went down around 11:20 a.m. at Edwards Air Force Base north of Los Angeles. On Wall Street, the Dow by 468 points, the S&P advanced 122. More at townhall.com.
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3: A wild day on Wall Street as the markets react to news of President Trump's proposed deal with Iran.
8: Investors clearly like what they're hearing about the deal between President Trump and new leaders in Iran. Stocks way up and the price of oil down a new record high. The Dow gaining 469 points to close at 51,671. The Nasdaq up 795 points. The S&P 500 up 122 points. The price of a barrel of oil down 4%.
3: Correspondent Laura Winters. Fox is buying streaming platform Roku in a cash and stock deal valued at approximately $22 billion. 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From Washington, I'm Keith Peters. A controversial European fashion brand is facing backlash after comments by its founder. Correspondent Ken Lorman reports.
9: Danish clothing executive Tobias Sloth is under fire for posting

0: Islam as the one thing he would remove from Earth in a LinkedIn survey. The remark sparked accusations of racism and widespread outrage, putting his brand Norse Projects at risk of boycotts. Sloth has since apologized and deleted the comment, but criticism continues, highlighting how negative statements about Islam can quickly escalate into a global reputational crisis. Ken Lorman reporting.
1: Authorities say two people are dead after a base jumping accident in a Utah canyon. Sheriff's officials in Grand County, Utah, identify one of them as Andy Lewis, an extreme athlete. More on these stories at townhall.com.
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3: A nice night is in the forecast for June in North Carolina. Lows dip into the low to mid 60s under partly cloudy skies. Tuesday, it's not so hot. Mostly cloudy skies will help to keep temperatures down, but humidity isn't bad. Highs are in the mid to upper 80s. Wednesday, we're heating up. Highs are back in the upper 80s to lower 90s with only a 20% chance for rain. I'm meteorologist Kat Campbell in the NCN Weather Center.
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5: From the underground command post, deep in the bowels of a hidden bunker, somewhere under the brick and steel of a nondescript building, we've once again made contact with our leader, Mark Levin.
6: You see, ladies and gentlemen, if you want to help the President of the United States, you talk about these things. What you don't do is leak about these things to a hostile media outlet called Axios and a reprobate reporter by the name of Barak Ravid that the President uses and other people use, but some of the leakers use. I don't get it. He's no Trump fan. He's no Israel fan. He's a radical leftist. Now, this leak that I'm about to read to you, and again, I wish these things don't happen, is about CIA Director Ratcliffe, but clearly he didn't leak it. Clearly he didn't leak it because they're leaking things that he raised and concerns he had. And if you're going to present that, you're not going to leak it to the media. Do you understand what I mean, Mr. Producer? So somebody else leaked it. Axios scoop, CIA director doubts Iran's intentions on deal, sources say. By Barak Ravid, hated in two countries at least. CIA director John Ratcliffe told President Trump and other senior officials that intelligence gathered by U.S. intelligence agencies raised serious doubts about Iran's willingness to make the nuclear concessions the U.S. is seeking in any final deal, according to three sources familiar with those discussions. Now, let's just stop there. So my intuition, based on experience and using my noggin and not rah-rah, picking a team or not a team, but shooting straight with you, my audience, has been right. And so this guy Crispy in New Jersey, who's got the IQ of a kumquat, and these other people, Jack Posiak, or however he pronounces his name, has the IQ of a stone. This is why they're not helping the president and they're not helping America and they are slugs for the enemy. Because these things need to have a good discussion, a good debate, certainly before it gets to the Democrats and the media. But this is a leak. And so we take it as the leak. Now, maybe they'll deny it. They'll say, no, that's not true, something like that. That's possible. But it's possible it's not. Who knows? But it sounds rational whether they deny it or not or however it happened. Ratcliffe isn't the only skeptic in Trump's top team. Secretary of State Marco Rubio and Secretary of Defense Pete Hegseth have both expressed concerns and raised questions about the deal in internal discussions. While Vice President Vance and U.S. Envoy Steve Witkoff and Jared Kushner advocated for it according to two of the sources. So, obviously, we would come down on the Rubio, Hegseth, Ratcliffe side. Are they disloyal to them? Behind the scenes, there were a series of high-level meetings about the deal between Trump and his advisors in the lead-up to Sunday's announcement. During those meetings, Trump and his team discussed intelligence gathered by several U.S. intelligence agencies, which showed that the way Iranian officials were discussing the deal among themselves. See, this I don't like. It's public, so you'll say, well, why are you reading it? Because it's already out there. See, this I don't like. That means we've been monitoring and picking up information. Some bastard leaked it. Discussing among themselves were the Iranians. The deal among themselves was inconsistent with what they were telling the mediators and the U.S., two sources said. I don't know how much more it's going to take to prove to people that we cannot trust the Iranians. Ratcliffe and Rubio said that based on that intelligence, they doubted the Iranians would agree to take the nuclear steps the U.S. was seeking, according to two sources. Quote, the intelligence reflects that the Iranian intentions are not in line with their commitments under the deal, the source said. President Trump listens to all opinions on any given issue. This is a quote, but everyone understands he's the final decision maker, a White House official said in response to questions for this story. Although they didn't deny anything, did they, Mr. Producer? This memorandum of understanding, and I'm quoting, meets all the red lines the administration has long articulated by ensuring that Iran can never possess a nuclear weapon. They cannot keep the high enriched uranium, and they cannot hold the world's energy supply hostage, the official said, adding that Trump would only agree to a good final agreement. Now, does that mean Ratcliffe and Rubio and Hegseth are disloyal and that they should shut up? I mean, this is what I mean, dealing with miscreants. It's just disgusting. The CIA and State Department declined to comment. The Pentagon did not respond. The nuclear elements of the Memorandum of Understanding that was signed on Sunday are dependent on the parties reaching a more detailed nuclear deal over the next 60 days. But we're told by the thugs online, you better be quiet. Don't say anything. Don't participate in the process. They go on. Vance, Witkoff, and Kushner are expected to meet on Friday with the Iranian parliamentary speaker, Yabba Dabba, and foreign minister, Yabba Dabba Do, along with Pakistani and Qatari media. This is what's annoying to me. Who's not involved, Mr. Producer? Israel, our ally, who we fought with, who has everything at stake in this region. Pakistan, Qatar. I mean, think about this. How outrageous it is, in my opinion. Pakistan and Qatar? Seriously? Oh, yes. And the parliamentary speaker of Iran, who's a terrorist, a thug? The full text of the 14-point initial deal has yet to be published. This is mind-boggling. But a source familiar with the text contends the Iranians will get more than they give under the MOU. What? Unless they agree to sign a nuclear deal that meets the U.S. objectives. They will get more than they give under the memorandum unless they agree to sign a deal that meets our objectives. The deal is designed to extend the ceasefire and launch 60 days of negotiations, which can be extended by mutual consent. Now, in the context of these talks, this is the breaking news, actually, Iran reiterates its past commitment to never acquire or procure a nuclear weapon. Now, what does past experience tell us? Should we ignore that, too? The source said the MOU says the U.S. and Iran can commit to, quote, resolve the disposition of stockpiled enriched material and discuss the issue of future enrichment and other mutually agreed matters related to Iran's nuclear needs based on the satisfactory framework being agreed upon in the final deal. What's all that mumbo-jumbo mean? Nothing. They're going to discuss it. The text says Iran will maintain the status quo of its nuclear program so long as negotiations continue. For its part, the U.S. won't impose new sanctions or deploy additional forces to the region. Let's stop there a second. Does it sound like this regime feels like it's defeated, Rich? They're emboldened. If a final nuclear deal is reached, the U.S. will remove the forces it mobilized for the war within 30 days and terminate all sanctions against Iran, meaning all the money will flow back in under an agreed-upon schedule, according to the source's description of the text. Why do we need a description of the text? Give us the text. It's going to come out eventually. The enemy has it. All of our dear friends in Qatar, they have it. Excuse me. Internal skeptics of the deal contend that Iran is unlikely to sign a nuclear deal in the U.S. terms and in the meantime benefit more than the U.S. from the memorandum of understanding. In other words, we're giving them too much up front, despite all the talk. However, two senior U.S. officials contended in a briefing with reporters on Monday the benefits for Iran all depend on taking meaningful steps. That sounds like one of them is J.D. Just guessing. That senior administration official that was briefing the media over the weekend, that was him, it turns out. I'm somewhat concerned that Iran's view of the agreement seems different than what the American negotiating team is claiming, said Senator Lindsey Graham. We're all supposed to hate now. All supposed to hate him. Love Tucker. Love Tucker, but hate Graham. Does that make sense? And he called for the document's immediate release. You know how long I've been calling for its immediate release? What, since Friday, Rich? Friday. It's already signed. While the nuclear aspects are conditional, the MOU calls for the Strait of Hormuz to be reopened in the near term, actually immediately. You want to hear more, folks? According to Mike Crispy in New Jersey somewhere, I shouldn't even be talking about this. The MOU stipulates that, quote, Iran will make arrangements using its best efforts for the safe passage of commercial vessels with no charge for 60 days. Now, they're not supposed to charge anything. Those are international waters. Well, the U.S. will gradually lift its blockade such that it's entirely removed within 30 days. According to a source familiar with the text, the MOU says Iran will conduct a dialogue with Oman. Now, Oman, to define future administration and maritime services in the Strait, with other Gulf countries participating in that dialogue to reach a solution, quote, in line with applicable international law. The MOU leaves much room for interpretation by stating the U.S. undertakes to make the funds fully available for use upon the implementation of this MOU, according to a source familiar with it. U.S. officials say it will be a pay-for-performance model. Why are we paying them anything? Where do you think this money's going, ladies and gentlemen? To their version of the goodwill? It's gone to the regime. It's gone to the military. A senior U.S. official told reporters that if the U.S. sees positive gestures from Iran, it could release some funds in exchange. The MOU also says any final deal will include a definitive and mutually agreed plan, quote-unquote, ready for this? For establishment of a $300 billion fund for, quote, the reconstruction and economic development, unquote, of Iran and a mechanism for its implementation. $300 billion. You think that's going for reconstruction? Anybody know what it's going for out there? Well, then you're disloyal. If you think it's going to the regime to build up their military, to reconstruct what they lost, then you're disloyal, according to Mike Crispy of New Jersey. Who? Exactly. Some moron. The MOU also says, Advocates of the deal argue that it's a long-term proposition, which would only become reality if Iran dismantles its nuclear program and undergoes significant internal reforms. Yeah, that's fine, but if the next administration takes over and they're Democrats, I don't see them holding a gun to the enemy's head, do you? We'll be right back.
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0: All right. Here's the president with Macron. Candace Owens insists that his wife has a penis. And she's defended by the woke right, just so you know. That's how brilliant all of them are. Sick and getting sicker over there. So my question is CIA Director Ratcliffe, is Secretary of State Ruby, and Secretary of War Hegseth, are they disloyal? No, they're raising legitimate points that need to be considered. Look, the bottom line is the president is not served by slugs who just say what they think he wants to hear. And I don't think he wants to just hear what people have to say. My observation of him is quite the contrary. He wants to have robust debates. And yet you have these slugs like Jack Posobiec. He's got all kinds of sleazy background supremacist crap going on. And there he works for TPUSA. What do they keep him for? Well, Human Events. One of the great grand outlets of conservatism for more than half a century. This guy couldn't even be a mail carrier. In that, not a mail carrier, what are you, a mail clerk, I mean. In the basement of that building. And there, look at him. Hey, the neocons. Okay, so is Rubio a neocon? They don't even know what the word means. It doesn't matter. They know what they want it to mean. Hegseth's a great patriot. Rubio's a great patriot. Ratcliffe's a great patriot. Somebody leaked this conversation out there. I've talked about these leaks before. I don't know where the hell the Department of Justice is. The FBI ought to dig into it. Maybe they have to be asked. I don't know how this works anymore. It's been a long time. Now, maybe some of the leakers don't want to order an investigation because they'll be revealed, right, Rich? Depending on who and what they are. But there's an awful lot of them. Now, that said, the substance of this is very important. We're not talking about envoys. We're not talking about the vice president. We're talking about people who run departments. We're talking about the guy that runs Secretary of War, the guy that runs the State Department, the guy that runs our Central Intelligence Agency. Those three guys said, based on what they hear, based on what they see, Iran has no intention of upholding the nuclear side of a deal. Wow! Just saying. Now, what's going to happen in Lebanon? What's going to happen in Lebanon with Hezbollah? You know what drives me crazy about this? The only country that's in Lebanon killing the leadership of Hezbollah and the militia part of Hezbollah is Israel. We're not. We don't have any feet on the ground. And yet Hezbollah killed 241 Marines, over 100 people in two of our embassy, 20 people in Saudi Arabia. I can go down the list. It's unbelievable. We even have, we put bounties on their head, $5 million, $20 million. Israel takes them out. They don't even get a thank you. Why? Don't you wish we had allies like this all over the world, in Europe like Israel and Central and South? I mean, this is an ally that's serious. And they have to be. Because the size of New Jersey, 9-10 million people, they can't make any mistakes. They made a mistake on October 7th. Terrorists were on their border. And Netanyahu says, no more. No more. We're pushing them back. And by the way, phase two of the peace deal involving Hamas and Gaza, Hamas was supposed to be disarmed, including by our friends the Turks and the Egyptians and the Qataris. Are they disarmed? No, they've rearmed. And they're slaughtering their own people. They're torturing their own people. Mark, shut up. This is what I get. Mark, shut up. Shut up. I'm not going to shut up. Some delinquent in New Jersey, Mike Crispy, if that is his name. Yes, but I was a delinquent. Shut up, Mike. We're going to make you famous. Mike Crispy in New Jersey, everybody. What's he run? The director of America's Great Again. Does he sound like somebody should be running anything, especially his mouth? Mike Crispy. Crispy. Sounds like a cereal. A cereal nitwit. Mike Crispy. Jack Posobiec. Oh, the great Jack Posobiec. Sounds like he works for the High Wire Act. Hey, there's Posobiec up there. Who's Posobiec? Yeah, Posobiec. If that is his name. Over at Turning Point USA, I love them. They really need to clean this up. They really do. They should not have these slime balls. Embrace neo-Nazism. Embrace individuals from overseas. I believe this guy's from Sudan or Syria. This guy who he embraces, Maurice or whatever his name is, with his horrific statements. They should embrace people who prop up Iran and prop up Hamas. They should get rid of these people. They should clean house of these people. Because they're going to drive them down. Jack Posobiec, ladies and gentlemen. Posobiec. You know what that sounds like? Sounds like a bleeding hemorrhoid. We'll be right back. Do you really want another summer like last summer, barely sleeping because you were too hot all night? Now, a lot of people blame the summer heat for bad sleep, when really, it may be their mattress trapping heat. 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
7: Good evening. Tonight's forecast, partly cloudy and pleasant. Lows dip into the low to mid-60s overnight. Humidity stays on the low side Tuesday, and so do temperatures. Highs are in the mid to upper 80s under mostly cloudy skies. Wednesday, we'll see more sunshine. It's hotter and more humid. Highs are in the upper 80s to lower 90s with a 20% chance for rain. I'm meteorologist Kat Campbell in the NCN Weather Center.
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0: Oh, boy. Lots going on out there. And, you know, what's interesting also is a number of people who are trying to interview me, who want to get to me, want to talk to me. You know, it's a funny thing. You go online, it's a complete cesspool. Complete cesspool. And you get these guys on there and these gals on there. They're just disgusting people. And there's so many of them, you shouldn't respond to all of them, actually. You shouldn't respond to all of them, because you'll be there all day long. But this is why when you go into these places, and I haven't, they talk about these dark rooms or dark boards or things of that, so whatever the phraseology is, and there are multiple phrases. And they're dark places. And so that's why you find a lot of these guys who come out and do horrific things, whether they're shooting or whatever, they're stuck in these places. They're obsessed. They're addicted to them. They're addicted to them. All right, here's the president with Emmanuel Macron. I'm pretty sure his wife doesn't have a you-know-what, but if Candace Owens says it, it must be true. She's being sued. In France at the G7 summit today, cut to go.
11: We do want to see if we can straighten out the Lebanon thing, because it just seems to just never end. And
0: Let me just say that. Some things do never end until there's victory. And if Iran had been defeated and we had been victorious, that would end, as would Hezbollah, as would the Houthis, and likely Hamas. And so we can't keep talking about ending these things and not having forever wars when we don't end these things. We seem to think a negotiated deal might fix it. These are terrorists. These are people who are suicide bombers. These are people who blow up innocent children and women and men. These are people who torture in the basement of houses and don't give it a second thought. I have tried my best, whether on Fox or here, to explain to everybody, powerful, just regular citizens, who these people are. I'm obviously not succeeding. Go ahead.
11: And it should not be tough. It should not be tough. So,
0: Israel, no, it is tough, and I'm not to be rude, it is tough if Israel's not allowed to defend itself. It might violate some beautiful deal. Deal. And they're going to continue to defend themselves, whether we say so or anybody else says so. You know, it's interesting in Israel, you have the moderate center-left and left running to the right of Netanyahu. They're accusing him of being Trump's lapdog. They're accusing him of not coming to the defense of his own country, whether we like it or not. And here, he's accused of being disloyal and an ingrate, and he's berated and so forth. So no matter what he does, he's under attack. I wouldn't want that job for anything. And he's given a speech today, and he made it clear. He made it clear. I am the Prime Minister of Israel. I will defend my people and my country just as any Prime Minister or President would any other country. And we are not going to tolerate threats from a terrorist group backed by a terror regime, the group being Hezbollah, and the regime being Iran, no matter what any other country thinks, and respectfully, even if the United States disagrees. That is the only position he could take and should take, just as our president would take exactly the same position if some other country were saying, hey, look, the drug cartels shooting missiles into Texas, you know, they didn't actually kill anybody. It's okay. And besides, we're trying to work out a deal with Mexico, and you're going to disrupt it if you fight back. Now, how many presidents would last if they made a statement like that in this country? None. Nor should they. Nor should they. Really, I don't know how we're going to fix it, and it should be easy. And so where's the pressure placed? Is it placed on Hamas? No. Why? It's a terrorist regime. They'll tell you to go stick it. Is it placed on Iran? No. Because the big deal that we're trying to get, we don't want to harm that. We got all kinds of money flowing, this going on. So where's all the pressure? Netanyahu, what an ingrate. What an ingrate. The Israel wasn't for us, you know. The truth is, if it wasn't for us, Israel would have destroyed Iran by now. Lest we forget, last June, there was a 12-day war in which they were destroying Iran. They destroyed their radar system before they were destroyed. Like the second time this last time, as they tried to rebuild them, they destroyed them. They destroyed the ground-to-air missiles. They destroyed their air force. They destroyed everything. And they wanted to go in for the kill, and yet again, we pulled them back. But the air, the space was cleaned out. The ability of our bombers to come through was cleaned out. And we bombed them. We did. United States. With our great bombers, our great bombs, and hit their nuclear sites. Very important. Very important. And so, they're the ones who have lost lives fighting Hamas. They're the ones who lost lives on October 7. They're the ones who lost lives fighting Hezbollah. And I don't understand this Hezbollah thing. Hezbollah has killed many of our people. And so you know what they did the other day, America? One of these commanders of Hezbollah, they killed him. You know what he did during the Iraq War? He kidnapped five of our soldiers. I want you to listen to me. This Iranian terrorist working for Hezbollah in Lebanon goes to Iraq. They kidnap five of our soldiers. You know what he did to them? He executed them. One by one. Americans. Israel killed this guy yesterday. We don't even thank them. You know, we told them they're being provocative. They went towards Beirut. They're going to screw up the deal. I go, what? What? They just avenged the murder of five of our soldiers. Now, if five of our soldiers were killed today by Iran, what would we do? I hope we would do something very aggressive, right? I believe we would. They hit a helicopter. We gave them 2 days out, and we're going to give them 3. So Iran's playing this. They're saying, okay, Hezbollah has to be included in any peace deal. Israel has to get out of Lebanon. Now, Israel's got a buffer zone that they made. They're at great cost to their IDF. You know, they have soldiers, too. They have young men and women, too, and they're getting killed. And it acts like no big deal. No big deal. They're the ones that have boots on the ground. Real boots on the ground. And so this is an area of contention with me and, quite frankly, the administration. I admit that. I admit it. It bothers me a lot. And I think if this keeps up, we're going to cost Netanyahu the election. We'll get some liberal in there who will be prime minister. And they will not align with us. They won't. They'll be making deals with other countries and so forth and so on. And what did Netanyahu do? He's our ally. He's trying to do what he can to accommodate the president, but he has to defend his own country, doesn't he? And why is that controversial? You shoot missiles into our country, we're going to take you out. What is this? It's weird. What is it, Rich? Okay. Look, ladies and gentlemen, I'm aware that summertime can be very expensive for many people. What if your air conditioning unit goes out? That's happened to us, of course. What if you're driving a long distance and something happens? Car overheats, you get a... whatever it is. You got kids going to camp. You got kids going to college in a few months. Maybe you have other expenses, moving expenses. You never know. There's a lot of expenses day to day. There really are. And then you got the damn credit cards hanging over your head, the big balance and the bigger interest. That's a problem. If that debt is starting to feel heavy, you aren't alone, that's for sure. 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

0: 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Get that pin. You know, I notice General Jack Keane wears that pin, and other people wear that pin. You ought to get it, folks. I ought to get one, too, Mr. Producer, don't you think? I would say so. Now, we'll take calls at the bottom of the next hour, our power hour. We never take the foot off the gas pedal. Well, we have a little music now and then, but we don't. That's not taking it off the gas pedal, you know. Cut one, the president with the French, the Vichy French, weak, quizzling, so-called president. Cut one, go.
1: Mr. President, when will the text of
0: Hold on now, I want to make that clear. I'm talking about Macron, not our great president. Cut one, go.
1: Mr. President, when will the text of the MOU be released?
2: I think pretty soon. I would say, I mean, I want it to be released because it's a very powerful document. It's not like the Obama document, which was just a terrible document. This is a very powerful document, and I want it to be released. So probably pretty soon, I would say after sometime after Friday, because the Strait opens completely. It's open now, but it opens completely. We'll have all the mines knocked out of, for the most part. We have a lot of lanes right now already.
3: Mr. President.
2: So I think sometime in the very near future, yeah.
3: Mr. President, does the deal involve any sanctions relief for Iran? When would that go into
2: effect? No, it doesn't. Well, they have to. It's really a behavioral thing. If they do what they're supposed to do, that starts taking effect.
0: Mm-hmm. We shall see. Let's go to cut three. Go.
2: We've worked on many deals together. I'm very happy to say, signed. The deal's all signed. And the strait is already partially opened. As you know, they're doing a little hunting for a couple of mines that they've already found. But it's essentially ships are starting to go out now. On Friday, it'll be completely opened. We got along very well with Iran. It's a different set of leaders. As you know, the first set is gone, the second set is gone, and we found the third set to be very smart, strong, very smart, but we ended up making a deal. I felt badly that we had to go back on the attack for two nights, and I thought a third, but we made it before that happened. But I think a lot of great things are going to happen in the Middle East right now, and very importantly, the oil is plummeting down, and the stock market is shooting up like a rocket today, like record kind of numbers. And the oil has taken its biggest plunge, and we're into the low numbers. Not quite back yet, Kevin, to the extent, but we're getting close to the numbers we were before it all started. And the main thing is that Iran will not have a nuclear weapon. They fully agreed to that with strong policing powers, and they won't have a nuclear weapon, which is...
0: Now, let me stop here. You see, here's the thing. President Trump is earnest. He wants to do the right thing. Maybe he is. He's trying to do the right thing. He loves our country. He really is breaking his back 24/7 to try and create a very good economic environment for everybody. And I know this is in front of mind because he worries about people and so forth and so on. And he's done so much to get all the foundational, you know, principles in place and programs in place and policies in place so the economy will explode in a positive way. In other words, growth and so forth. So he's earnest. He's hardworking like nobody I've ever seen before. And he's committed to this country. And a lot of these politicians simply are not. So you can have a disagreement. Just be polite and be respectful and explain your position. And at some point, he may actually embrace your position or he may not embrace your position. Here's the difference. Marjorie, Trotskyite, gangrene, bloated Bannon with his fraud conviction, Tucker Carlson with his mental issues, Megyn Kelly with her whatever. Here's the problem. They try to destroy the man if he disagrees with them. They try to destroy him. We don't do that.
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2: Questions remain about when a fifth of the world's crude oil will start flowing again.
3: We've been in this situation before where there's a deal that may be imminent, but then it falls apart.
2: Gas Buddy analyst Patrick DeHaan.
3: It's still too early to say the coast is clear.
2: Bryce Borton was at the gas pump in Columbus, Ohio, where price drops in the oil market have yet to reach consumers.
4: It's definitely hitting the pocketbook, and it's obviously hitting, you know, the price of groceries and everything else as well.
2: Oil producers that throttled back will need time, and Lloyd's analyst Richard Mead says the shipping sector is not rushing back to the Strait of Hormuz. Capital Economics estimates that by September, energy flows will reach 80% of pre-war levels. I'm Jennifer King.
5: Meanwhile, Israel's defense minister says Israel won't withdraw from land seized in Lebanon, Syria, and Gaza.
6: In the first official Israeli comments after the announcement of the interim deal, Defense Minister Israel Katz says the army won't withdraw from land seized in Lebanon, potentially challenging an element of the deal that Iran and the U.S. reached hours earlier. And Katz says Israel plans to stay indefinitely in lands it holds in Lebanon, as well as in Syria and the Gaza Strip. Iran has tied the interim deal over the war to halting Israel's attacks on Hezbollah in Lebanon. Katz also threatened that if Iran attacks Israel over strikes in Lebanon, Israel will strike Iran with great force. I'm Charles DeLevesma.
5: Eight people aboard a B-52 bomber that crashed shortly after takeoff at a military base in Southern California's Mojave Desert are believed to be dead. The aircraft went down at Edwards Air Force Base north of Los Angeles. On Wall Street, the Dow by 468, the S&P advanced 122. More at townhall.com.
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5: A group of cybersecurity executives and experts is asking the Trump administration to lift its directive preventing the use of Anthropic's latest artificial intelligence models by foreign nationals. Bob Agnew reports.
8: In a letter, more than 100 cybersecurity experts and company leaders asked the government to lift the export control directives, noting that the restrictions could do more to help U.S. adversaries than to hurt them. Anthropic said Friday it had taken its latest artificial intelligence models, known as Fable 5 and Mythos 5, offline to comply. The AI giant said it did not believe the steps taken by the government were warranted by the concern it flagged about a potential security issue. Bob Agnew reporting.
5: Starbucks' South Korean operation said Monday it will close all of its stores nationwide early on June 22nd for mandatory history and social sensitivity training. News and analysis at townhall.com. From Washington, I'm Keith Peters. A child in northwest Mississippi is dead after a police shooting.
9: A Mississippi police officer shot at a vehicle while responding to a shoplifting call. Another person was critically injured. The shooting happened Sunday in Senatobia after three people, including the child, left a Walmart and got into a car. The Mississippi Bureau of Investigation says that as police tried to stop the vehicle, the driver drove toward them, almost hitting an officer. An officer then shot at the vehicle, which drove away, and then drove to a hospital where the child was pronounced dead. Walmart says they are saddened by the incident and are cooperating with the investigation. I'm Lisa Dwyer.
5: Federal health officials have issued a recall for Alfredo sauce distributed to dozens of U.S. states by a